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3: The 1955 U.S. Open Golf Championship ended in a playoff. One of the competitors was the legendary Ben Hogan. The other was a virtual unknown from Iowa, Jack Fleck. By 1955, Hogan had already won four U.S. Open titles and was the dominant player in the game. Jack Fleck was a journeyman, scratching out a living from a home base in Florida. With the encouragement of his wife Lynn, he committed himself to the Pro Tour for 2 years. One of Fleck's idols was Ben Hogan. He wore a cap like the one Hogan wore and was one of the first to use Hogan brand golf clubs. In fact, Ben Hogan hand-delivered two clubs to Fleck just before the start of the U.S. Open because they were not ready when Fleck got the rest of the set. The Olympic Club course in San Francisco was suited to Fleck's game, with long rough, tree-lined fairways, and small greens. Back then, the tournament included 18 holes on Thursday, 18 on Friday, and two full rounds, 36 holes, on Saturday. Ben Hogan was in the lead on that final Saturday when NBC was scheduled to sign off their telecast. The only person left on the course with a chance was Jack Fleck, and he needed two birdies in the last four holes just to tie the legend. So NBC told their audience Hogan would no doubt win and ended their coverage. But then Fleck rolled in an 8-foot birdie putt on number 15 and another on the final hole to tie Hogan at the top of the leaderboard. The two men squared off in an 18-hole playoff on Sunday. Fleck took a strong lead with three straight birdies. But then the pressure started to get to him, and he bogeyed two late holes. It came down to the final hole, with Jack Fleck leading Ben Hogan by a single shot. Now it was the veteran's turn to feel the pressure, and he hooked his drive into the rough, giving Jack Fleck the national title. The people of his hometown of Davenport gave Jack Fleck a parade and a new car. Fleck would only win twice more on the Pro Tour, but the then-new Seniors Tour revitalized his career, including winning the PGA Seniors Championship in 1979. He had a secret that he said helped him all those years. To avoid running out of energy, he sucked on two or three sugar cubes on each hole. He said he never came close to getting tired. No doubt it helped when Jack Fleck won the U.S. Open in a playoff over Ben Hogan on this date in 1955. And that's Iowa Almanac for June 19th. Follow us on Twitter at Iowa Almanac.
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0: And I love it when people say, well, what would you do?
1: That guy is a retired four-star general. He said what he would do.
2: But
1: they don't really want to hear the answers. You know, it's just, you know, it's just rhetoric.
2: Well, I want to thank you for standing strong, being a solid conservative with all these protectionists and people that, you know, I just don't think they really don't understand the Tucker Carlson's. You know, I called in 2018 when I was listening, a guy that I agreed with most of the time, but he was going off the rails as early as 2018, the forever war stuff. That doesn't make any sense. You win the war, you fight the war as long as you need to. And I think our vice president, who I also like, I think it's shameful that he would stand up there and make any equivocation whatsoever between Hezbollah and Israel. They should not be stated in the same sentence. Israel's not perfect, but there is no moral equivocation that should ever take place. And we should not have that be part of any type of memo of understanding or anything of that sort, in my mind.
0: So I agree.
2: I'm very concerned, as you are, and I just hope you can still talk to people and everybody can stand strong. And if we have to do what we have to do, you know, the election's one thing, but we're not going to, by giving up our principles, attacking Israel, that's not going to do us any favors. That's not going to help us in October. So let's do the right thing now. And thank you for standing up for the right thing almost all the time. I appreciate it.
0: Well, you're really kind, and I appreciate that. God bless you, my friend. We'll be right back.
3: Mark Levin.
4: I'm Tom Bergotti. Violence in Lebanon is putting the U.S.-Iran agreement to end fighting at risk. Fox's Lucas Tomlinson reports.
5: Four Israeli soldiers were killed when Hezbollah attacked their tank in southern Lebanon. The IDF called it a violation of the ceasefire. Israel then launched retaliatory strikes against dozens of targets. The U.S.-Iran Memorandum of Understanding states Lebanon is covered by the ceasefire.
4: Israel and Hezbollah have since agreed to a ceasefire. Team USA is on to the next round of the FIFA World Cup after defeating Australia in Seattle 2-0. The first goal, an own goal from an Australian defender in the 11th minute.
6: Was it perhaps last off the defender? Who cares? It's 1-0 U.S.
4: Sound courtesy of Fox Sports. The second goal came at the end of the first half on a header from Alex Freeman. The USA's next game is on Thursday against Turkey. 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
7: The KCRG TV9 First Alert Forecast. Slight chance of storms early this evening with a low near 55. Winds are out of the west at 5 to 10. Partly cloudy tomorrow with a high near 78 and winds out of the northwest at 5 to 10. Rain moves in late tomorrow night with a low near 59. Rain and storms on Sunday with a high near 70. I'm TV9 First Alert Storm Team meteorologist A.J. Rickman on News Talk 1540 KXEL.
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12: This is a Bloomberg Money Minute. Summer is nearly here, and this year is shaping up to be a rough one for teens who are looking for a job.
13: Right now, the outlook is definitely going to be a little bit cooler than it was a couple of years ago.
12: That's Corey Staley, senior economist at the job site Indeed.
13: What we are seeing is that the competition for those jobs is much stiffer. You know, we're seeing that entry-level jobs, kind of these starter jobs, have just pulled back gradually over the last few years, and that's started to really add up.
12: That means fewer opportunities for work at ice cream shops, pools, summer camps, and more. And part of the reason, more competition from older workers. Also, a lot of teens are taking college courses to get ahead, playing sports, or traveling and spending time with family. Staley says that by not working traditional summer jobs,

0: Ladies and gentlemen, the week is officially over. The weekend begins now. We do have two great Fox shows for you, Life, Liberty, and Levin. I should have mentioned them earlier. 8 p.m. Eastern, I hope you'll set your DVR for tomorrow night and Sunday night. 8 p.m. Eastern on Fox, of course. We salute our armed forces, police officers, firefighters, emergency personnel on ICE, and our truckers. We salute the men and women in Ukraine, the men and women in Persia, the men and women in Israel, and you, the American people. Thank God for you. Good night, Spritey and Griffey and Pepsi and Smokey. Good night, Zelda and Gigi and Indian Patton and Rory. Good night, Marty and little Barney. Good night, Dad. Good night, Mom. Good night, Leo. Good night, Joe. Good night, Big Eric. Good night, Teddy. And good night, Lou. And all the other patriots who've gone before us. I won't be here next week. And with God's blessing, I will be here the following week. Have a wonderful weekend. Don't forget to watch me on Fox tomorrow night, 8 p.m. Eastern, Sunday night, 8 p.m. Eastern. And I'll see you when I return. Have a wonderful weekend.
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1: A growing number of brides are trying to put a spell on the weather.
3: I spent $16 on my Etsy witch, I believe, and I think it was worth every penny.
1: Catherine Michelle, among those hiring witches on Etsy to try to make sure everything is picture perfect on their wedding day.
3: That makes me feel like I've done everything I possibly can do to help the weather be on my side.
1: That's as wedding costs rise, along with the TikTok testimonials about wedding weather witches. And a growing number of brides look every which way to protect their costly wedding day.
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5: 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They paid the Etsy witch $10.
1: The Knot says weddings run an average $34,000 in the U.S., with couples in Philadelphia, Washington, D.C., Los Angeles, Boston, San Francisco, Chicago, and New York City spending much, much more, making a good weather spell for under $20 a bargain. Denise Pellegrini, Bloomberg Radio.
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10: Hanging on by a thread. I'm Lisa Lacera, Fox News. An agreement to stop fighting by Israel and Hezbollah in Lebanon, which threatens the U.S.-Iran talks.
11: The administration is defending the memorandum of understanding, setting up talks on a final nuclear deal and a ceasefire in Lebanon.
12: We expect Hezbollah is not going to be firing rockets and firing drones at the Israelis. And we also expect that the Israelis are not going to be going wild in Lebanon, right? Both sides have to honor their end of the deal.
11: Vice President J.D. Vance concedes that ceasefire may be messy. Overnight fighting left at least 21 people dead in Lebanon. Israel says Hezbollah attacks killed four IDF soldiers.
10: Fox's Jared Halpern at the White House. The families of six Americans detained in Iran are pressing the White House to include their release as part of the deal with Iran.
13: Only two of the six Americans have been publicly identified. Kamran Hekmati, a 61-year-old Jewish Iranian-American, was visiting family in Iran last spring when he was arrested over a trip to Israel 13 years ago for his son's bar mitzvah. And 49-year-old journalist Reza Valizadeh, who worked for Radio Free Europe for 10 years and returned to Iran in 2024 to care for his parents.
10: Fox's Jennifer Griffin in Washington. A senior White House official says the White House is keeping close tabs on the cases of the Americans, saying their return remains a high priority but is separate from the ongoing diplomatic efforts. At Joint Base Andrews this afternoon, President Trump unveiled the new Air Force One, a gift from Qatar. The old jets have been used by every president since George H.W. Bush.
14: Over its lifetime, that aircraft traveled to 96 countries on 223 international trips and flew over 6 million miles.
10: The new jet is outfitted with Starlink, which the president says will provide secure communications. Democrats say accepting such an expensive gift raises national security concerns. America is listening to Fox News.
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10: Chief engineer of a cargo ship that caused the collapse of Baltimore's Key Bridge has admitted to a federal safety violation.
18: Federal prosecutors say Kartha Key and Dina Dialon entered into a deferred prosecution agreement with the U.S. Department of Justice, which allows him to avoid active prosecution under the Ports and Waterways Safety Act if he complies with federal conditions. He admitted to violating federal safety law for not reporting a hazardous condition before a power failure led the cargo ship Dolly to hit and collapse the Francis Scott Key Bridge in March 2024. The collapse left 6 construction workers dead and shut down the port of Baltimore for nearly 3 months. Last year, the National Transportation Safety Board said the workers may have had time to escape if there had been a proper warning system. Tanya J. Powers, Fox News.
10: A boat carrying dozens of migrants bound for Europe capsized off the coast of Libya last week, leaving 51 people dead or missing. A monitoring group just reporting the incident today. It says 10 migrants survived the wreck in the Mediterranean Sea. A warning from St. Louis police to anyone planning so-called teen takeovers this weekend.
19: Police spokesman Mitch McCoy, after the department caught wind of at least 3 planned mass gatherings in St. Louis this weekend.
20: It is dangerous, and it can create mayhem and it can create chaos.
19: The warning from police after St. Louis City Hall unveiled a curfew for minors, and as urban areas across the country deal with teen takeovers in different ways, including Las Vegas and Louisville, where police are now seizing and destroying vehicles used in illegal mass gatherings as a zero-tolerance deterrent.
10: Fox's Jeff Manasso. Director James Burrows, who helped create such iconic sitcoms as Cheers, Taxi, Friends, and Will and Grace, has died. His family confirmed his death in a statement to People magazine, saying he died peacefully, surrounded by his family. No location or cause of death was provided. James Burrows was 85. I'm Lee Silicera. This is Fox News.
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22: The KCRG TV9 First Alert Forecast. Slight chance of storms early this evening with a low near 55. Winds are out of the west at 5 to 10. Partly cloudy tomorrow with a high near 78 and winds out of the northwest at 5 to 10. Rain moves in late tomorrow night with a low near 59. Rain and storms on Sunday with a high near 70. I'm TV9 First Alert Storm Team meteorologist A.J. Rickman on News Talk 1540 KXEL.
23: The Eastern Iowa temperature is 62 degrees from KXEL.
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0: Happy Friday, everybody. Wow, this is the Todd Stearns Radio Show. Great to have you with us. Broadcasting border to border, coast to coast, across the fruited plain. Thank you for joining us, everybody. It has been a jam-packed week here on the show. A lot of guests. It was really a cavalcade of stars wandering through the studio this week. And today, Friday, it is Open Line Friday, which is the one day out of the week that you get to call in and you can talk about whatever is on your mind. However, you get to steer the conversation today on the Todd Stearns Radio program. I want you to write down our telephone number. You will need it if you plan on calling in. Our number, 901-260-5926. Again, that's 901-260-5926. And, of course, also want to welcome all of the folks watching the Todd Stearns Radio Show on our Facebook channel, Rumble channel, and, of course, our YouTube channel. And we'll be dipping in during the commercial breaks to some of those platforms and conversing with many of you there. Well, a lot happening, ladies and gentlemen. Across the country, really around the world, we understand now that the vice president, we got this word late yesterday, the vice president is not going to Switzerland after all, it's a mess. It's a great big mess right now. And I truly believe that the president is going to get this under control. We really have no other choice about the matter. But again, J.D. Vance will not be going to Switzerland. The president going to Camp David, which he has not done. I mean, it's a very rare thing for the president to spend the weekend at Camp David. But the president will be at Camp David this weekend. So we're going to keep you updated on this. Israel and Lebanon have been going at it. Hezbollah firing rockets. We understand there may be some sort of a ceasefire, on that side of it. But the one thing that really, that we've got to get a handle on is this idea that you have to have complete allegiance now. So it doesn't matter what side of the, it doesn't matter if you're a Democrat or a Republican, both parties now are demanding full and complete allegiance. And if you cannot affirm every single thing that your guy or gal does, then that makes you the enemy. And that's what's going on right now in Trump world, is that anybody who may have an issue with the way this has all been handled, then all of a sudden that makes you an enemy of the president. And I completely reject that premise. The other side of it is, well, if you have a problem with Israel not listening to President Trump, well, that makes you a Jew hater. Well, no, it does not. I reject that premise as well. So we've got to get a handle on all of this stuff. It is just simply out of control. 901-260-5926, our telephone number. Write it down. That's 901-260-5926. And as promised, we are going right to the phones on this Open Line Friday. Let's say hello to Johnny, listening to us on Patriot Talk 920 in Houston, Texas. Johnny, what's on your mind today?
1: Oh, thanks, Todd, for taking my call. I wanted to talk to you about the Iran situation. I believe I'm probably in the minority of conservatives on my opinion of that situation, but I think the president blew it, and that he told the Persians help was on its way, and they never came. The help never showed up, and 45,000 to 75,000, depending on who you want to believe, Persians were murdered because they thought America was going to back them. Then I think he blew it a second time on that memorandum of understanding. If the final deal reflects anything in that memorandum, it's going to be us saying Trump funded Iran, not Obama. And then there could possibly be another 100,000, and I'm just guessing there, persons killed after the treaty or deal is struck, because there will be nothing restraining Iran. and I am highly concerned about what it's going to do to us in midterm. We already have Republicans predicting we're losing the House. And the way this thing is going...
0: Johnny, what do you want the president to do? What would you prefer that the president do with Iran?
1: Well, I'd have preferred him never opened his mouth about...
0: No. That horse has left the barn. That horse has left the barn. So what do you want him to do now based on everything that has happened?
1: He cannot allow Iran to rebuild. We should have went in, and I am one guy who does not want boots on the ground. I'm retired Air Force, but in this case, because of the situation, how it developed, we should have went in and finished the job, because it's going to be worse than it was.
0: Johnny, I think there are probably a lot of folks that agree with your assessment there. I will say this. Now, the administration from day one said we were not bombing anything except for the military sites. We really weren't going after the infrastructure. My question at that point is, okay, if they're going to get this $300 billion back and set aside for the fact who's going to be paying for that, you know, where that money's coming from. The administration says none of that is coming from U.S. dollars. Okay, fine. So Iran is still going to get $300 billion. What are they going to use that money for? I mean, if the infrastructure wasn't destroyed, in my thinking, they're going to use that money to rebuild their military bases. I mean, that's what that money's going to go for.
1: Absolutely. It's going to be worse than it ever was.
0: All right. Yeah. Well, it will be. Whether or not that is fair or not remains to be seen. But right now, it seems to me the only clear option is just to declare victory and get out of there. I mean, I don't believe we've destroyed the nuclear capabilities. I don't believe that's been achieved.
1: I don't either.
0: And
1: yeah,
0: so
1: we didn't destroy the Air Force or their Navy, like the president said, either, because they still have fragments of those, at least enough to break the blockade several occasions and shoot down our aircraft on a couple of occasions. So yeah, I agree with you. We should have went. Should have just got out and declared.
0: All right. Yeah, we've got a bad phone connection there, Johnny. I think the train may be interfering with it. But thank you for calling. And again, you know, it's just, I mean, the facts are the facts here. You know, they say that we have completely decimated Iran. We had total, complete, full air superiority. And yet they're still firing missiles. They're still doing all of this stuff, even as we were declaring complete victory. So I say, you know, if this thing is supposed to drag on, I think the memorandum of understanding, if that ever takes effect, we're looking at least 60 more days. That is putting us right up in the middle of campaign season, ladies and gentlemen. And that does concern me, especially if things go south. So my take on it is this: declare victory and get out. Bring our guys back. 901-260-5926 is our telephone number. That's 901-260-5926. Here is the Vice President, J.D. Vance. Cut number 12, please.
2: Walk through some of this. The Iranians are saying that they're going to have access to a $300 billion reconstruction fund. True or false?
3: Well, Ed, that's the sort of thing they could have access to, funded by the Gulf Coast Coalition, so long as they honor their end of the obligation. I think that one of the things you're going to see, Ed, and people have to be skeptical of this, is that the hardliners in the Iranian system will overemphasize the benefits that Iran gets while underemphasizing all the things that they have to concede and all the things they have to provide in order to get these benefits. So we absolutely are open to the Gulf Coast countries investing in the reconstruction of Iran, but only if Iran ends their nuclear program, ends their enriched stockpile of material, and is really open to an inspections and enforcement regime that gives the American people confidence right. They're never going to have a nuclear weapon. So I think the dance you're going to see, Ed, which is going to be interesting, is the Iranian media, especially the hardline media, they're going to talk a lot about what they get without talking about what they give. It's important for all of us to correct that record.
0: All right. There you go. So, I mean, you just heard the vice president there. He's sort of hedging. Didn't say yes, didn't say no about the $300 billion. So one of the things that is interesting is Marco Rubio in all of this. Marco Rubio is the Secretary of State. It is Marco Rubio's job to be negotiating with all of these other countries. And so the question is, why was he sidelined here? There is a working theory that Rubio was a proponent of going in and bombing Iran until they waved the flag of surrender. But clearly the J.D. Vance side of the administration won the day, which is now why it is all on J.D. Vance. As a matter of fact, I think the argument or the terminology rather used was a gentleman's agreement. Well, that is, you cannot have gentleman agreements with countries like Iran. You got to get it all down on paper. You got to have it all signed. You got to have it all verified. You got to get a notary republic. And even then, I still don't trust the Iranians. Do you really trust the Iranians? Do you really think they're going to abide by whatever agreement that is agreed upon? I don't think so. All right, we got to take a break here. 901-260-5926, our telephone number. Coming up, more Europeans are discovering that the mainstream media has been lying about America. And for me, I think this is the best part about the FIFA World Cup. Got to take a break. We'll be right back.
4: It's Todd Starnes.

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4: 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I'm Denise Pellegrini. If you wanted new proof of how painful it is when mortgage rates are above 6%, here's something to consider. The median monthly housing payment just hit a one-year high of $2,647 a month, close to the record high in 2023, according to Redfin. A payment's going up again as housing prices gain, up about 2.3% from a year ago at almost $404,000 on the median home, and mortgage rates levitate at around 6.5%, down from the previous week, but still pretty close to the highest in almost a year. And in another sign of waning interest from buyers, Google searches of homes for sale slid about 10% in the last four-week period compared to the previous month. Touring activity is up 14% from the start of the year, but even that might not be a great sign. At this time last year, touring was up 35%. And that's the Bloomberg Real Estate Report. I'm Denise Pellegrini.
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8: With today's RM World Travel Minute, I'm Mary Carey. Thanks for tuning in. 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
2: right, welcome back, everybody. This is the Todd Starnes Radio Show. I just got a lovely message from one of our listeners in Egg Harbor Township, New Jersey. And this is from Judy. And Judy says, hi, Todd. We're sick and tired of it all. And this is the subject line. We want a heterosexual month. Judy says, Todd, we're sick and tired of all and some national holidays that celebrate just about anything anymore. So we decided it's time to celebrate Heterosexuality Month. Might as well throw in celibacy and monogamy with it. And there are multiple emojis here. One is a thumbs up. The other is somebody laughing. Another is a heart emoji. And then there's something, there's like an emoji with a halo on it. I'm going to have to Google these. What do you think, Todd? By the way, I also hear that you're the cousin of one of my former physical therapists from Atlantic County, New Jersey. Is that true? Yes, Judy, it is true. Actually, it was my uncle. My uncle Bill is a longtime physical therapist there. So my mom's side of the family, they're Yankees. We try not to tell people that, but, you know, it is what it is. We got to embrace our heritage. 901, by the way, Judy, thank you so much for sending us a note, and thank you for listening to the program. 901-260-5926 is our telephone number. That's 901-260-5926. Let's go to the phones. Don in Houston on Patriot Talk 920. Don, first of all, did you guys get any of that tropical storm action?
7: Oh, we got a lot of it. We got more than we wanted, I can guarantee you that.
2: Okay, but everybody's doing okay. You guys don't need a rowboat or anything like that?
7: Not at the current time, but keep it handy, okay?
2: Oh, it's always good to have that during hurricane season.
7: You better believe it.
2: All right, what's on your mind, Don?
7: In the Navy, we carried a life raft with us all the time because when you need it, you need it.
2: That's right.
7: Here's what I think. We have a president who's he campaigned on and he does the art of the deal. But he's used to the American way, when like in the American way, a handshake was all you needed in years past. And then we finally graduated to it. It had to be signed. It had to be a paper. Okay. But that was with people that honored the deal. Now, over in Iran, they don't necessarily honor the deal. They will make all kinds of deals. But they will lie, lie, lie, and cheat, cheat, cheat, and then deny, deny, deny. So you cannot make a deal with people that will not honor the deal. And their word is worthless. They've proved it over and over. So why do we continue to try to make a deal with people that don't deal? I don't understand. Just get it over with. Take them out.
2: Don, I think people are, they're done. You know, I know the president's trying to be gracious and maybe give them a second, third, fourth, fifth, 15th, 25th, 38th chance. But the reality is Iran cannot be trusted. They cannot be trusted. They will not honor any agreements. And honest to goodness, Don, my concern is that if this continues to go on and gas prices do not come down by November, this could be a bad problem for the Republicans.
7: You are correct. I agree with you 100%. I do. Todd, thank you for voicing our opinions.
2: All right, Don.
7: We need that voice. I hope somebody will listen.
2: Well, I trust me, we've got a lot of folks. We have a lot of folks listening, no doubt about that. Don, thank you for calling in. 901-260-5926 is our telephone number. That's 901-260-5926. By the way, this segment of the Todd Starnes Show brought to you by our friends at Chapter. So listen up. 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All right, time now for a trivia. We're doing trivia today, and here is your trivia question. The TSA warning tourists visiting from other nations to avoid bringing this item on board jetliners. Can you name the item? The TSA warning tourists visiting from other nations to avoid bringing this particular item on board jetliners. If you can name that item, you're going to be a winner. 901-260-5926, our number. That's 901-260-5926. Trivia. We've got a lot of fun questions coming up. This is Open Line Friday on the Todd Stern Show.

0: Public sentiment. I'm Jeff Stein with today's Iowa Politics Report. There is a well-known saying attributed to President Abraham Lincoln. Public sentiment is everything. With public sentiment, nothing can fail. Without it, nothing can succeed. I was reminded of that saying in the aftermath of the Memorandum of Understanding signed between the United States and Iran. It seems everyone has an opinion on it, and it seems the loudest opposition comes from the political far left and from the political far right. It is impossible to know if this is a good deal or a bad deal, because we won't know until some time passes whether Iran will live up to the promises made in the agreement. I am enough of a jingoist to presume the United States will live up to its promises. I concede that on paper, based on the information released to this point, it leaves even the most ardent Trump supporters scratching their heads. This may be a time when the president himself has to speak directly to the American people, especially his base, and lay out the case for the deal. Not in a rally setting with boisterous supporters, but from behind the resolute desk in the Oval Office or from behind a podium. Either that, or he has to designate someone to be the voice behind the deal to avoid fragmentation of message. Regardless, it has to be done quickly before broad public sentiment turns against the deal. Never mind that some of the loudest critics of American involvement to begin with are now some of the loudest critics of the deal. That's political hypocrisy, and it is never in short supply in Washington, D.C., especially these days. As Lincoln knew, the only way forward is with the public behind you. At this point, this one could go either way. And that's the Iowa Politics Report for Friday, June 19. On Twitter, Instagram, Gitter, Threads, and Truth Social at Iowa Politics. I'm Jeff Stein on News Talk 1540, KXEL.
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2: The KCRG TV9 First Alert Forecast. Slight chance of storms early this evening with a low near 55. Winds are out of the west at 5 to 10. Partly cloudy tomorrow with a high near 78 and winds out of the northwest at 5 to 10. Rain moves in late tomorrow night with a low near 59. Rain and storms on Sunday with a high near 70. I'm TV9 First Alert Storm Team meteorologist AJ Rickman on News Talk 1540 KXEL.
3: The Eastern Iowa temperature is 62 degrees from KXEL.
4: All right, we've been getting a lot of mail here at the News Bunker. This is from our dear friends, a group of ladies. They call themselves the Liberty Bell Literary Society. It's a group of ladies from right outside of Washington, D.C. They're all conservative ladies, and they're big fans of the show. They've done they've read a couple of my books, by the way, for their book club, and just lovely, lovely ladies. And they sent me a nice little card. It's got little birdhouses on it. Says, hope everything's going well in your little corner of the world. And this is signed by a lot of the ladies. This is from Oreen and Paul. That's her husband. I hope you are feeling much better. The world needs you. And then Cindy writing, Todd, you just need a tall glass of sweet tea and a piece of Mother's Pound Cake. Praying for you, dear friend and patriot. I think that sweet tea and pound cake is what got me in trouble in the first place. But ladies, thank you so very much. And we always love hearing from all of our great listeners around the country. Again, we like to brag that we're just a giant front porch. And that's what we do here. All right. We have got the phones are lighting up, ladies and gentlemen. Let's go to Arlington, Tennessee. Say hello to Ken, who is listening to us on KWAN. Ken, how are things in Arlington, Tennessee today?
5: Doing great today. Weather's great.
4: Well, it's a very nice day. It seems like we got some of this tropical storms stuff yesterday, but otherwise it looks nice and sunny out there.
5: It is.
4: All right, Ken, we're going to try to help you with the prize here. We've got Dylan in the studio. Parker's running the board today, and so Dylan, you're kind of the lifeline if Ken needs some help here.
6: I'll do my best.
4: On the trivia. So, all right. Well, here we go, Ken. This is the question. TSA putting out a warning. They've got a big problem on their hands at the airports. You know, got a lot of Europeans in town for the World Cup, and they're warning these tourists to avoid bringing a particular item on board the jetliners. Can you name the item?
5: Ranch dressing.
4: Yes, that is correct. We will take ranch or Hidden Valley ranch salad dressing. Congratulations, Ken. Well done.
5: Thank you.
4: Ken, by the way, are you a big ranch salad dressing fan?
5: You know, I am not. And I don't see the excitement and enthusiasm for it. I am not.
4: I find this to be grossly offensive, Ken. You know, we're going to unwin you. Sorry. Dylan, poor Dylan over here is shocked. He's horrified.
6: I am shocked. Well, most Europeans are like fascinated by this sauce. So, you know, I assume most Americans like it, but you know, it's not everyone's cup of tea. So I understand.
5: I would love to be in line at TSA when they were pulling some out of a backpack or something.
4: Have you seen, Ken, there's one particular, and I know they sell this at Kroger. It looks to be like a gallon jug of ranch salad dressing.
5: Mm-hmm.
4: I'm thinking, who eats that much salad dressing?
5: I know. I would love to see them, though, being confiscated from them. I think that'd be good.
4: Could you imagine? Yeah, you know all that's going in the TSA fridge in the break room.
5: Mm-hmm, mm-hmm. Yep.
4: They're calling it diplomacy. Get it? Dip. Yeah, that's what they're saying. All right, Ken, are you into the whole World Cup FIFA stuff?
5: You know, I am not. I put up with it and a little, but I'm not a great deal.
4: Well, Ken, congratulations. You are the winner, and we're going to put you on hold, and the lovely Miss Helen's going to pick up and get all of your information, and we certainly appreciate you listening to KWAM, KWAM in Memphis, Tennessee.
5: Thank you very much, and thank you for your show.
4: All right, thank you. By the way, Dylan, you know, they've been, the tourists have been all over the place, the Europeans.
6: Oh, yeah, mostly the South, too, which is really good for us because it shows our hospitality.
4: Well, we're a very friendly part. I mean, if you're coming to America for the first time, you don't want to go to Jersey.
6: No.
4: You don't want to go to New York City.
6: You want to go to Waffle House is what you want.
4: That's it. You do. I want to play that. This is a guy from Australia, and he's in Florida right now, and he's freaking out because everything they've heard about America is that people, I guess, were terrified to come here.
6: Yeah.
4: Because of the way, I guess, the national media has been portraying, you know, what it is, you know, what's life like in America.
7: I feel like I've been lied to my entire life about America. Like, I'm in Florida. This beach is insane. Like, just as good as Australian beaches. But if you log on to the news, everything's bad. Everyone's got blue hair. Everything's terrible. It's not. It's absolutely amazing. Are you kidding me?
4: He loves it.
6: Yeah, who would have thought a Florida beach could, you know, be appealing to an Australian? That's great.
4: So, unfortunately, there was a guy from the UK, and he decided to make a little side trip to Memphis, and he found himself in a pretty rough part of town, and he filmed all of this, and he said out of all of his visits to America, Memphis was the most ghetto. I'm in Uncle Lou's. Uncle Lou's eating the fried chicken, and oh my, there's a black man with a gun.
6: That's the exact video that you were describing. Exactly what he said.
4: It seems to me this is quite ghetto.
6: Yeah, he didn't come to Germantown at all.
4: He didn't. No, he didn't go to the Pink Palace or the Memphis Zoo. He wasn't even on Beale Street. Cello. Oh, mice. Am I being robbed?
6: You shot me.
4: Oh, what is this? I'd like a three-piece chicken with a scone, please.
6: You know what's funny? He was eating, he called it a scone, but it's like a chicken biscuit it's that you biscuit. Eat in the morning. He used ranch. He dipped it in ranch.
4: That's it. You know, he did dip it in. Yes, absolutely.
6: They don't have it over there.
4: Do people actually even put ranch on their salad anymore? I mean, it goes on everything now, I think, except salad.
6: Yeah, I mean, is that even the best dressing anymore? Now you have Thousand Island and all the other ones that I don't use.
4: It's a fair point. And let's go to, can we bring Edwin into the conversation? Edwin is listening to us in Texas on Patriot Talk 920. Edwin, I'm just curious, are you a big ranch salad dressing guy?
8: Well, not particularly. I'm more of a chunky blue cheese.
4: Oh, so you're highfalutin then.
8: No, that would be Roquefort.
4: Oh, man. Is that the stinky cheese?
8: Yes, sir.
4: Okay. Wow. Yeah, that stuff is pungent. I will just say that. But, Edwin, I'm just curious. I know Houston, you guys got so much. I mean, was it Freddie from Germany? He was all over Houston. He loved you guys.
8: Well, we appreciate that. Texas tries to be very welcoming.
4: We got to talk about your barbecue. They kept calling it barbecue. It's brisket. You know, we're starting a barbecue fight here on the radio.
6: A dangerous fight.
4: No, I'm just kidding. You guys did a great job. And, I mean, it was just really fun to see, right, these Europeans, people coming into our country and realizing, holy cow, this really is an awesome country.

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1: Yeah, Country Road, and they're singing Sweet Caroline, too, and a few other songs.
2: It's a classic right there.
1: This is the headline, though, Edwin. You're not kidding. Scottish World Cup fans drank so much beer that Boston's Samuel Adams Tap Room needed an emergency delivery.
0: That's good to hear.
1: You know, and they hold their booze pretty well. So, all right, Edwin, we're going to hang tight. I know you were calling in for trivia, but we're going to send you something in the mail. So don't go anywhere. Hang tight for us. Edwin in Texas, listening to us on Patriot Talk 920. And I think we just have to salute everybody. But this Uncle Lou's, I'm not going to say a bad part of town, but you do need a weapon. You need a gun if you're going to go.
2: It's not on the list for, like, number one tourist areas. Like, locals like it more than most.
1: But Uncle Lou's Chicken, it's worth it.
2: Yeah. I've never actually had it, but I want it now.
1: Oh, you got to go.
2: With ranch.
1: All right, let's go. We'll get everybody some Kevlar, and we'll go grab chicken over at Uncle Lou's.
2: Can we?
1: Yeah, we'll put,
2: after the show.
1: We'll let Ian drive. He's expendable. Yes.
2: Poor Ian.
1: Poor Ian. 901-260-5926. I'm curious, though. Have you ever seen anybody drink the ranch?
2: Not drink the ranch. I've seen other sauces being drank. I'm talking cane sauce. Other, like, more liquidy things, but ranch, not yet.
1: Here's another trivia question. This is a great trivia question, actually. All right. Todd Stearns, that's me. I've written 9 books. One of the book covers was actually inspired, believe it or not, by the logo of the ranch Hidden Valley salad dressing. Isn't that a great trivia question?
2: That's a good one. Yeah, it's good.
1: Can you name the book that was inspired, the cover was inspired by the ranch salad dressing? Give us a call, 901-260-5926. That's 901-260-5926. All right, let's go to the phone lines here. Memphis, Tennessee, a person named Taxpayer wants to weigh in. Hello, Taxpayer. How are you?
3: Yeah, hey, how you doing, Mr. Starr?
1: I'm doing well. I hope you're doing well, Taxpayer.
3: Yeah, well, I'm trying to hang in there.
1: What can I do for you today? What's on your mind?
3: Well, you know, I call in regards to this agreement that was ironed out between Trump and those Iranians. And, you know, I just think that this agreement is not in the best interest of this country, you know. And so I think what should be done is Trump should encourage Mr. Trump to call a closed-door meetings with members of all 3 chambers, the Senate, House of Representatives, and Congress, and just let the members of all 3 chambers voice their opinion about this agreement, because I don't think that everybody's on the same page in regards to this agreement. And I just think that, you know, $300 billion is just a bit too much, you know, to be sending. And I think, not to say that they shouldn't rebuild over in that region, because I think that they should rebuild. But, you know, to hand over $300 billion to these people is just a bit too much. So maybe they should call a closed-door meeting and get the members of all 3 chambers to actually voice their opinions about that agreement.
1: All right, well, let me jump in here, because this is not a bad idea you have here. Just a couple of things, though. There are 2 chambers. You've got the House and the Senate, and then together they make up the Congress as a whole. So you've got the 2 chambers. They are, and I will tell you, Taxpayer, the big problem here, I mean, we know how the Democrats, all the Democrats are opposed to whatever Trump does. Now, it doesn't matter what side Trump decides to do, they're always going to be opposed to it. The issue here is a big divide right now within the Republican Party, and that's the sticking point. So I think getting Congress involved may not necessarily be a bad idea, but let me ask you this. That $300 billion, you really think Iran's going to use that money to build back grocery stores and schools? I don't think so.
3: I don't think so either. And, you know, if given the opportunity, I think that these people would go through and having a nuclear bomb developed if they ever got the chance. And I don't think that they're really going to stick to to their promises. And this money that's being handed over to these people, it

0: they should monitor that money and make sure that it goes to where they're sending over to these people for. And so if the Iranians ever get a chance to have a bomb developed, they probably gonna go through and having it done.
1: You're 1,000% right there. Before we let you go, taxpayer, just curious, we were talking about Uncle Lou's. Have you been to Uncle Lou's? Can you vouch for the chicken?
0: This is the first time I heard about that restaurant. So I'm thinking it must be a brand new restaurant that's been built here in the Mid-South.
1: I think Uncle Lou's has been around for a while. People are going off on, they like Gus's. You know, I'm old school. I still like Popeye's.
0: Well, they were talking about Jersey Mike's. Have you ever heard of the restaurant Jersey Mike's?
1: We have, yeah. That's the number one restaurant in America now.
0: Yeah, that's what they were saying. But Uncle Lou's, this is the first time I heard about their restaurant.
1: Well, you ought to go check them out. I've actually had their chicken, but it's pretty darn good chicken, actually. But I believe it's over in the White Haven area. Somebody listening to us will tell us where it's at. But yeah, Jersey Mike's, we were just having that conversation, Dylan, a little while ago.
2: They beat Chick-fil-A. It's a tragic story. It's not right.
1: Chick-fil-A is just too expensive. Yeah. Come on. All right, taxpayer, I want you to do me a favor. Give us a holler back one of these days.
0: I will.
1: All right. Thank you for listening to us. All right. There you go. 901-260-5926. Second trivia question. One of my books, the cover is based on the cover of the Hidden Valley Ranch salad dressing bottle. If you can tell us the name of the book, you're going to be our winner. 901-260-5926. Open Line Friday. 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
4: Fox News, I'm Tom Graham. Fighting between Israel and Iranian-backed Hezbollah militants in Lebanon is now halted for now. That conflict and the recent escalation in violence there is threatening to derail the recent peace deal between the U.S. and Iran.
5: The renewed fighting between Hezbollah and the IDF prompting a lot of concerns about the future of this memorandum of understanding. So Israel says it fired upon 80 Hezbollah targets in Lebanon. It came after Hezbollah, the Iranian-backed group, killed 4 Israeli soldiers earlier on in the day.
4: That is Fox's Alex Hogan there. Well, President Trump introducing a new Air Force One.
6: Our pilots, designers, and engineers prepared an aircraft that is the largest Air Force One ever built. It flies further and faster than any Air Force One.
4: Now, the plane, a gift from Qatar. America's listening. Fox News.
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9: This is a Bloomberg Money Minute. While multiple industries wait for AI to start really paying off, it's already happening in healthcare.
10: Year to year, we're seeing a massive improvement in adoption.
9: Jeff DeLulo, CEO of Philips North America, talking about his company's study into how AI is being integrated into medical practice. Does this sound familiar?
10: When I go to my general practitioner, I get maybe 10 or 15 minutes, and most of that time, it's sitting on the keyboard asking me questions, right?
9: But with AI,
10: they're getting the chance to ambient speak dialogue. It's translating it into the medical records. They're spending time looking you in the eye, asking you more questions.
9: The study finds doctors spend more time in patient care, and the increased efficiency means they can add patients and revenue.
10: The average physician in this study said they're getting 5 more patients per week because of tools that they're deploying in their practice.
9: Will AI replace doctors? DeLulo says that wouldn't be the best use of it.
10: We want to augment that physician with as much of the non-value-add work and as much of the diagnostic quality they can so that they can make the best decision clinically for their patients.
9: Andrew O'Day, Bloomberg Radio.
4: Like.

0: Jeez, a loop. Oh, my goodness. Is Parker May, shame on you. How do you not know the name of the book? And Helen, too? All right, we're going to have a timeout after the show here, folks. All right, let's try to get to the phones here. We got a lot of folks wanting to weigh in today. Let's go to Georgia, WDUN, our favorite station there. Kim Z, what's on your mind?
1: Yes, I just wanted to call in. I'm listening to Fox, and I'm listening to Todd Sturge, and I'm listening to a lot of stuff, and it seems like the Republicans have decided to shoot yourself in the foot. This MOU is not an all in all. It's, you know, this ain't over till the 60 days is up, and we're acting like it's over now. And I think we're just giving the Democrats a lot of fodder. It's driving me crazy. Because we're on the teeter line of going to the Democrats this fall anyway, and we're just going to mess around and give it to them, talking all this craziness.
0: Well, you know what? You know what drives me crazy is when they tell me that this thing in Iran is going to be wrapped up in 4 to 5 weeks, and we're almost, 120 days later, and it still hasn't been resolved. And now they're telling us, and you're right, it's another 60 days, so you got to tack on another 60 days. Kenzie, I don't see this ending before the midterms.
1: Well, let me ask you though, how many other presidents we had the last 40 years that even decide to do anything about it?
0: Well, that's fair enough, but I'm not sure this one is either. I mean, we're either going to destroy their nuclear program or we're not. I mean, we just got to figure it out.
1: I trust Donald Trump over Todd Stearns, Fox News, and all of you. And I'm a big time Republican. I'm not voting any other way. But I'm just saying, we're just giving all this Republican, all we're doing right now is giving Democrats fodder. That's all we're doing.
0: All right, Kimsey, look, I trust Donald Trump as well. I'm just telling you, the American people, they are frustrated right now. That's what it's all about. Kimsey, I got to run. Thank you for that call. 901-260-5926. This is the Todd Stearns Show.
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3: This is a Bloomberg Money Minute. 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
4: If you ain't dripping, you tripping. And this goes from Monday to Sunday.
3: Thanks to Overspray J, one of the top sellers of men's fragrances on TikTok, and others who encourage men to layer scents and spray themselves as many as 100 times a day. Influencer Evan Hall says most of his more than a million followers are 18 to 24-year-olds seeking innovation and with a nose for bargains at stores like TJ Maxx.
5: I'll go into TJ Maxx or someone else will go into TJ Maxx, pick up a fragrance, love it, post it on Facebook.
3: The most popular sites to buy scents through TikTok shop sell knockoffs or dupes, and Hall says that's because of the quality.
5: I think it just comes down to that there's now like affordable fragrance that smell good.
3: Charm.io says these dupes just generated about $82 million in annual sales, only a fraction of what cosmetics giants sell. But all the overspraying and the scent mixing has the knockoff makers smelling increasing profits.
6: I'm Gordon Deal, and this is where Iowa comes to talk. 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
7: hanging the balance. I'm Lee Silicera, Fox News. This coming after fighting between Israel and Hezbollah flared up overnight.
8: Negotiations between the U.S. and Iran are currently stalled, but there are hopes that this ceasefire between Israel and Hezbollah can help get things back on track. Now, the memorandum of understanding that was signed between the U.S. and Iran calls for an end of fighting in Lebanon, but overnight, battles between Hezbollah and Israel left four IDF soldiers dead, and Lebanon reported 47 people killed with 97 others injured. This latest fighting follows an escalation in southern Lebanon after Israeli airstrikes hit Beirut right before the signing of the deal between the U.S. and Iran.
7: Fox's Max Gordon in Dubai. President Trump said this afternoon the Strait of Hormuz is open and ships are moving through. And the president unveiled the new presidential jet.
9: Inside a hulking hangar at Joint Base Andrews outside D.C., President Trump walked down the steps of a new aircraft that will begin serving as Air Force One.
10: There will never be one like this. This is very unique. This is considered the world's most luxurious plane when it was built.
9: The aircraft, considered a bridge by the Air Force until a new fleet of presidential planes is complete, was a gift from the government of Qatar. Military officials spent 10 months retrofitting the aircraft. Inside, several spacious cabins feature leather seating and large television monitors for staff and the press.
7: Fox's Jared Halpern at the White House. Democrats say accepting such an expensive gift raises national security concerns, including surveillance bugs on board. Asylum seekers deported by the U.S. to Sierra Leone could be sent back to their home countries where they could face persecution. That's according to one of their lawyers who spoke to the Associated Press. That's despite prior U.S. court orders barring their deportation to those countries. 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
7: Victory for the current mayor of Greater Manchester in Northwest England, but it could lead to a change at the top of the country.
16: A special election victory delivers a seat in Parliament for the Labour Party's Andy Burnham, the popular leader of Greater Manchester, vowing he will use it to challenge and battle Prime Minister Keir Starmer. He described his decisive win over the anti-immigration party Reform UK candidate as a chance for Britain to turn the tide. The 56-year-old, nicknamed the King of the North, described it as a turning point, adding, "Everyone knows that politics isn't working." The Prime Minister pushing back, insisting he is not running from a political fight, saying, "Yes, I will run, I will stand. That's if there is a Labour leadership contest." CJ Papa, Fox News.
7: Juneteenth celebrations all day today in its birthplace of Texas, with a day-long gathering at a Galveston Park with music and fireworks. Hundreds of cities across the country with observances today. And over the weekend, Juneteenth marks the day enslaved people in Texas learned of its abolition. The United States moving on to the knockout stage of the FIFA World Cup following a 2-0 victory over Australia.
17: The team played its match Friday in Seattle without star Christian Pulisic, but it didn't matter as they found the back of the net early thanks to an own goal.
18: Balogun to the byline. Balogun into the middle. Dead! It's the United States once again on the board early.
17: The call on Fox. Flo Balogun lobbing the ball into the box in the 11th minute, and it was knocked in by Australia's Cameron Burgess to make it 1-0. Then a header by 21-year-old Alex Freeman in the 43rd minute made it 2-0. The U.S. now have 6 points in this tournament and have automatically qualified for the round of 32. Tony Genualdo, Fox News.
7: Actress Anne Hathaway is pregnant with her third child, making the announcement on Instagram. The Oscar winner and husband Adam Shulman are the parents of two boys, Jonathan and Jack Shulman. I'm Lee Silicera. This is Fox News.
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20: The KCRG TV9 First Alert Forecast. Slight chance of storms early this evening with a low near 55. Winds are out of the west at 5 to 10. Partly cloudy tomorrow with a high near 78 and winds out of the northwest at 5 to 10. Rain moves in late tomorrow night with a low near 59. Rain and storms on Sunday with a high near 70. I'm TV9 First Alert Storm Team meteorologist A.J. Rickman on News Talk 1540 KXEL.
19: The eastern Iowa temperature is 62 degrees from KXEL.
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22: Satsas, that's right. I love this American.
0: And hello, everybody. Welcome to hour two of the big show, broadcasting border to border, coast to coast, across the Fruited Plain. Great to have you with us, everybody. And man, do we have a jam-packed show for you, a great hour. Our good buddy Joe Messina is going to be joining us in just a little while. From Santa Clarita, California, our terrific affiliate out there. And so we want to say hello to all of our great California listeners. Also, our great listeners, I've got to give them a shout out down in Largo, Florida at WBGS. Want to say hello to all of you folks. AM 1610, it's a great place to be. Largo, Florida, WBGS. So we love all of our Florida and California listeners and everybody else, too. So we just kind of like everybody here. I want you to write down our telephone number. You will need this if you plan on calling into the program today. 901-260-5926. That's 901-260-5926. We're very excited to have a special guest, and she's just an awesome, great lady. Rachel Bell's joining us, the pride and joy of Memphis, Tennessee. Rachel, hope you're doing well.
23: Hi, I'm so glad to be here. Thank you for having me.
0: Well, yeah, so you and I, we met and at some campaign event somewhere, and I'm like, immediately, I like this lady.
23: Right back at you.
0: So you've been plugged into politics. How did you get involved in politics?
23: I lived in D.C. for 13 years and didn't really pay attention to it. And when I moved back home, I was enlightened and just was seeing what was going on in our country. And immediately, I've always voted Republican and became more passionate about it, seeing how the Democratic Party is trying to eradicate the Western civilization.
0: I mean, and we've had a front row view of that, you know, living here in Memphis, which is a blue city. Controlled by Democrats, and it really didn't matter how bad things got, they kept voting Democrat.
23: It's very tribal.
0: It's insane. And yet, then along comes Donald Trump. And this is, I think, for me, one of the things I loved about Donald Trump and still do is the guy says, what do you have to lose? You know, give me a chance. He made all these promises, and he delivered on the promises. And I'm curious, you know, your support of Donald Trump, what did that look like?
23: I voted for him for 3 times, and I plan on voting for him one more time. Ha, ha, ha. Everything he says, he does. He's got charisma. He's got strength. You don't mess with him. He's a straight shooter. If he doesn't like something, he's going to call it like it is. And he is strong, and he's exactly what our country needed.
0: When you see, Rachel, here in Memphis with the Safe Task Force, over 10,000 arrests, I know that your family is very prominent here in the business community, in the business world. What has that done for the business community, having the National Guard, having the federal officers here?
23: Well, thank God they're here, first of all, and let's thank Marsha Blackburn, our great senator, soon to be governor, and on the feet here, we have Tyrese Miller, who is head U.S. Marshal of Western Tennessee, and he does an amazing job executing all of this huge operation. So we are so lucky to have people that actually are holding people accountable. People feel safe. You don't have to be scared to walk around downtown, but there are still problems, but our task force is on it.
0: No doubt about that. You know, when you mentioned that you lived in Washington, and when I was at Fox News, I would take the train down and have to work out of the Bureau, which is right across from Union Station. And it was like walking into New Delhi or something. It's like a third world country. And Trump comes in. Any other Democrat president could have fixed this. Any one of them could have, but they just refused to. I think they like to live in filth and squalor. And along comes Trump, and he cleans everything up, and the guy catches holy hell for it.
23: And now their talking point of the day is, there's algae in the reflecting pool. It's like, guys, we have so many bigger fish to fry. Algae grows in heat. What do you expect? They just try to find anything to be mad about with Trump.
0: You know, speaking of the Democrats, I want to listen, and CNN, there's a new survey out there regarding Democrats. Parker, let's play Cut 32, please.
1: Okay, what about this idea? Are you proud to be an American? Extremely or very proud to be an American? Again, look at this divide, a growing divide on this question. Back in January of 2001, 90% of Republicans, 85% of Democrats. This was after a very contentious 2000 election, keep in mind, right, with George W. Bush coming into the White House. You come over to this side of the screen in 2026, look at this. Again, the Democratic percentage absolutely plummets to just 29% of Democrats say they're extremely or very proud to be an American. That Republican percentage, the exact same. 90 and 90. The Democratic percentage, what is that? That's basically a third of the level that it was just 25 years ago.
0: If that was Harry End CNN, he's got to cut down on the caffeine, Rachel. What do you make of that? This is insane. Only 29% of Democrats say they're very proud to be an American.
23: I think they should leave. We don't need people that don't like America to live here. It's insane that you wouldn't be proud to be an American.
0: You've got a party that, and they do, they hate us. And I know Barack Hussein Obama, I don't know if you saw any of this yesterday, they officially dedicated the
23: garbage can.
0: Well, you call it the garbage can. I like that. We call it the Obama Presidential Death Star. You had Obama out there, and I want you to listen to how he described our founding fathers. Cut 47, please.
2: Union, the founders fell terribly short of the Declaration's promise, leaving slavery intact, allowing states to restrict the franchise to white men who own property.
0: Okay.
2: But in drafting a constitution.
0: Thank you, Parker. Thank you. So, again, with this guy, it's always going back and hating on America. Doesn't want to talk about the fact about how many white guys lost their lives fighting so that the black men could be free in this country.
23: Who freed the slaves? Republicans.
0: That's it.
23: He's awful.
0: I mean, again, going back to the 1960s, who was it that founded the KKK? That was the Democrats who founded the KKK. It was the Democrats who stood in the way of the civil rights movement. It was the Democrats who kept black kids out of the universities and the public schools. It was the Republicans who stepped in. Eisenhower sending in the National Guard to Little Rock, Arkansas. It was the Republicans who stood up for the black man and the black woman in America.
23: He hates America.
0: Hmm. It's sad. I mean, it's really sad we've got to that point. You know, you're looking at and we're honored to have with us Rachel Bells here in studio. Rachel, we've got the midterm elections coming up, and I'm curious, what are some of the issues you think are going to be on the minds of voters? What are some of the issues you're concerned about?
23: I think for the voters, the issues are going to be the economy. It's always the economy, gas prices. Hopefully everything will come down, and God willing, everything is settled in Iran. I'm not sure you can trust Iran, but hopefully everything will be settled and people see that prices are going to come down. And if you look at the people running on the Democratic side in the midterms, you have Abdul El Sayed of Michigan, who Adam Hamawi of New Jersey, who was linked to the terrorist that wanted to bomb the World Trade Centers in 1993 and then volunteered with Al Qaeda. This is their platform. And then you have Graham Plattner with a Nazi tattoo. It's insane.
0: when you know, one of the things that, and this is a very underreported story, but you mentioned, you know, those two Muslim candidates here. You are watching the Islamists taking over the Democrat Party. The blacks are no longer, or about to be no longer, in control of the Democrat Party. This will be an Islamist party.
23: And I'm hoping that the African-American votes will shift right, because these values don't represent Western civilization at all.
0: What do you think we need to do, though, as a party, as Republicans, to reach out to, for example, minority communities? I mean, Memphis is a great example of that, one of the largest black cities in America. How do we take that message to the black community?
23: There's somehow, they've been brainwashed, and they've been conditioned to stay in that pocket that they're in and not to speak up, because when you speak up, they're going to say, oh, you're so bad. We have a great mayor running on the Republican side here in Shelby County, John DeBerry, for Shelby County mayor, and he has a great platform, and he used to be a Democrat.
0: It's a great point. And you know, even here in Memphis, where the Republican Party was founded by very wealthy black men back in the 1920s, That we're not getting that story out to young people, so that they know that who the Republicans really are and what the Republicans really stand for. I think
23: the Democrats like their constituents to be locked in this tight box, and if they think otherwise, they're going to kick them out and ostracize them. They don't believe in opinions except for what they believe in.
0: It's a fair point. By the way, I just want to go back to this. Did I hear that you worked at CNN just very briefly? Is that true?
23: I had a little internship.
0: Oh, my God.
23: I left the next day.
0: It was that bad?
23: I didn't like it. I don't like hearing, so bring me some coffee. I need my own show, guys. I'm not bringing you a cup of coffee.
0: I love it. You know, they should have put you on the air. That's how that should have gone.
23: They wouldn't have liked that there.
0: Oh, my goodness. All right, well, let's talk Memphis, because I get every now and again, the guy that heads up the Memphis Tourism Bureau says, Starnes, you're killing me. You've got to stop talking about people getting shot at Memphis. You got to talk about good stuff. So I said, okay, Kevin Kane. I said, all right, Kevin, I will do this. What is something cool that people maybe they don't know about in Memphis, but they need to know about?
23: I'll tell you one really positive thing that Memphis has is Keenan Walker, the duck master at the Peabody Hotel. Have you ever seen him?
0: Yes.
23: Okay. He's the most positive. He's amazing. He is strength and positivity and sends such a beautiful message to everybody every day. And he's so passionate about what he does and how he touches people's lives. He goes to Le Bonheur Children's Hospital or St. Jude, and anything he can do to send a message of positivity to people. He's a star here, and I think he's amazing.
0: We were up on the Starnes family. We do our big like holiday dinners at the Peabody, and then afterwards we go up to the rooftop for our family photos. And I think it was for Easter. We were up there, and we met him, and he was teaching a young girl. She had her mom and dad there, and he was teaching this young girl how to be a duck master and walk the ducks, and they were practicing. And we had to step out of the way for the ducks, of course. But you're right. I mean, this guy was such a great ambassador, not just for the hotel, but I also think for Memphis.
23: Absolutely. He's just positive.
0: Yeah. It's amazing. Those ducks, very impressive.
23: They're smart.
0: I got to be a duck master. Did I ever tell you this?
23: No.
0: So I have been a duck master, and my family thought that was more important than getting hired at Fox News Channel. So
23: that's funny. Tim Burchett was the duck master here during the Lincoln Day. He loved it.
0: It was great. He didn't do as good a job as I did, though. But no. It was really, it came close.
23: Y'all should have a walk-off and see who can pull it off better.
0: That's it. No, I still have downstairs, I think I still have my duck cane.
23: It's a cool cane.
0: It's a great cane. And you can also use it as a weapon if need be, you know, if you get carjacked.
23: You might.
0: Here in Memphis. I'm sorry, Kevin Kane. Rachel Bells, it's great to see you. We're going to get you back in. I love your take on stuff.
23: Thank you.
0: All right.
23: Thanks for having me. Everybody have a great weekend and a happy Father's Day.
0: That's right. Happy Father's Day. Folks, got to take a break. 901-260-5926. It is Open Line Friday. Whatever you want to talk about, we're going to talk about today. Again, that number, 901-260-5926. This is the Todd Starnes Show.
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0: Why are radical Islamists and radical progressives groups that could not be more different working together? The answer will shock you. Dr. Michael Youssef has spent decades studying this from the inside, and in his most urgent book yet, An Unholy Alliance, he tears the mask off a coordinated assault on American freedom and Judeo-Christian civilization. 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
4: 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President Trump has knocked off one of the evildoers in this hemisphere.
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4: He's going after the Iranians in the Eastern Hemisphere, but in the Western Hemisphere, interesting, important. U.S. Southern Command delivered a swift and lethal kinetic strike to successfully execute Nino Guerrero, the infamous leader of Tren de Aragua, one of the most bloodthirsty terrorist organizations on planet Earth. So good for the Southern Command. This was in Venezuela. Truth Social put out, actually last night, but I'm reading it this morning. It's very important. Very, very bad guy. This action was coordinated with our friends in Venezuela, with whom we are working very well. As a result, Tren de Aragua terrorists no longer have safe haven in Venezuela or anywhere else. Under my leadership, we will find these vicious murderers and drug lords anytime, any place, and send them to the depths of hell where they belong. God bless America, Donald Trump. You know, I like this. I mean, because he's a bad guy, and because these gang leaders here in the States sent over by him, in fact, so many of the illegals, the criminal illegals, who are murderers, child molesters, rapists, and so forth, come from this gang, and he's their leader. So this is a very good thing. And in the paper this morning, it's interesting.
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0: right, welcome back to the Todd Stewart's Radio Show. I asked Rachel Bells to hang out with us for a few more seconds. Rachel, I forgot to mention that, you know, we brought the National Guard. We fed the National Guard. Our good buddy Jim Lasapio, who owns a lot of restaurants and bars on Beale Street, provided the meal. And you and I forgot, we were working side by side. You were working, you were coleslaw or green beans. Yeah, we're going to get, let's get Rachel's mic on here. Were you green beans or stuffing?
23: Green beans and, I think I was dual.
0: Yeah, it was you, me, and Marsha Blackburn. So, and yeah. I was like the least helpful in that trio, I felt like. So
23: it was fun.
0: Yeah, you know, that was, and first of all, thank you so much. You sponsored that, and you were a huge part of us being able to make that happen, and we're just really thankful. What was that experience like for you, though, seeing all those military folks there?
23: It was unbelievable to be able to see these guys that make such a difference and thank them and show gratitude for everything that they've done to put their lives on the line to help us. And recently, a couple weeks ago, I sponsored another meal. Tyrese Miller helped me organize it, and he's the best. So we had another meal for the guards and the police, and everybody is so grateful. Just to be shown the gratitude, it really leaves a mark on them, too. So if you show them good, they deserve it.
0: It's I was at the Italian festival and came across five or six, you know, National Guardsmen just wandering around and checking things out and stopped and said hello. And they were talking about how friendly the people of Memphis have been and how welcoming they have been. And I think that maybe surprised folks, but that's really kind of who we are just as a city.
23: Southern hospitality. Yeah. One of the National Guard said, yeah, we have some people that invite us in to have a cup of tea and to talk, and they really appreciate us being here helping.
0: I love that. I love that. You know, when you see, we've been talking a lot about all the Europeans coming over and just being fascinated by America. And we had the Australian, we were playing the Australian, who was in Florida. And he said when he came to the country, he thought, based on the news coverage, he was coming into a war zone, when in fact it's a pretty darn nice place to live.
23: It is. It's amazing how our mainstream media makes America look like the worst place in the world.
0: It is.
23: It's the best place in the world, and we have so many opportunities here.
0: Completely, completely agree with that. All right, Rachel, good. We're going to get you back on to talk more politics.
23: I look forward
0: is that
23: to
0: okay?
23: It.
0: All right,
23: I love it.
0: We'll have a great time. We'll stir up a stink.
23: We can do it. All Thank right. you. The Thanks great, for having me.
0: The great Rachel Bells joining us here in studio. By the way, this segment of the program brought to you by our friends at Newsmax. And Newsmax has a very special offer for all of our listeners. A new study finding that 70% of Americans are not getting the full benefits they deserve. 70 million Americans are now collecting Social Security benefits, and Social Security expert Michael Allen says there are five key strategies to increase your benefits by as much as $188,000 over a lifetime. And Newsmax wants to make sure you get this free special report. Whether you are getting benefits or you soon will, you will need this report. So call them right now, 800-999-9690. 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All right, coming up, we're going to be checking with our good buddy Joe Messina out in California. Also, Jackson Heberlin, who is one of the young Gen Z political influencers. This guy is crushing it. We're going to be talking to him just a little bit later on in the program. In the meantime, ladies and gentlemen, now is a great time to go over to Amazon, Barnes & Noble, or Books A Million and pre-order a copy of my brand new book. It's called The Golden Age: How Trump Saved America. This book has the endorsement of the president, also House Speaker Mike Johnson, Senator Marsha Blackburn, Congressman Jim Jordan. We got a long list of endorsers, and I want you to read this book. You're absolutely going to love it. It is not only a celebration of what President Trump has done for America, but it's also a call to action for all of us. How do we carry on the mission of President Trump beyond 2028? Well, we talk about that in The Golden Age, and you need to pre-order a copy right now at your favorite bookstore. All right, we've got to take a quick break here and pay some bills. It is Open Line Friday. That means we will be taking your calls on whatever topic you want to talk about. Stump Starnes, you can do that coming up, 901-260-5926. This is the Todd Starnes Show.

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1: Remember reparations for descendants of slaves and other black people? We haven't heard about them for a while, but now the Justice Department is suing the city of Evanston, Illinois, for giving reparations to black residents who claim they or their ancestors were harmed by discriminatory housing laws from 1919 to 1969. Evanston doled out $5 million to 680 black residents. Proponents hope to extend reparations programs to other cities across the U.S. We've heard these arguments before. Racism is America's national sin. People who were not slaves should get money anyway. If people can prove they were harmed by laws and ordinances that kept them from buying houses in neighborhoods where they wanted to live, they should be compensated in some way. But it won't stop there. Liberals want to give reparations to virtually every black person in America. This is a very bad idea because it will lead to universal reparations for the flimsiest of reasons. It must be stopped now or we'll come to regret it. I'm Cal Thomas.
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3: 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We don't just celebrate music, we feel it.
5: Now here's a man who took funk music into another galaxy. George Clinton. With Parliament and Funkadelic, Clinton blended soul, rock, psychedelia, and pure imagination into a sound that shook American music to the core. 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Bow, wow, yibby-ho, yibby-yay. Wild costumes, cosmic themes, infectious grooves. This wasn't just music, it was an experience. Songs like Flashlight and One Nation Under a Groove became anthems of liberation and celebration. But beneath the spectacle was serious innovation. 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
4: 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Here's Stephen A.
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7: The KCRG TV9 First Alert Forecast. Slight chance of storms early this evening with a low near 55. Winds are out of the west at 5 to 10. Partly cloudy tomorrow with a high near 78 and winds out of the northwest at 5 to 10. Rain moves in late tomorrow night with a low near 59. Rain and storms on Sunday with a high near 70. I'm TV9 First Alert Storm Team meteorologist A.J. Rickman on News Talk 1540 KXEL.
8: Currently, it's 61 degrees on the Voice of Eastern Iowa.

0: Parker, turn your microphone on. I have a question to ask you.
1: Go for it.
0: So there's a new study out from CBS News. They're saying that the summer jobs market for teenagers is more competitive than usual. And I'm wondering, did you have a summer job? Well, actually, you do have a summer job. You're working for us, but you have multiple summer jobs.
1: I do. I stay very busy this summer. Part of them are at school, so that doesn't feel as much of a job. But yes, I think that study is very true. I've seen that with a lot of my friends, and like the stress to get internships, very competitive in that market.
0: I mean, there's actually a story that says eager to work, teens find a frustrating summer job search, and there's a lack of entry-level positions, and that seems to be a big problem. They're saying this is the lowest summer hiring total for teenagers since 1948.
1: It's unbelievable. I think you've seen how like most of these entry-level positions nowadays are still requiring experience. So it's hard for those college kids just to get a quick summer job so they can make some money before they go back to school.
0: And I'm wondering if maybe a lot of these positions are actually being held by maybe even older adults who are just having a hard time finding jobs.
1: Definitely could be the case.
0: That could be. All right. Well, thank you. Let's bring in our good buddy, Joe Messina from Santa Clarita, California. Joe, hope you're doing well today.
2: I'm doing fine. Nice little break from our 100-degree weather. It's great.
0: Joe, we were just talking about this this study that and these reports that teenagers are really having a difficult time finding summer jobs, these entry level jobs. You know, I remember back when I was a kid, you know, gosh, as soon as I think I was like 12 or 13, I my dad said, got to get a summer job. What was that like for you?
2: Yeah, you know what? It's funny you should say that. Same thing. I helped a guy mowing lawns, you know, doing outside gardening work in the summer. Growing up in Boston, that wasn't that hard. So I made some decent money as a kid. And then when I got a little older, you talked about 12, 13. When I got closer to 15, 16, I actually worked for a car dealer being the lot boy, which is you're the kid that keeps the cars clean and washed and making sure they're ready to be taken out for a test drive with gas and all that other fun stuff.
0: Well, that sounds like that would have been a fun job.
2: It was great because when you went to go get gas, remember, this was the 70s, I could be gone for an hour to get a tank of gas. I don't know, boss, I just had to sit in line for an hour, you know, with my girlfriend in the car. It was okay. I didn't mind.
0: That's so, yeah. No problem at all. According to the federal numbers here, about a third of 16 to 19-year-olds in the U.S. were employed last summer. I am shocked it was that low. That's according to federal data, which was down from a peak of about 60% in the late 1970s. So that's when you and I were probably, you know, getting summer jobs back in the day. And they say that it's just a lot of these kids are frustrated. I'm wondering, I mean, you know, maybe this is a great opportunity for a kid to become an entrepreneur, go out there and maybe start their own little business.
2: You know, I agree with you, but you know that I'm on a school board. I get to talk to a lot of these young kids. They seem to overvalue themselves, if you know what I mean, at times. And even with summer jobs, they're looking for a specific job, a specific way, at a specific pay scale. Now, in my community, as you know, I live near Magic Mountain in Southern California, and they just surge in the summertime with young people. They'll hire 300, 400, 500 kids at part-time work so they don't have to give them all the benefits. But L.A. as a whole is, we've got California as a whole. We still have the highest unemployment rate in the country.
0: I do wonder, coolest jobs in America, though, and it seems to me if you were working at an amusement park, that would be, at least at face value, that would be like a really fun job, or like what you were doing, you know, gassing up cars and driving around picking up hot chicks in Boston.
2: Think about those days. I got to drive Ford Thunderbirds, Broncos, all that fun stuff. It was cool. It was really cool.
0: So I'm curious to hear from our audience, if you had a super cool job for the summer, give us a call, 901-260-5926. That's 901-260-5926. Joe, there's an interesting story up on the Washington Examiner California's billionaire tax qualifies for the ballot, setting up what is expected to be a pretty costly fight. You guys are going to have one heck of an election this year.
2: Oh, if you think New York has got it bad right now, wait till that thing kicks in. 5% for anybody has over $1 billion. They've already lost. If you think about it, the founders of Google are gone. Zuckerberg's gone. All the biggies have already left the state for Florida or Texas. I don't know how much more money we could use. And they just raised the budget together, and they're looking. They raised the budget by billions of dollars. I don't know. You know, Newsom says, "Hey, we're going to make the budget this, and we perceive this is what we're going to bring in taxes." It's. You know, Todd, we all have friends as our careers move on. We get friends in certain areas. I've got friends in the legislature, and what they're telling me is that Newsom, the head of the head of the Senate and the head of the Assembly here, the three of them get together and they put the budget together. It's not really put out as a team effort, and the legislators just vote on it. Period. That's what Newsom wants. That's what he gets.
0: So, again, when you look at all of these things, and if in fact it passes, you're going to have just yet another mass exodus of billionaires leaving, packing up, and heading out of California. This is not rocket science.
2: No. And you know what's really funny is what people don't understand, you know this, is that once the billionaires leave, because they're paying the biggest portion of taxes in this state, where is that going to fall? What's that going to trickle down to? There's going to be higher gas taxes, higher income tax, higher payroll taxes. We're going to get nailed on this one, the quote-unquote average Joe. And I don't think, I mean, people are running around. It's beautiful that they gave it that title, isn't it, Todd? The billionaire tax. So everybody's running around. The average Joe, yeah, they deserve to pay more. They need to pay more kind of thing. Wait till it hits them.
0: Mm. Joe Messina joining us on our Patriot Mobile Newsmaker line. Joe, let's take a call. We have Doug in Georgia listening to us on WDUN. Doug, I understand you had a cool summer job.
3: Very cool. Well, I actually had two. I grew up north of Detroit on Lake St. Clair, which is actually part of the Great Lakes. And I used to pick night crawlers at night, and I'd fish for catfish during the day. And in the morning, I'd sell my night crawlers. And all during the day, I'd sell my catfish. For 20 cents a pound. And my night crawlers, 3 dozen for 50 cents. And I always had a lot of money. And it was very cool. So entrepreneurial, best job I ever had. It's been downhill since.
0: I love it. Joe, I love this. What a great job.
2: Oh, my God. And going out and doing it on your own. I got news for you. I'm probably a little girly boy. I don't know if I'd be out at night catching night crawlers. Not going to happen. Not for the city boy.
3: Well, it was fun. I learned about sex, actually, because a lot of people don't know this, but worms have both genders. They were way ahead of the whole trans thing. And they hook up at night end to end. Well, not end to end, front to front. Like, take your two fingers and put one on top of the other on index. Those are the easiest ones.

0: the video of the Boston City worker who went to clean up the parks. They were clean, and he said, "This is amazing. These people cleaned up after themselves. I really have nothing to do here coming out after this big event." The other thing was, I love the way the guy at the bar put it, we had to ask for an emergency delivery of Samuel Adams beer. That was just great.
1: It's at least they're having a good time.
0: Yeah. And you know what? When I looked, there were no police cars on fire. There were no school buses on fire. The streets were clean. It was, this is the kind of stuff that we love to see.
1: Yeah, it's a great story and a terrific story. Joe Messina joining us on our Patriot Mobile Newsmaker line. There's also, you know what? We're going to have to, unfortunately, we're going to have to leave it there. But I will say this, Joe, that when you look at all of the Europeans coming here and just the stories, it just, every time I hear one of these stories, it just makes me proud to be an American. And now we understand that Freddie the German, who sort of sparked this, this online craze, has been extended an invitation to the White House. So it's amazing.
0: Yep. That's very cool. Very cool.
1: All right. Isn't it
0: that Americans born here aren't as excited about being here as visitors?
1: You know, they're not. And I say, don't let the door hit you where the good Lord splits you.
0: Amen, brother. I'll get behind you on that one.
1: All right. Joe Messina, ladies and gentlemen, host of the Joe Messina Show. Joe Messina. Is it joemessina.com or .net?
0: Oh, joemessina.com.
1: joemessina.com. My apologies. joemessina.com. And Joe, always good hearing from you, my friend. Have a great weekend.
0: You too. Stay healthy, Todd.
1: All right. I will do my best. So there you go. All right. Time now for a little trivia. And this is an opportunity to win some great prizes from the Todd Stearns Radio Show. CNN is now running wall-to-wall investigations and allocating hours of news coverage to a major scandal brewing in Washington, D.C. What is the scandal that CNN is covering? Is it the illegal alien who was arrested, the ringleader of the catastrophic terrorist attack on the White House? Is it B, the return of algae to the reflecting pool on the Washington Mall? Or is it C, minority contractors who say they have not been paid for millions of dollars in work on the Obama presidential Death Star? What is the scandalous news that CNN is covering? Give us a call if you know the answer. 901-260-5926. That's 901-260-5926. This is the Todd Stearns Show.
2: He's not bitter. 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Todd Stearns.
1: 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Hi, this is Todd Stearns, and you know what's sad? How many people spend the entire summer trying to hide, wearing black in 95-degree weather, avoiding the pool, dodging pictures, trying to suck it in everywhere they go? And listen, that's not vanity. That's just not feeling comfortable in your own body anymore. Look, I've been there myself, and that's one reason Calitrin made such a difference for me, because it wasn't some extreme plan that I couldn't stick to. It was simple, taken at night, and it finally helped my body start working with me instead instead of against me, and I've lost a lot of weight.
3: That's why so many people stay on Calitrin, Todd. They're sleeping better, they have more energy, their cravings calm down, and the weight loss finally starts feeling doable. I've lost over 40 pounds myself with Calitrin, and honestly, summer feels completely different when you can actually feel good again.
1: Don't spend

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1: I'm Chris DeMeo. Talks between the U.S. and Iran and Switzerland postponed after a deal was signed and Israeli and Hezbollah skirmishes in Lebanon.
2: Four Israeli soldiers were killed when Hezbollah attacked their tank in southern Lebanon. The IDF called it a violation of the ceasefire. Israel then launched retaliatory strikes against dozens of targets. The U.S.-Iran Memorandum of Understanding states Lebanon is covered by the ceasefire.
1: Fox's Lucas Tomlinson. The U.S. with a big win in the World Cup, topping Australia 2-0.
3: When Flo Balogun surged down the left and hit a low cross, an Australian defender put it into his own goal. So ultimately, the U.S. was just fine without injured superstar of its own, Christian Pulisic.
1: Fox's Jonathan Hunt in Seattle. The U.S. advances to the knockout round. 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

0: right. Welcome back, everybody. Let's go to the phone lines here. Pat in Gainesville, Georgia. Pat, hope you're doing well today. What's on your mind?
1: Yes, I think President Trump needs to go in and finish up the job and not worry about peace talk until he gets the job done. If he doesn't know where the nukes are, I'm sure Israel does. And if they don't, then we need to put trackers in Hezbollah's turbans and find out and finish it up and get out of there.
0: Pat, I have not heard this idea, and I like it. So you're saying put some sort of a tracking device inside the turbans of the Islamist?
1: Yes.
0: Pat, it's a brilliant idea. I love this idea. So then you can have them on, like, and you know they've got, like, all these little computer screens. You can probably just track them on a smartphone and then direct the bombs to wherever the turbans end up.
1: There you go.
0: Pat, we need you inside the White House. I think we can put you on the president's national security team.
1: I don't know about that, but it just seems like common sense.
0: Pat, you're absolutely right, and I think that's at the end of the day, that's all anybody is concerned about. We don't want Iran to have access to nuclear weapons, because once they do, they will use them against either Israel or the United States or both of us, and I don't want anybody getting blown up by a nuke.
1: No, because that's going to destroy the entire planet, whether people realize that or not. Even if their country doesn't get hit, the fallout is going to destroy the atmosphere.
0: Pat, it's a great thought you have. It's a valid concern you have, and let's just hope that. And look, I trust the president. I don't trust the people around the president, but I do trust the president. Pat, God bless you, and thank you for listening to WDUN. Great people there. Let's go to Mike in Clear Lake City, Texas, on Patriot Talk 920. A lot of Houston area callers today. Hi, Mike. What's on your mind?
2: Well, great show as usual, Todd. I wanted to put a plug in for Michael Wilson. You interviewed him last week when he was at the Republican, proceedings here in Texas. I listen to him on 920 Patriot Talk here in Houston whenever I can. That, you need to have him as a guest host sometime. That guy is off the hook.
0: Well, we like Michael Wilson, and he did a terrific job, and he's got a great, great show there on Patriot Talk 920. I hear that the numbers are just phenomenal with the numbers of people listening to it.
2: Yes, and the other, and they are. And I want to ask you a question. Now that hopefully this Iran deal is over, we can put all this behind us, are we going to get back to America first? And by that I mean, are we going to abolish the Department of Education? Are we going to permanently defund Planned Parenthood, NPR, and so forth? Are we going to get the SAVE Act passed? Are we going to defund all these universities that have billions of dollars in endowments but are still receiving taxpayer money, and so on?
0: Mike, I think we may have lost Mike there, but Mike, I think that everything you just said is so accurate. We have defunded NPR and PBS, so that's good news, the Corporation for Public Broadcasting. But as you and I were speaking, I literally just got an email from the White House, and this is what they're saying, and this was literally just a few seconds ago. President Trump's Iran agreement is America First in action. And the White House now officially announcing that the president and vice president have secured an historic breakthrough by signing the Memorandum of Understanding with Iran, forged through decisive American strength. The agreement ensures Iran will never obtain a nuclear weapon, reopens the Strait of Hormuz to free navigation, and puts America first, rejecting this failed politics of appeasement, cash payoffs, and endless wars that have weakened the United States for decades. So there you have it, ladies and gentlemen. That is the official position now of the White House. that the Iran agreement is America First in action. So we're going to take your calls on this. Coming up, we're going to be talking a little bit later on with Jackson Heberlin, who is a great young political influencer. You've seen him on my Newsmax show quite a bit. So we're excited to have Jackson joining us in just a little while. Our number, 901-260-5926, open line Friday. That's 901-260-5926. This is the Todd Stern Show.

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1: This is a Bloomberg Money Minute. Food makers are screaming, no way, amid a serious shortage of the increasingly popular protein.
2: Whey protein is a byproduct of making cheese, and that's a big part of the essential challenge right now.
1: Christina Peterson, reporter for Bloomberg News, says it's just not easy to make more, and so the whey shortage could be about to get worse.
2: You can't just make more whey protein without making more cheese, and then you would have to store it and sell all that cheese.
1: The jump in demand and price for whey comes as snack makers, restaurants, and others rush to put it into just about everything to please the appetite of those taking weight loss drugs. But Peterson says switching to milk protein concentrate or soy or pea protein is often a recipe for disaster.
2: The problem is that whenever you change ingredients, you often have to reformulate. I spoke with one company that used just a different source of whey protein, and they said it turned their pancake baking mix to sawdust.
1: Denise Pellegrini.
3: Bill O'Reilly here, and this is where Iowa comes to talk. 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
4: An agreement between Israel and Hezbollah. I'm Lee Silasera, Fox News. The deal to stop their conflict after heavy fighting last night as the U.S.-Iran Memorandum of Understanding hangs in the balance.
5: Last night, four Israeli soldiers were killed when Hezbollah attacked their tank in southern Lebanon. The IDF called it a violation of the ceasefire. Israel then launched retaliatory strikes against dozens of targets. The U.S.-Iran Memorandum of Understanding states Lebanon is covered by the ceasefire. One day after Iran's supreme leader accused Trump of signing the memorandum out of desperation, Trump responded, quote, "We didn't meet out of desperation. Iran did. They are finished."
4: Fox's Lucas Tomlinson at the White House. President Trump says the Strait of Hormuz is open and oil tankers are moving through. Cleanup underway in Louisiana after the remnants of Tropical Storm Arthur tore through parts of the state.
6: Louisiana Governor Jeff Landry declaring a state of emergency in response to the storm, calling the amount of rain historic.
7: It probably will break a state record for the amount of waterfall in such a short period of time.
6: The National Weather Service noting parts of the state saw more than 20 inches of rain, strong winds, and at least three EF1 tornadoes.
4: Fox's Kristen Goodwin, at least 200 homes are flooded in Louisiana. Midwest, meanwhile, recovering from a line of strong storms that ripped through parts of Illinois, Kentucky, and Indiana on Wednesday, damaging homes and downing trees and power lines. Federal officials say three hikers died from apparent heat-related illnesses in the Grand Canyon on two separate days in the past week, where temperatures can be higher than 109 degrees in the shade during midday hours. Park officials say the Grand Canyon has seen an increase in heat-related illness in recent weeks and urge Inner Canyon hikers to stay off trails between 10 a.m. and 4 p.m. America is listening to Fox News.
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4: Florida man indicted on hate crime charges after he's accused of planning an attack on the office of a pro-Israel lobbying group.
10: A federal grand jury has indicted a Florida man on a hate crime charge for allegedly targeting Jewish employees of a pro-Israel lobbying group. 27-year-old Forrest Kendall Pemberton was arrested back in December of 2024 after his father notified authorities his son had taken three firearms from the home, leaving a goodbye letter espousing anti-authority sentiments. Federal investigators allege Pemberton was targeting the Plantation, Florida office of AIPAC. A criminal complaint filed in federal court states Pemberton told authorities he selected the nonprofit because of its, quote, political influence. Pemberton was indicted on one count of attempted hate crime and two counts for alleged weapons violations. In Atlanta, Jonathan Seri, Fox News.
4: Horse-drawn carriage rides in New York City's Central Park are on hold until at least Tuesday as safety protocols are reviewed after the death of a young tourist who jumped from a runaway carriage this week when the horse bolted. The teen's death is the eighth horse-related incident in the park in the last 13 months. Elon Musk's space company just received an encouraging credit rating.
11: SpaceX shares pulled back this week after the meteoric rise on its stock launch a week ago, though the major credit rating agencies are mostly supportive of the business. S&P Global Ratings, Moody's, and Fitch have all assigned SpaceX a stable outlook and a BBB credit rating. They cite its competitive edge in its space and connectivity business. Its Starlink provides global high-speed internet. The ratings sees benefits from Starlink and SpaceX's relevance to the U.S. government as the primary launch provider for NASA and the Defense Department.
4: Fox's Jenny Casola. The markets were closed today for the Juneteenth holiday. I'm Lee Silicera. This is Fox News.
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14: The KCRG TV9 First Alert Forecast. Slight chance of storms early this evening with a low near 55. Winds are out of the west at 5 to 10. Partly cloudy tomorrow with a high near 78 and winds out of the northwest at 5 to 10. Rain moves in late tomorrow night with a low near 59. Rain and storms on Sunday with a high near 70. I'm TV9 First Alert Storm Team meteorologist A.J. Rickman on News Talk 1540 KXEL.
15: Currently, it's 61 degrees on the Voice of Eastern Iowa.
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0: You know, it's interesting about the Democrats when, you know, they're out there accusing Trump of being a king, and they've got the No Kings protest, and you've probably seen these gaggles, these large, smelly gaggles of morbidly obese women, many of them wearing the purple hair, the magenta hair, and they have the big, thick, oversized glasses. And they're wearing these pants. I don't know what you call them, but the pants, the cuff of the jeans or the slacks, they rise above the ankles. So you see their bloated, cankly ankles. Right. It's not a good look. And I don't mean to paint with a broad brush, but you have to because they're really large. And so there they are, and they're on these corners and the overpasses of America, and they're holding the signs that say No Kings, and a lot of them are old, and they've got their little, they can even hold signs, so they've got their signs taped to their walkers, or in some cases they're in wheelchairs, and they're saying that Trump wants to become a dictator, that Trump thinks he's God, when in fact, of course, none of that is true. And so then yesterday we had the celebration of the dedication of the Obama Presidential Death Star in Chicago. And people were literally worshiping Barack Hussein Obama. As a matter of fact, this is nothing new. They called him Chicago Jesus. I mean, people truly thought that Barack Obama was some sort of a deity. As a matter of fact, back during his time in office, they were selling nativity scenes that had Barack and Michelle Obama, and they portrayed them as Joseph and Mary and Jesus. They had Barack Hussein Obama prayer shawls. People were literally writing hymns and songs about Barack Obama as if he were some sort of a deity. And so that brings me to Abby Phillip from CNN last night, suggesting that the Obama Presidential Death Star is actually a church. Cut 46.
1: The Obama Presidential Center is officially open. All four other living former presidents and first ladies attending the opening ceremonies on the south side of Chicago today, along with a number of celebrities. President Obama took the podium and encouraged Americans not to lose faith in each other and to remember that collective voices and how we treat each other matters. Forgetting that fact, he says, only gives power to those trying to divide us.
2: For us to give in now, after all this country's been through, the cynicism and division would be a betrayal of our founding ideas. And I remain convinced that the overwhelming majority of Americans feel the same way.
1: So in some ways, this was like church for liberals. It was. Everybody was dressed in their Sunday finest and sitting in the pews. And he was delivering a message about, not just about that, but also actually, there was a lot of contrast happening about Trump in the remarks from him. And I'll play some a little bit later from Michelle Obama.
0: It's a church for liberals. That's what she said, a church for liberals. Ladies and gentlemen, that was a church for Satan. Is what that was. Satan. Anyway, what a mess that is. 901-260-5926. Let's go to Houston, Texas. A lot of Houston callers today. Gregory, listening to us on Patriot Talk 920. Hi, Gregory. What's on your mind?
3: Well, hi, Todd. I listened to your show on 920, 950 every day. And I want to know how America is going to be sure that Iran doesn't start making a nuclear weapon somehow, somewhere that we don't know about.
0: Gregory, I think the answer to that question is we can't. I don't see how we could.
3: Well, then, the Ayatollah signing a piece of paper is really worthless.
0: Yeah, it would certainly appear that way, would it not? I mean, do you trust him, Gregory? Would you trust the Ayatollahs?
3: Not as far as I could pick them up and throw them.
0: Yeah, I didn't think so. Yeah, I'm with you on this. I do not trust them.
3: So we have to have a method a way that we can be able to make certain that they don't make a nuclear weapon, because we know they want one, and we know that if we turn our backs to them, they'll make one.
0: I have absolutely no doubt about that. And the only thing I can imagine is that we're using the money maybe as, like, remember the dangling the carrot and the stick, and maybe that's what we're trying to do here. And, you know, if they violate the order, we're going to turn the stick, you know, and just knock them upside the head with it. Do you really think that President Trump trusts the Ayatollah? I don't think he does.
3: No, I don't. And I also think that as long as we were over there, we should have, with our military, we should have taken out everything. We should have eliminated any possibility that they could do anything militarily or build some sort of bomb, and just destroy it, take it out. That's what we should have finished the job.
0: Gregory, a lot of people don't agree with me on this, but remember back when George H.W. Bush went in and, we had to fight for, we had to kick the Iraqis out of Kuwait. Remember that, the Persian Gulf War?
3: Yes.
0: I felt like we should have taken over the oil fields then. And then after what they did to us with 9/11, even though there were no weapons of mass destruction, after we took Iraq, I think we should have taken over the oil fields. And now here we are, and there was all this talk about Karg Island and taking over all. Well, I don't think we're going to do it. I say we go in, we conquer these people, and take what we can.
3: That's right.
0: Make a deal
3: with them. And what is this bullcorn about $300 billion? Come on.
0: Yeah, we'll see how that plays out, but we need to be watching that money long term. I just want to make sure no pallets are involved. So, Gregory, thank you for the call. We've been educated. We've learned about worm sex and bullcorn today. I feel like I'm a smarter man, ladies and gentlemen. 901-260-5926, our number. That's 901-260-5926. Parker, it is it's Father's Day coming up Sunday.
4: It is.
0: Do you have a gift for your dad?
4: You know, it's going to be a different Father's Day. My dad's actually going out of town for work on Father's Day.
0: Is that right?
4: He has to leave Sunday morning.
0: So that's your excuse, though. You're not going to get him a gift.
4: That's not what I'm saying, excuses. We were actually supposed to go play golf yesterday.
0: Oh, well.
4: But the rain had other plans.
0: Did you pay for it, though?
4: I was going to.
0: Okay. Yeah. So that's good.
4: If we had the chance to play.
0: All right. So, I think that's a great gift.
4: Yes.
0: I think your dad would appreciate a good golf game as opposed to a tie.
4: Exactly.
0: Yeah.
4: Okay. Those are the two ideas I had.
0: Well, you know,
4: golf or a gift card.
0: You know, Father, the dads always get, and I hate to bring this up. I know you're dating a lovely young lady, and you may be getting hitched. Who knows down the road? But I hate to break this to you, but Father's Day, the dads always get they kind of get jilted.
4: They really do. I feel like you get the Mother's Day gets marketed a lot better than Father's Day does, and I haven't figured out why.
0: The moms get all the great stuff, right? And then the dads.
4: It's like I see the question going around every year around this time. Like, what's the male equivalent of flowers? I think that's a great question.
0: A cigar, maybe?
4: A cigar. I've heard golf balls as an answer.
0: Oh, golf balls. Okay, maybe we should open that up, and we should ask people, what are some cool Father's Day gifts, dads, that you would like? We don't need the ladies on this one. It's the guys. Guys, what do you want? Because, the ladies, my husband would love high tea at the Peabody Hotel at Chez Philippe with the little cucumber sandwiches. I don't think that's a guy's thing.
4: You might like that, but your husband might not.
0: Your husband's probably not going to like it. So anyway, guys, give us a call. What do you think? A cool, and because ladies, we've got to up the game here. You got to up the game when it comes to Father's Day. That's all there is to it. So, 901-260-5926, our telephone number. That's 901 260-592. Also, if you want to give your dad a shout out, you know, it's interesting. A lot of people think, oh, it's Hallmark. Hallmark actually created the Father's Day event. And actually, it's not true. And actually, Father's Day was actually birthed in a church house. And there are two stories that sort of combined that actually gave us Father's Day. One of them was back in 1910, Spokane, Washington, where you had a woman by the name of Sonora Smart Dodd, and she's basically credited with driving Father's Day into the national consciousness. But a few years earlier in West Virginia, there was a horrible, horrible tragedy. 361 men were killed in a mining accident, and they were honored. Those fathers were actually honored during a church service at an Episcopal church there in West Virginia. So those two stories combined sort of brought us the modern day, what we now know as Father's Day. By the way, we do have a trivia question as we go to break, and we have those really super cool Father's Day gifts. And here is the question. Which president signed the proclamation declaring permanently that the third Sunday in June would be Father's Day? Which U.S. president did that? Was it Millard Fillmore? Was it FDR? Or was it Richard Nixon? The president who permanently made Father's Day a holiday. 901-260-5926, our number. That's 901-260-5926. 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
3: June 19th, officially referred to as Juneteenth, is a federal holiday that commemorates the official end of slavery in the United States. On January 1st, 1863, President Abraham Lincoln issued the Emancipation Proclamation, but it wasn't fully implemented across the nation until after the Civil War ended in 1865. On June 19th of that year, Union soldiers arrived in Galveston, Texas, and declared that the war and slavery were now over. In the years that followed, June 19th became known as Juneteenth. Some even consider it America's second Independence Day. Many countries outside of the United States also recognize the significance of this day and use it to promote the end of slavery throughout the world. Juneteenth represents both the worst and the best of American history. Slavery will forever be a dark stain in our nation's past, but Juneteenth reflects our country's determination to stumble forward toward our highest principles. And yet, for 250 years, we have relentlessly pursued those principles. And it's right that we do. America has always been a beacon of freedom to the world. May God inspire each of us to defend liberty by pursuing truth, justice, and freedom for all. For Focus on the Family, I'm Jim Daly.
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2: And welcome back, everybody. This is the Todd Stearns Radio Show. And just a reminder to go and pre-order a copy of my brand new book called The Golden Age, How Trump Saved America. 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All right, let's go to the phone lines here. We're going to start with Peter in North Carolina. Peter, I understand, first of all, we're going to get to your gift ideas. What sort of gift ideas for Father's Day?
7: Well, I think the first thing would be control the remote control for the desk.
2: The remote? Oh, so you would like, and by the way, that doesn't cost any money at all, so you would like full control of the remote control for the entire day?
7: Correct.
2: I love that idea.
8: That's fantastic. Especially this time of year.
7: You know, an action adventure movie rather than, something more, you know.
2: Yeah, I like that. I like that. Okay, Peter, good stuff. By the way, I know you wanted to play trivia as well. Can you tell us the name of the president who made Father's Day permanent?
7: I'm guessing on this, but I think it would be Fillmore.
2: Oh, no, Peter, it was not, but thank you for playing, and that was a great gift idea, but we appreciate you listening to us. Let's go to Joe in North Carolina, listening to us on the talk station, WTKF. Hi, Joe, how are you today?
9: Doing great, Todd. How you doing?
2: I'm doing well, Joe. You just heard Peter. He took a swing, and it was a swing and a miss. He's one of your fellow The Talk Station listeners out there, so we're going to try to see if you might be able to win the prize today. We need to know the name of the president who is responsible for making Father's Day a permanent holiday.
9: His name is Richard Nixon.
2: Yes, sir, Joe. Richard Milhouse Nixon would be correct. Congratulations. 1972 that he made Father's Day a permanent holiday. Congratulations.
9: Well, I appreciate it.
2: All right, Joe, hang tight. We're going to get you a prize in the mail here, so don't go anywhere. Again, our number, 901-260-5926. Let's go to Kentucky. Pastor John, I understand you've got some great Father's Day gifts. Hi, Pastor John.
10: Hey there, Todd. You know what? Actually, it just popped in my, you know, actually, look, first gift idea. Reach out to Duck Dynasty, and they had the Phil Robertson Bible in leather bound or in hardback, and you can probably have the Robertson boys autograph it and make it out to the dad. The second idea is a good bottle of limited edition Kentucky or Jack Daniels, which is Maine, Tennessee, a good bottle of bourbon. Or, and included in that, is a good cigar.
2: Ooh.
10: And, wait, one more. And your released book, autographed to the dad, as a gift as well.
2: Oh, I like that. So, yeah, the cigars, and we call it Tennessee sipping whiskey down here in the
10: right.
2: In the volunteer state. So I like that.
10: Well, just like I said, dads deserve it. And so, like I said, and also, like I said, your book, autographed out to the dad. And a good Bible verse for the dad. But those are just my ideas, Todd.
2: I'm willing. Well, thank you, Pastor John. I love these ideas, and thank you for that. And I would throw my book into the mix on that. Absolutely.
10: Priceless. It's coming from you, brother.
2: Well, I don't know if it's priceless, but that's very kind of you. Still make a pretty cool gift, though. All right, Pastor John. Always good to hear from you, sir. Thank you for calling. Speaking of cigars, Parker, I'm curious to hear your thoughts on this story. This is out of Massachusetts. Cigars, a canceled lacrosse season, and the scandal rocking a Massachusetts town. So there's a lacrosse team. I never could understand lacrosse. All I know is you run around with sticks and you beat people. Is that pretty much lacrosse?
8: To an extent. I played it for a year, and it was by far the most complicated sport I played.
2: Oh, you did?
8: I played it in middle school, and it was fun, but it definitely is complicated.
2: Yeah, we never could figure it out. The little Stearnses, who are about your age, they're out there, and we're watching, and we don't know what we were cheering for.
8: It's hard to know what you're watching at first.
2: Well, the lacrosse team, were you guys pretty good?
8: We were good, yeah.
2: All right, but you were middle school.
8: I was.
2: So you weren't smoking cigars.
8: Exactly.
2: Okay. So anyway, the high school team, they're in it's called Ipswich, Massachusetts. Ipswich High School. Their lacrosse team. They won. And the boys gathered on a beach to celebrate their, first of all, their high school graduation, and some of them had their medals draped over their black gowns. And they all had cigars. The photo was taken on June the 7th, and it mirrored those snapped all around the country lately. You know, that's a big thing now. All the high school kids graduating, they got the cigars. But in this coastal enclave, dubbed America's best preserved Puritan town, those snapshots have led a burning debate. Six of the graduates were on Ipswich's high school lacrosse team, and administrators suspended all six from a playoff game because they violated rules against tobacco use. I'm going to tell you more about the story coming up next.

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0: The 1955 U.S. Open Golf Championship ended in a playoff. One of the competitors was the legendary Ben Hogan. The other was a virtual unknown from Iowa, Jack Fleck. By 1955, Hogan had already won four U.S. Open titles and was the dominant player in the game. Jack Fleck was a journeyman, scratching out a living from a home base in Florida. With the encouragement of his wife Lynn, he committed himself to the Pro Tour for 2 years. One of Fleck's idols was Ben Hogan. He wore a cap like the one Hogan wore and was one of the first to use Hogan brand golf clubs. In fact, Ben Hogan hand-delivered two clubs to Fleck just before the start of the U.S. Open because they were not ready when Fleck got the rest of the set. The Olympic Club course in San Francisco was suited to Fleck's game, with long rough, tree-lined fairways, and small greens. Back then, the tournament included 18 holes on Thursday, 18 on Friday, and two full rounds, 36 holes, on Saturday. Ben Hogan was in the lead on that final Saturday when NBC was scheduled to sign off their telecast. The only person left on the course with a chance was Jack Fleck, and he needed two birdies in the last four holes just to tie the legend. So NBC told their audience Hogan would no doubt win and ended their coverage. But then Fleck rolled in an 8-foot birdie putt on number 15 and another on the final hole to tie Hogan at the top of the leaderboard. The two men squared off in an 18-hole playoff on Sunday. Fleck took a strong lead with three straight birdies, but then the pressure started to get to him and he bogeyed two late holes. It came down to the final hole with Jack Fleck leading Ben Hogan by a single shot. Now it was the veteran's turn to feel the pressure, and he hooked his drive into the rough, giving Jack Fleck the national title. The people of his hometown of Davenport gave Jack Fleck a parade and a new car. Fleck would only win twice more on the Pro Tour, but the then-new Seniors Tour revitalized his career, including winning the PGA Seniors Championship in 1979. He had a secret that he said helped him all those years. To avoid running out of energy, he sucked on two or three sugar cubes on each hole. He said he never came close to getting tired. No doubt it helped when Jack Fleck won the U.S. Open in a playoff over Ben Hogan on this date in 1955. And that's Iowa Almanac for June 19th. Follow us on Twitter at Iowa Almanac.
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5: The KCRG TV9 First Alert Forecast. Slight chance of storms early this evening with a low near 55. Winds are out of the west at 5 to 10. Partly cloudy tomorrow with a high near 78 and winds out of the northwest at 5 to 10. Rain moves in late tomorrow night with a low near 59. Rain and storms on Sunday with a high near 70. I'm TV9 First Alert Storm Team meteorologist AJ Rickman on News Talk 1540 KXEL.
0: This hour, it's 60 degrees from News Talk 1540 KXEL.
6: All right, welcome back, everybody. This is the Todd Stearns Radio Show. We're broadcasting on more than 100 stations around this great nation. Trust you are doing well on this Friday. By the way, it is Open Line Friday, so if you want to call in, you can talk about whatever is on your mind today. That telephone number, 901-260-5926. That's 901-260-5926. I want to bring into the conversation one of my favorite Gen Z political influencers. I don't know if I've ever said this, Jackson. Jackson Heberlin joining us today on the show. I think this is your debut on the radio show, Jackson. Welcome.
7: Thank you so much for having me, Todd. That's super nice. I really appreciate it.
6: No, you are a, may I just say, you are bold and fearless. And folks, if you're not following this guy on the socials, on Instagram, and are you on TikTok too, or just Instagram?
7: I'm on TikTok, but TikTok isn't very nice to me. They don't like people like me, but I'm mainly on Instagram.
6: I can't imagine why, Jackson. I just can't figure that one out. Jackson,
7: yeah, I think I'm too controversial for TikTok.
6: Just a smidge, but Jackson loves to debate liberals, and I just think it's really very entertaining. And one of the things I'm really impressed by is that you just come armed with the facts, Jackson, and I think that really triggers the other side.
7: Yeah, I definitely think so. A lot of the problem with the right is that most people who want to get into debate want to just do it for like clips, because they really just care about getting a clip where a liberal gets mad and then they can post that. And that's all good and fun. Like, I get it, because that's what makes the money. But for me, I really care about having like an academic experience, because when I was younger, I was a Democrat whenever I was very young. People don't know this, but a lot of the reason was because I was a kid growing up who was into science and all this stuff. And so when I wanted to watch a political debate, the smart guy was the Democrat. And that the problem isn't that the Democrats had a better ideology. The problem is that Republicans, when I was younger, a lot of them didn't bring the heat when it came to facts. So now that I have the opportunity, I care a lot about showing up with the right information to represent the side to the fullest extent.
6: I'm wondering if there's any one particular liberal that you like to debate on a regular basis, or you've enjoyed, you know, talking to.
7: Yeah, my favorite liberal to debate has definitely been Destiny, Stephen Bunnell. I think he's the most famous left-wing debater currently, but he's a streamer, and he's controversial. He said a lot of things that I don't agree with, but he's an extremely intelligent guy, and it's always a big, big challenge. When I'm debating Destiny, there's always a lot of preparation involved. I get a little bit of the forehead sweat like I used to when I got started, so it feels good to have a real challenge, and Destiny always brings a challenge.
6: You see, this is what I love, and I know on our TV side, and you show up on our Newsmax show quite a bit, and I'll tell the team, guys, you got to give me a liberal. I want to just have me on air with a liberal. And the problem, Jackson, the liberals they find, by the time I'm finished interviewing them, they've like switched over to become Republicans. And I'm like, where's the fun in that?
7: Yeah, I definitely, listen, if you want some liberals, I've got some liberals who will stay liberal for you. I've debated them for hours and they're still liberal.
6: I mean, look, I'm all about converting. I just, you know, it just doesn't make for good TV. You know, you gotta be you gotta have a little bit of a feistiness on air. So
7: exactly. That happens in debate. It's the same thing with some Republicans. Like I've done debates where I'll, you know, bring a bunch of Republicans to an event and I'll debate with them. And by the end of the debate, they're like, yeah, I hate Trump. And like, it's like, dude, you came in like the other team. You got to stay on your side. I mean, it's like they don't know what they believe half the time.
6: Exactly. Before we get any further, Jackson, I want you to give our listeners a little idea of where you're from, what you do, and what you're studying in school.
7: Well, totally. So I originally grew up in West Virginia, and then I moved to South Carolina like around middle school time. And so I went to Clemson University. I got really involved in the student activism there. From then, I got very involved in a scandal where we had some producers who supported Charlie Kirk's assassination. And so after that happened, I started, you know, going around news stations to try and explain our story. And I figured out that I felt like I was pretty decent at it. I started doing debates to try and fill the gap that Charlie Kirk left. And from there, that kind of became a lot of what I do now. But I was originally in political science, but now I'm doing journalism, actually. I just switched, which was, I think, at your advice, too. So I appreciate that.
6: Well, look, I know we saw the original story when you guys came under attack there at the university, and that's how you ended up on our program. And We're just so excited, you know, to give you a platform and let you weigh in on the issues and really give a Gen Z perspective to a lot of the issues. I know you and Ryan Leonard, and of course Ryan from NYU, pretty much in the same boat. So it's been fun to see you know, a new generation of conservatives, you know, coming up and being bold and unafraid to talk about the issues of the day. You know, I'm curious about South Carolina, though. Man, the Republican Party in that state is just really messed up right now. And I think it's symbolic of maybe the fights that are being had across the nation within the Republican Party.
7: It absolutely is so symbolic. I mean, I can say this, like, not to talk too much trash here, but like I've met, so we have our big governor race coming up, and I've met every candidate for the governor race, and I honestly liked all of them, except for the front runner now, Pamela Evitt. I thought she was clearly a business candidate. I don't think she's very America First. I don't think she represents the 2016 Trump agenda. And it's just terrible because it feels like in South Carolina, we're constantly getting the worst of our options. I mean, we had McMaster in, as governor for a long time, and I personally wasn't too against him, but the people didn't love him for a while. But now we're getting McMaster's lieutenant governor, and then McMaster Jr. is in talks of being the new lieutenant governor. And it's like, in South Carolina, there's the incumbent advantage is so strong that when someone gets into office, they'll be here for the rest of their lives, no matter who likes them and who doesn't, because people just want to vote for the safe option. I mean, look at Lindsey Graham. What's his approval rates like? But he's coming back.
6: No doubt about it. And we had his opponent, Mark Lynch, who was came on the show several times. Liked the guy. He's a businessman, and you know, I think he mounted a pretty valiant effort there. But at the end of the day, you know, the Republicans are going to fall in line, and that's exactly what they did.
7: Exactly. And Mark represents a true grassroots politician. Like, once again, I don't think the guy's perfect, but I spoke to him, you know, personally, just me and him talking, and he believes everything he says. He means what he says, and he has reasons for believing it. And to me, that's like, you know, I would rather any day someone who I disagree with but agrees, but like really believes what they say, than someone who I think is frankly deceitful. And, you know, I don't know Lindsey Graham myself, but for me personally, I find it hard to believe that he truly believes a lot of the things that he says.
6: We have Jackson Heberlin with us. He is a great political influencer, loves to debate the liberals, and we love that. Jackson, there is a crazy story out of Massachusetts. We were just talking about it before the break. Ipswich High School, you got a bunch of lacrosse players. They took a picture together after high school graduation, and the lacrosse players were all smoking cigars. And the school came in, they suspended a lot of the kids who were not graduating and said they violated the tobacco policy of the school. Apparently, there's been some sort of a massive investigation over what seems to me to be a pretty darn innocuous photo of a bunch of guys being guys smoking cigars.
7: You know, I'm happy you agree, because I didn't want to get too controversial, but I'm saying, depends on the age, right? If it's a freshman, like, okay, you probably shouldn't be smoking a cigar in victory if you're a freshman. But if you're a senior graduating high school graduating high school and you're smoking a cigar with your buddies one time, like, I don't see the harm in that. I mean, that was normal behavior. Like, what? Like, that was totally just common like 40 years ago. But now that's, you know, you're getting suspended for that. I mean, it's crazy.
6: Well, let me say this. What is more unhealthy? Is it smoking the cigar or getting beat upside the head by a lacrosse stick? I think the argument could be made here that, you know, go ahead and smoke them if you got them, boys.
7: Yeah, I agree. I couldn't do lacrosse, but I mean, a cigar, I could handle that at least.
6: So here's the funny thing. So now the argument was the parents, this is sort of funny. So the parents were saying, oh, okay, they weren't real cigars, that they

0: I mean, you gotta think, I grew up in rural West Virginia, so there weren't really any big teams to get excited about. Maybe that's a lot of it.
1: No, but you got a great baseball. But you got the, are they still in the World, Parker? You're our sports guy. Are the is West Virginia?
2: They got eliminated, made it to the semifinals.
1: Oh, geez, they got eliminated.
2: Oklahoma and North Carolina in the champion.
1: Oh man, well, they did a great job getting there. I mean, it was a great season for your guys in West Virginia there, Jackson, and they were singing the Country Roads song.
0: Yeah, the hard part is, so I grew up in, like, really southwest West Virginia, so, like, almost Ohio. And so when you look at, like, a WVU, that's, like, I mean, I grew up 4 hours from WVU, so it's almost like a whole different, like, whole different state to me.
1: Gotcha. All right, well, all that to say, I just wanted to get your thoughts on all these soccer fans coming over from other countries, and, man, they love America.
0: Yeah, they really do. I mean, a lot of these people, especially if you're from South America, really do love America because, you know, I think one thing is a lot of these people from these countries, it's not like the people who are coming from, you know, places like Haiti who view it as an opportunity. A lot of these people understand that America is like a place where opportunities are made. They're hardworking people. And you got to think, people who can afford to take vacations to watch a soccer game. I mean, most of my buddies, myself included, it would be pretty expensive to even just see a World Cup game while living in the U.S. So if you're someone who made your living in one of these South American countries where soccer is so popular, I'm sure the minute that you go over to America, it's a great moment for you.
1: I am trying to figure out. That's a great point. And I was actually trying to put together the price tag, how much these Europeans are spending to come over here. I mean, they've been, here for a couple of weeks. Everybody wandering around, going to the games, hotel rooms, all the food. Clearly, they drank Boston dry. These guys must be loaded over there.
0: Oh, definitely. I mean, I've got one buddy who went to go watch one of the World Cup games, and I mean, he lives near there, but even just for him, he was giving me a run out of the price tag, and I was like, I couldn't afford it, I know that. So I can't imagine flying in, getting a hotel, traveling. A lot of these people are seeing multiple of the games. I mean, I didn't know there was that much money to be made in countries that aren't America.
1: Yeah, go figure. Real quick, before we let you go, and this is actually why we had you on the show, Iran, you have been very outspoken in your opposition to the initial Iran policy going to war. I'm curious to get your thoughts now that there is apparently a memorandum of understanding. I'm on the other side of this. I feel like we should have blown them to kingdom come until they waved the surrender flag. That has not happened, but now we do have a memorandum of understanding. Jackson, your take on that?
0: See, I feel like there's sort of two different elements, and one of them is, like, if we do get the peace deal. So I think if we do get a peace deal, then what did we really gain here? You know, because it was a costly conflict. You know, we invaded, the strait was closed, there's economic damage, you know, we obviously increased tensions. So I feel like if you're going in, there's got to be a benefit. And that's where, for me, like, as much as I'm anti-Iran war, I'm not like a third world, like, you know, pro-Palestine person. So it's like, I really care a lot about just seeing it to where America wins. And so I think that if we're going over there, we've got to win. That's so important to me. And so I think if we are really moving towards just an off ramp where it's like a, you know, they don't win, we don't win, I guess we'll call it a, you know, call it a day. I don't think that's the way we should be behaving if we're entering a conflict like this. It makes us look weak. It really does. It makes Iran think that they won. They're going to tell their people the U.S. tried to attack us and Iran fought us off, and then we reached a deal. So I don't like that. But maybe the good thing about it is that I don't think we're really going to be getting a deal, because I think I saw somewhere that Trump has announced peace. I think it was like 36 times since the war started. And it's gotten to a point now where whenever I see like there's a new deal being reached, I give it like 5 days before I even read up on it. So I'm not holding my breath here. I'll say that.
1: I think we're at 38 now, by the way. So we are keeping keeping tabs. Jackson, look, you've been a great sport. We've enjoyed having you on. We're going to get you back on very soon. And we appreciate you. And you keep up the great work and go get them.
0: Absolutely. Thank you so much, Todd. Take care.
1: All right. Jackson Heberlin, everybody. You should follow this guy on the Instagram. And it's exciting. What I love about Jackson, he comes loaded with knowledge. And, you know, he's not spewing anybody's talking points. He's got his own perspective, own point of view. And we respect that here on the program, whether you're Kyle Campbell or Wendy Patrick or Mary Walter or whoever, we really appreciate Jackson's great perspective. All right, we've got to take a break here. 901-260-5926 is our telephone number. That's 901-260-5926. I think we still have a trivia.

0: a question on the table. We've got several on the table, guys. So we're going to, we'll work through this. Here we go. This is your trivia question as we go to break. A Major League Baseball team in the national spotlight, they warn players not to write Bible verses on their ball caps. Can you name the team? If you can name the team, you're going to be our winner. 901-260-5926. 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
0: 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Why are radical Islamists and radical progressives groups that could not be more different working together? The answer will shock you. Dr. Michael Youssef has spent decades studying this from the inside, and in his most urgent book yet, An Unholy Alliance, he tears the mask off a coordinated assault on American freedom and Judeo-Christian civilization. Foreign funding, institutional cowardice, cultural infiltration in our schools, our cities, and even our churches. It is not a conspiracy theory. This is happening right now. An Unholy Alliance gives you the 1,400-year backstory behind today's headlines and a practical action plan to fight back with faith and courage. Dr. Youssef says this is the wake-up call the church needs now. So don't wait. 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
2: Fox News, I'm Deborah Valentine. Outgoing Director of National Intelligence Tulsi Gabbard releasing declassified information tied to the origins of the COVID-19 pandemic. Fox's Brooke Taylor.
3: Gabbard argues the records show intelligence officials were discussing a possible lab leak as early as March of 2020. One official wrote that policymakers were hearing claims that virus was, quote, genetically engineered.
2: The former president of EcoHealth has dismissed the document's significance. Democratic Michigan Senate candidate Abdul El Sayed calling for the complete abolishment of ICE during a campaign rally. White House Deputy Chief of Staff Stephen Miller reacts on Fox's Hannity.
4: You're talking about letting every terrorist organization on planet Earth prey freely upon American men, women, and children.
2: El Sayed thinks the agency cannot be fixed through retraining. 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
5: This is a Bloomberg Money Minute. Nido maker Shilling ramping up production lately as it tries to keep up with demand for those sold-out fidget toys. The colorful gel-filled squishies went viral starting late last year, igniting fandom on TikTok, including from Nicole Jacqueline.
6: Showing you my Nido collection. Let's get into this, shall we?
5: And kids clamor for Nido Nice Cubes and other Nidos, and parents stand in line and even try to get into Nido's Massachusetts headquarters to get their hands on them. Some, like the ultra-rare Dr. Pepper Nido, sell on eBay and other sites for hundreds of dollars. As kids raised on iPhones and other screens just feel the need to reach out and touch something real, including Bloomberg reporter Courtney Donahoe's 12-year-old daughter Sloan, who likes them.
7: While I'm like doing something that doesn't require my hands, when I'm studying or maybe watching a show.
5: Shilling also dealing with safety issues, though. After recent claims Nidos are getting too hot, company says safety is a priority. Denise Pellegrini, Bloomberg Radio.
0: All right. right. Welcome back, everybody. This is the Todd Stearns Radio Show Friday edition. Let's go right to the phones. Here is the trivia question. Major League Baseball team warning players not to write Bible verses on their ball caps. Let's go to Ben in Memphis, Tennessee on KWM. Ben, what's the team?
8: I'll say the Yankees.
0: Oh, no. I am sorry. That is incorrect. Ben, good try, though. Let's go to Danny in Tennessee. Danny, what's the answer?
9: Oh, I didn't catch it was Major League Baseball. My guess was the New Jersey Devils. That's a hockey team.
0: Oh, no. Danny, that got a rise out of Helen, by the way, Danny, our call screener. Thank you for the try, though. All right, you too, Danny. We like Danny from Selmer. Parker, Helen was like screaming over there. What? It's hockey. Let's go to... we will try Dan in Pasadena, Texas. All right. Dan, I thought this was an easy one.
10: Well, questions are easy when you do know the answer.
0: Wow. That's a deep thought, Dan. A deep thought. Yeah. All right, Dan. Here's the question. Major League Baseball team in the national spotlight warning players not to write Bible verses on their ball caps. What is the team?
10: The San Francisco Giants.
0: Yes. Yeah, Dan, you're absolutely right. As a matter of fact, the Attorney General, the Justice Department, announcing now an official investigation into the team as a result of that. So there you go. Dan, we're going to have to put you on hold, my friend, because we're running out of time. But congratulations. Helen will get all of your information. And I want to thank all you guys who called in today. It has been a great week. Tons of calls today, and I apologize if we weren't able to get to all of your calls, but you know what? We're going to be back at it Monday, noon o'clock, right here on the radio. So hope you guys get out there and have a great, great Father's Day. And even if you don't have money for a gift, call your dad, maybe spend the day with him and just hang out. Maybe let him, you know, use the remote control all day. How about that? All right, folks, get out there. Have a great Friday. Whatever you do this weekend, be sure to go to church. Have a great one, America.

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2: Ceasefire. I'm Deborah Valentine, Fox News. Israel and Hezbollah have agreed to a ceasefire after their fighting in southern Lebanon had threatened to unravel the ceasefire agreement between the United States and Iran. Fox's Alex Hogan has more from Tel Aviv.
3: There was a lot of concern here on the ground today that this deal was already off after renewed fighting between the IDF and Hezbollah. The IDF says that it struck as many as 80 targets in southern Lebanon today, firing back after the Iranian-backed regime in attack killed as many as 4 Israeli soldiers. And Lebanon says that as many as 47 people were killed there in new Israeli airstrikes. Israeli Prime Minister Benjamin Netanyahu issued a statement saying troops will remain in the security zone, although a senior Israeli official tells Fox, quote, "We are currently in a ceasefire. We remain in the security zone."
2: Vice President J.D. Vance postponing his planned trip to Switzerland for planned peace talks with Iranian officials. Oil prices are down as shipping has ramped up in the busy Strait of Hormuz and U.S. crude reserves are down. Fox Business Network's Connor Hansen reports from the White House.
4: The administration says it could start refilling those reserves in the fall. And while there have been more ships passing through the Strait of Hormuz, some experts warn it could still be a while before things get back to normal. Since the Strait's closure, the U.S. has been exporting record amounts of oil, but that has led to concerns about the state of the nation's strategic petroleum reserve. The SPR currently sits at around 340 million barrels. It hasn't been that low since 1983. Back in March, the Energy Department announced it was releasing 172 million barrels of oil over a 120-day period to help address global price spikes.
2: AAA putting the nationwide average for a gallon of regular at $3.97, down 50 cents from 1 month ago. 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
2: President Donald Trump unveiling the new Air Force One during an event at Joint Base Andrews.
10: Inside a hulking hangar at Joint Base Andrews outside D.C., President Trump walked down the steps of a new aircraft that will begin serving as Air Force One.
11: There will never be one like this. This is very unique. This is considered the world's most luxurious plane when it was built.
10: The aircraft, considered a bridge by the Air Force until a new fleet of presidential planes is complete, was a gift from the government of Qatar. Military officials spent 10 months retrofitting the aircraft. Inside, several spacious cabins feature leather seating and large television monitors for staff and the press. At the White House, Jared Halpern, Fox News.
2: The outgoing director of national intelligence, Tulsi Gabbard, with a parting gift for America, releasing a tranche of government files on the origins of COVID-19. Fox's Brooke Taylor has more.
12: In her final act as the director of national intelligence, Tulsi Gabbard releasing these pages that are really hundreds and hundreds of pages of declassified documents, which she says exposes the government's handling of their investigation into where COVID really came from. They include intelligence assessments, internal emails, whistleblower allegations, and grant documents tied to COVID research in China. Now, Gabbard says the records show U.S. taxpayer dollars funded COVID research involving scientists at the Wuhan lab, which is a key focus of the lab leak debate for years.
2: Gabbard last week released files on U.S. biolabs in Ukraine, which were hidden and denied by Dr. Anthony Fauci and intelligence officials. Gabbard is stepping down to be with her husband, who's battling a rare form of bone cancer. Housing Finance Director Bill Pulte will slide over as acting DNI Director. Dr. Fauci has denied wrongdoing. I'm Deborah Valentine. This is Fox News.
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13: The KCRG TV 9 First Alert Forecast. Slight chance of storms early this evening with a low near 55. Winds are out of the west at 5 to 10. Partly cloudy tomorrow with a high near 78 and winds out of the northwest at 5 to 10. Rain moves in late tomorrow night with a low near 59. Rain and storms on Sunday with a high near 70. I'm TV 9 First Alert Storm Team meteorologist A.J. Rickman on News Talk 1540 KXEL.
8: This hour, it's 60 degrees from News Talk 1540 KXEL.
14: Broadcasting from the heart of the nation, the next generation in conservative talk radio. This is The Voice of Reason with Andy Hoosier.
15: Oh, yes, it is. Here we are, my friends. Welcome into it. It is your Friday. Finally making it to the end of the week. Pat yourself on the back. You scream, I scream, we all scream for Monday, right? See what I did there? Yeah. We're just going to go along with that one. Great to have you. It is The Voice of Reason. My name is Andy Hoosier, as usual, broadcasting out of the heart of the nation in Wichita, Kansas, on our flagship radio station. But we are all over the country with so many great stations across the country doing our thing.
16: Doing live!
15: Like we do every single day here on the program. I'm excited, man. It is a big weekend. We have summer solstice tomorrow.
16: Andy, what's that?
15: Yeah, summer solstice, longest day of the year, for the, at least for the northern hemisphere, the longest daylight day before things start going back in the opposite direction, which means we are officially halfway through 2026. That should be mind-boggling for many.
16: Say what?
15: I know, so we'll talk about that a little bit later. Also, today is a holiday. We will get to that in a moment. And yes, I do want to celebrate it, and we're going there. Oh, we're going there. The other side doesn't like it because they say it's a false narrative that things have changed throughout the years, but examples prove otherwise. So they can say that with rhetoric and propaganda, but the evidence actually shows the opposite, so we will break all that down here in just a moment. That being said, as usual, find us on our website, HoosierReason.com, H-O-O-S-E-R Reason.com, our social media, which I was not aware of some of the social media platforms that we're on, but hey, there we are. We do have our streaming that goes on many of our platforms as well. And, of course, the short videos that we've been posting on many of those on Facebook and YouTube and Instagram and TikTok and Threads, apparently, now. And so all the others, go and check it out, all with the same handle, at Hoosier Reason. And if you want the podcast of the show, you can find on any of your favorite podcasting sites by just going to The Voice of Reason with Andy Hoosier, typing in that entire name. All right, Mark Mix, National Right to Work Committee. He'll be joining us at the bottom of the hour. We're going to talk economy, job growth, workforce, the future of the workforce with technology, and so much more. So we'll do that in just a bit. But before we do that,
14: what's trending today?
15: We're going to go there. I like having this conversation because, as you, if you know, and if you've listened to this program for any extent amount of time, one of the issues that just bugs the crap out of me is identity politics. The fact that we separate each other based on skin color or some type of very superficial, very non-deep, I guess, very to the skin level, literally, and we divide ourselves and put each other in boxes with such a superficial thing is the dumbest thing to me. I've never understood it at all. Never understood why we do identity politics. But here we are. We've had a long history of that, unfortunately. You're different. Therefore, I don't understand you. Therefore, I fear you. Therefore, I hate you. Therefore, we're going to cause violence against you. We have that with the slavery techniques. We've had that with different tribalism. And we're unfortunately going back to that in the age of globalism when we're more connected, supposedly, than ever before, but yet we're going back to a tribal state to where now I don't understand you, so therefore I'm going to hate you, so therefore I'm going to commit violence against you. When the Democrat Party today has a large portion of the Democrat Party that thinks that political violence is justified, we have a serious problem, right? I bring this all up because, as you know, today is Juneteenth, and some individuals say, what the heck is Juneteenth? Others say, why are we celebrating it at all? And in fact, as of, what, a year ago, 2 years ago? I don't remember. It's been a couple of years now that Juneteenth is now a federal holiday with the markets closed and all the federal employees that are off for the day as well. Good for them. Okay, whatever. I don't know that that was necessarily needed because we already have other holidays for identity politics, which I think as well, those really don't need to be at least as big as they are. Yes, we need to do recognition of our history. Yes, we need to remember different cultures. Yes, we need to celebrate different cultures. We're the melting pot in the United States of all different cultures from around the world. But to showcase them and make them the most important thing ever, I think is a major failure on our part as a society. That's my opinion. You can agree or disagree. It doesn't mean that we remove culture or that we remove history, but we just don't need to showcase it as much by shoving it in people's faces based on, and then I guess this is the big key word, based on the victimization that they've had to go through, because now we have a race or a challenge or a competition of who's been more victimized in society. Black individuals, Native American individuals, Hispanic individuals, Asian individuals, fill in the blank, trans individuals, gay. It just goes down the list of who can be more victimized. And if you have multiples of those boxes, then you are the ultimate, man. You are the coolest person on the face of the earth.
17: We did it! Yay!
15: I know, right? But look, Juneteenth is a great holiday. Juneteenth is a special holiday because, for those that don't know what it is, it's the celebration of the last slaves in the United States being freed. Being freed by American soldiers, being freed by Republicans, because the Southern Democrats wanted to continue on with their slavery. And there are parts of Texas that when we started doing the Manifest Destiny and we started getting law out west, then we realized that there were still some plantations in Texas that had slavery after slavery had been abolished. And the soldiers came upon them and realized that people were still slaves. And they're like, what are you doing, bro? You can go. You're free. And that was Juneteenth, was a celebration of the final recognition that slavery is officially over in the United States. And that is something that we should be celebrating. And Republicans, out of anybody, should be celebrating because we're the ones that actually did it. Now, that being said, we still have the identity politics today. We still have the victimization today. And in fact, we still have people advocating for reparations today, which I really just don't quite understand, because many states did not have slaves. Many states actually advocated for ending an abolishment of slavery. I come from Kansas. That's how we were founded as a state, was to end slavery and separation. We have the Jim Crow laws that are done. We have the separate but equal segregation laws that are done. We have the KKK, that the Democrats was a militant arm of the Democrats, that was countered by the Republican Party, creating the National Rifle Association, arming black residents to where they could defend themselves against these militant brands of the Democrat Party. All of that is done. And the farther the years go on, the more that becomes a part of history, not as a part of the current system today. In fact, I feel very old when I hear my early 2000s and late 1990s music on a classic rock station.
17: Say what?
15: That we realize how far back these things actually were. So we're in 2026 now. That's 20 years. Let's say that the civil rights movement was in the 60s, 40. That's 60 years ago. 60 years, that's almost an entire lifespan of an individual. We're almost a generation past all of this, and yet we continue to hear about the victimization about how we need particular things, including from elected officials. Just this week, there have been two comments by two separate Democrats advocating for reparations. One of them, Al Green, which thank God he's going to be on the way out here soon. Can we give the farewell for him? He's on the way out after the redistricting in Texas, and he's not going to have his seat any longer, that he came out this week and said this.
18: Today is not enough. We have to have reparations. Yeah. And I have a piece of legislation that calls for a Department of Reconciliation. Yeah. But there can be no reconciliation without reparative justice.
17: Right. Yeah.
18: And there can be no reparations without reparative justice. And to have reparative justice, you've got to have the thing that we call what?
17: Truth?
18: No, the money. You got to have the money.
17: Compensation.
18: Yes.
17: Reparative compensation.
18: You got to have reparations. You got to have money. Look, if money can solve the problems for everybody else, it can solve some of our problems.
15: All right, so there you go. The money. They want the actual money. This is talking about a reconciliation bill coming up this summer, and Republicans hopefully throwing things in to codify the Trump administration's agenda and show that, hey, we did something for the midterm season, and we can rally Republicans to go in and show up and actually vote in the midterms for 2026 for us to keep our majorities. I'm optimistic about it. We'll talk about that at a later time. But in the reconciliation bill, according to Al Green, there will be no reconciliation without reparations. Because if we're going to throw money at everything else, we better throw money at certain communities that have been oppressed throughout history. And that's not taking away from their history, but we need to recognize that it's kind of a day late and dollar short. That is old news. What are we still doing here? And I beg the question, I made a video on this on one of our shorts that we posted on social media. I asked the question, if we are doing reparations, what does that look like? Who receives it? Who gets it? Is it based on tone of skin color? Because I don't know of many individuals that are pure black, right? Purely from Africa. So are we doing a DNA test? Anybody that has a descendancy of Africa to a certain percentage? Or even if it's like even 5%? I mean, where do we decide how that happens? Is it just based on skin tone? There's super, super black individuals. And then there's black individuals that are relatively white and lighter skinned. I mean, do we do it based on that? What about the black communities or black families or black lineage that actually sold the slaves and were part of the slave trade? Do we include them? Do we place the tax of reparations onto a white lineage that were actually helping abolish slavery? What about the Republican soldiers from the North in the Civil War that fought to end slavery? Do we still have to pay from them? Like, how do you even do something like that? The problem is with this whole idea about reparations is that you don't think through thoroughly of how you got to ask two questions. Every time government advocates for a policy, ask for two questions. How do you regulate it and how much is it going to cost? Those are two things. Well, three. Is it even constitutional? That should be the first one to even go through the filter of how we even do this if we move to that level. But they haven't answered any of those questions. It's hyperbolic rhetoric. It's fear-mongering of we deserve because the lineage, the adage of JFK back in the day of ask not what your country can do for you, but what you can do for your country, that's gone. Now it's how much are you going to give me so that way I can support you moving forward, and that's kind of crazy to me. That was Al Green. Congresswoman Lee has also said the same thing this week as well.
19: And that's what they do, because again, they're trying to disenfranchise you. Because if you believe that you're never going to get reparations from the system, then you tap out. And you don't just tap out of the conversation, you tap out of the system. You don't want to vote anymore. You don't participate anymore. And they know that's how they don't just control Congress. That's how they can get your school boards, your supervisor, your board of supervisors. They want us that far out of the system. So right now, we fight for reparations because it's owed us. It is owed us. So we're not going to back down on that one way or another. I'm not shocked that my colleagues are not on it, that Democratic colleagues aren't on it. Again, there is a level of comfort in this building that sustains people. And I know that the people who don't want reparations back a lot of my colleagues, Democrat and otherwise.
15: All right. So I don't understand. I don't get the entire idea. Today is Juneteenth to celebrate. It's a good celebration of ending slavery. We would think that it would be good on both sides of the aisle. Democrats try to claim it to say that Republicans are not allowed to celebrate it, even though Republicans were the ones that ended up ending slavery. But according to these individuals and this Congresswoman Lee, that unless black people receive reparations, then they're just going to tap out. Because unless they get something, then they're not going to be part of the system. And they're worried about, look, here's the thing. They're worried about the black vote because the black vote has been not turning out for Democrats. Either they have not been voting for Democrats in general, just not showing up, or they've actually been going to Republicans. Donald Trump, which is why it drives them nuts, this is the thorn in their side that bugs the crap out of them, is that Donald Trump, unlike many Republicans in the past, has been able to chip away at the different minority groups' votes based on that demographic for the black community and for the Hispanic community and others to actually chip away and have them start voting Republican because he reached out to them. He related to them on a personal level, talking about their struggles, understanding, giving opportunity. But according to her, the black vote only votes unless you're going to get something. And I ask my African-American brothers and sisters that listen to the program, is that true? Is that really true that you would only vote if you're going to get something? Now, what I want when I vote, I guess I want something as well, but I want government to get away to where I can do the things I need to on my own, that I can survive on my own, that I don't want government to be a nanny state, authoritarian nanny state, to tell me what I can do, how I live my life, and how I'm going to function in society, and for them to give me something. I don't want that. And maybe I'm just kind of the wild card out there, but I think the majority of individuals, regardless of skin color, believe the same way. Let me live my life. Let me have the opportunity to live the American dream and not have the equal outcome like a socialist nation when everybody's equally poor. I think that's what most people want, including black communities across the nation.
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25: 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The company recently signed an agreement to support the development of space-based solar power technology that would collect sunlight in orbit and beam electricity to ground-based receiving stations, which would power its data centers. Unlike traditional solar farms, orbital systems could theoretically generate power around the clock, unaffected by clouds, seasons, or nighttime darkness. TechCrunch reports that significant engineering and cost challenges remain before commercial deployment is practical.
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25: Fast Company reports that millions of mosquitoes may soon be released in California and Florida. Google-backed biotech company Verily is seeking federal approval to control disease-carrying mosquito populations by releasing specially bred male mosquitoes using a technique dating back to the 1950s. When released into the wild, sterile males mate with females, producing eggs that fail to hatch, gradually reducing local mosquito populations. The approach aims to reduce the incidence of diseases such as dengue and Zika without heavy reliance on chemical pesticides. The program could involve roughly 32 million mosquitoes. I'm Ken Chester.
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0: when reason meets radio. This is the voice of reason with Andy Hoosier.
1: Yeah, welcome back into the program. Sorry, I go off on this identity politics thing because it's so stupid. It's literally such a superficial issue, and so many have based their entire political careers, based their entire movements around this issue. And I'm not saying that civil rights issues aren't bad to make sure that civil rights aren't being violated, because unfortunately there are still stupid people in the world that use identity politics. But here's the thing. They can try and claim that racism is on the right side of the aisle. It is not. Ideologically speaking, philosophically speaking, the fact that you even base anything off of identity politics at all is a progressive mindset. You can try and be a quote-unquote Republican and be a racist, and if you are, you're a terrible human being, at least on that issue, for being a racist and judging someone based on their skin. Because philosophically, that is not a conservative ideal. Philosophically, that is not a Republican ideal. That's literally the opposite. So if you're judging anyone based on skin color, regardless of what it might be, then that is a progressive mindset. And yes, there is racism against white people, because by definition, racism is not about the majority versus minority. It is literally the idea of basing a character judgment on skin color. It's what racism is, regardless. And the other side hasn't quite figured that out, because they're so smart in their colleges, they become stupid by thinking that reverse racism, which is what they call it, doesn't exist. Really wild stuff. We'll talk about more of that in just a minute. I want to tell you about my friends over at Americans for Prosperity, as we are talking about a reconciliation bill that doesn't include reparations. By the way, our friends over at Americans for Prosperity are making sure that we are focused on that affordability agenda of 2026. As America's largest grassroots organization, Americans for Prosperity is working with everyday Americans, you and I, to make sure affordability is priority number one. 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All right, I still have questions on this issue of reparations on a Juneteenth celebration today. Who all receives them? Is it just the black community? Is it the Asian community? If you remember, the Asian community is the one that ended up building the railways in the western portion of the country during Manifest Destiny, and half of them got blown up using dynamite that was a relatively new thing back then. Do they get used? What about Native Americans? If you want to see what reparations look like, look at a Native American reservation. If you want to know what government handouts look like to take care of you, getting your 40 acres and a mule, which is what Democrats and black communities like to say during this whole reparations argument, if you want to see what reparations look like, why don't you look at an Indian reservation? Because we gave them land after we took it from them, I mean, obviously, and then we consolidated them to a particular area and said, you're going to stay here now, and this is your own quote-unquote nation, but then we give you food, and we give you government health care, and we give you government education, and we give you all these things. All of that is the socialist utopia of society. If you want to see what socialism looks like, the push by Zohran Mamdani and Alexandria Ocasio-Cortez and this Graham Plattner out of Maine and this new candidate in Washington, D.C. that won in the primary this week, and Bernie Sanders and all of these socialists that are pushing for democratic socialism to go after the rich and elite people and have the government give them the safety net and all these free goodies. Go to an Indian reservation and see how well that works out. When Indian reservations, unfortunately, have some of the highest crime in compared to any other community around the country, where they have major addiction problems, they have terrible health care, but government gives you land, but government gives you education, but government gives you food and imports, all that stuff. Government gives you whatever that the black community right now, that these individuals in the civil rights movement that are advocating for, the government gives you that stuff. That's what you get. So if you're advocating for reparations, that is the life that you are leading yourself towards, is just go to an Indian reservation. See how well that works out when you just rely on government to do things for you, because by golly, you deserve it, because you are a victim and you demand the government treat you better based on someone else's dime. How well is that going to work out for you?
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3: 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The May-June issue features a cover story on America 250 in Iowa. 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A new law will allow state officials to more quickly crack down on rogue operators using legitimate Iowa addresses. Iowa Secretary of State Paul Pate explains.
4: The law comes in response to a wave of fraudulent filings that have been using Iowa residents' home addresses without their knowledge or consent. This came to our attention back in 2025 when a number of Iowans discovered that bad actors were incorporating their businesses and using their homes as the legal address for it for whatever purposes, which we would suspect aren't totally on the up and up. As the portal for small businesses and government, our office was very frustrated by the fact that the current law did not allow us to immediately step in and help these homeowners by dissolving the company. So we had to ask for legislation to get that accomplished. You know, we have hundreds of thousands of legitimate Iowa businesses here. We have a wholesome image. People from around the country and around the world, for that matter, if they think they're dealing with an Iowa business, they're picturing Grant Wood and American Gothic. You know, we're the friendly place and we're honest and wholesome. So they're taking advantage of our reputation, and that frustrates me and really irritates me.
3: 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More at iowahistoryjournal.com. I'm Jeff Stein for the Iowa Business Report.
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8: The KCRG TV9 First Alert Forecast. Slight chance of storms early this evening with a low near 55. Winds are out of the west at 5 to 10. Partly cloudy tomorrow with a high near 78 and winds out of the northwest at 5 to 10. Rain moves in late tomorrow night with a low near 59. Rain and storms on Sunday with a high near 70. I'm TV9 First Alert Storm Team meteorologist A.J. Rickman on News Talk 1540 KXEL.
9: We have 59 degrees now on News Talk 1540 KXEL.
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1: 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I want to shift gears a little bit and talk about the economy, as you've seen. I mean, it's up in the air right now. We have the signing of the Iranian and U.S. deal right now, and we have the economy trying to correct itself. Oil prices coming back down. But at the same time, outside of all of that, with inflation and everything else, we also see job growth, private sector job growth. And as we try to focus on the worker, you know, actually taking care of you, not as a collective through a union, but focusing on you, the individual, which I think is the most important thing. That's where I want to go to with our next guest on the program.
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1: 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On the line to talk about the economy and so much more, happy to have on here with the National Right to Work Committee, it's good to have back on here Mr. Mark Mix. Mark, how are you, my friend?
11: Andy, I am doing fine, and, you know, I always like the wrap-up of the week because there's so much going on. I don't think it stops in the weekend, but it's good to wrap up at the end of the week. So thanks for the opportunity to do that with you.
1: Yeah, well, it's always great to chat with you, for one, and you're right. I mean, the news stories never stop. That's why we have even our weekend show now, because the news cycle, especially under Donald Trump, it never stops. He's always doing something, and it's hard to keep up nowadays. If you don't talk about it the day of, then it's old news by tomorrow.
11: Yeah, that's exactly right. The news cycle is narrated by a guy on a Truth Social text machine, I think, at 5 a.m. in the morning or whatever it is. Yeah,
1: the guy's a workhorse. I don't get it. Let's talk about that workhorse for just a moment and where we're at with the economy. I keep seeing month after month after month, we're still battling a little bit of inflation. That's been largely because of the conflict in Iran. Now that that's supposedly going down, we had the ceremonial signing today between us and Iran. Things could get back to normal there. But outside of that, job growth has been higher than expected every single month, and in the private sector, not government jobs, but the private sector, which is really exciting. We have more manufacturing coming here. We have more business investments coming here. Every announcement that the Trump administration's making. Are we moving in the right direction here, Mark, for workers for the future?
11: Well, I think so. I think that when you stoke the economy, you think about reducing regulations, reducing barriers to entry when it comes to people investing capital to provide opportunities for workers. I mean, you know, the revisions, we used to have these great job reports under the Biden administration, but the revisions the next month were always, oh, we overstepped it by this much. You know, what's interesting in the Trump era is that they're actually, the revisions are coming in with higher numbers as opposed to lower numbers. So you're right, the economy seems to be stepping up at a good time. I mean, obviously there's lots of things that can happen, Andy, but it feels like from a standpoint of job creation and economic health that things are getting better. I know that if you talk to a lot of people, you mentioned the inflation problem. I mean, my wife complains. I complain every time I go to the grocery store because of the increased costs. There's reasons for that. Again, I think the Trump administration is addressing those reasons. But the bottom line about inflation, Andy, we know this, and if you do economics 101, you know that it's government spending and printing of money that causes inflation.
1: Yeah.
11: Other things being equal, it's simply that monetary policy, and the government continues to spend more than it brings in, which is problematic. So there's some black clouds on the horizon, but right now it feels like with, you know, more job openings than there have been in a long time, with job numbers that are increasing, things look a little better, that's for sure.
1: Well, they do look better. And I love the narrative, and I get it. It's politics. That's the way the media goes. That's the way the opposition goes, especially in a midterm season with elections, is that they say, there was a report I saw this week that inflation over the last 5 years is at 25%. And of course, they try to lump Trump into that because we just saw inflation at like 4% or something. Now, we're a year into the Trump administration. The rest of that was Joe Biden, and we have yet to see a month where we saw 9% inflation like we did under Joe Biden, when cumulatively over his four-year reign, it was at over 30% inflation for his entire administration. So the fact the number's going down is really good news. And by the way, Mark, we're seeing that the cost of the revenue and the medium income for individuals has actually been surpassing the inflation that we've seen over the past year of Donald Trump. So the media hits are kind of funny, but at the end of the day, people are starting to feel at least a little bit of relief, I think.
11: I think that's right, Andy. And when you look at it from a right to work perspective, what we find is that a lot of states that have right to work laws are benefiting in an extra special measure than those states that allow for forced unions. We look at California and the out migration there, New York, the out migration there, Illinois with the financial crisis there. And then you look at Texas just claiming the mantle of being the number one state for corporate headquarters in the United States of America, beating out California and New York, which had historically have been, you know, the monsters when it comes to housing the biggest corporations and businesses in the country. So there's lots of good news on that front, particularly from the states that have right to work laws and the economic growth there. In fact, we just released a spring study that showed that manufacturing job growth in right to work states was 10% higher in growth rate than those states that have forced unionism. So there's a lot to be happy about if you're here at the Right to Work building looking at how individual freedom and employee empowerment, not necessarily through forced unionism, but through giving employees the ability to make better decisions and have more options, is something that does drive economic growth and economic benefits.
1: Yeah,
11: so lots of interesting news there.
1: Lots of great news. And the interesting piece is that we're seeing the results of that. We have actual factual information showing that non-union labor and that the opportunity for the private sector to grow is working. With the news and the fear-mongering from the other side that Elon Musk is now officially a trillionaire, they failed to show that under the company of SpaceX alone, he's created 4,000 to 5,000 new millionaires of people working in his jobs. And those are non-unionized jobs because he takes care of his workers. And we can see the results of that. And you and I have talked about it before with the number of public unions that are actually in private unions going down in the nation and number of workers that are under them. We're seeing an economic flourishing that I think is really a telltale sign of how the economy is supposed to function.
11: Yeah, absolutely. And, you know, the other side's idea is that if you force and compel, that way you provide greater opportunities. We just know that's not true.
1: Yeah.
11: And any system that forces people to do something, and, you know, as we, Andy, you mentioned the 250th anniversary of the country and the Declaration, you know, when we think about that, that's all about individual freedom.
1: Yeah.
11: It's all about, you know, individual self-government, the grand experiment of self-government that we have. It's not involved in government takeovers and tyranny and force and compulsion. But yet labor policy going back to the 1930s is predicated on this notion that, yeah, we know so much, the government's so much smarter than everyone else, that if we just put these compulsory structures in place, that'll benefit everybody. And frankly, it's not true. It wasn't true then, it's not true now, and it won't be true in the future.
1: No. What's the next step here, Mark? When we talk about the right of workers to do their thing, what's the next step as we're moving in the right direction economically, but then looking at policy in Washington, D.C., the Trump administration doing a very good job of deregulating for every new regulation coming in. He's cutting anywhere between 10 to 100 regulations on that front, the back behind the scenes work that we never really hear about. When it comes to actually the labor market and workers, what can we do policy-wise still in Washington, D.C. that you guys work on a regular basis?
11: Yeah, well, Andy, that's a great segue to some action we just took, requesting that the National Labor Relations Board do some rulemaking and do some changes to what happened during the Biden era. During the Biden era, the self-proclaimed most pro-union president in American history did actually fulfill that promise, and he did it through the National Labor Relations Board, which is the five-member policy board that was created back in 1935 that basically adjudicates private sector labor law management issues. And, you know, so when a union has a problem or an employer has a problem with a union or a union has an employer problem with an employer, they go to the National Labor Relations Board for adjudication. Interestingly enough, that board was supposed to protect individual employee rights, but now we have these two cartels, big business and big labor, you know, basically confronting each other depending on who's in the White House. And certainly during the Biden era, the power of organized labor increased dramatically. And so we're asking the board to go in and take a look at some of the things they did. And one thing in particular is that actually using a Supreme Court case from 2024 called Loper Bright, and you may remember that was the Chevron deference case that said the courts have finally said, look, you guys cannot just give the agencies carte blanche power to write the rules and regulations when a statute's passed. And one place where that's happened is with labor policy. The statute from 1935, as much as we disagree with what Congress did back then, what the NLRB has done to those quote-unquote statutory rules and regulations that are ink on paper have expanded union power dramatically. We're asking the board to go back and take a look at some of the things the board not only did during the Biden administration, but been doing since its formation in 1935, granting union officials more power, like blocking elections when workers say, we want a chance to vote on whether or not the union still represents us in this workplace. The idea that the NLRB blocks those elections and makes it virtually impossible for employees to exercise what limited rights they have, that's something we're asking the NLRB to take a look at and start the process of rolling back some of that Biden-era stuff. So that's a positive step forward. We hope that the board will do that. And unfortunately, you know, the time is running short, Andy. Believe it or not, you know, come November, this is 2 years of the Trump administration, and they don't even have a quorum on the National Labor Relations Board yet. That should change here in the next month or so, but there's still work to be done on that front.
1: Yeah, there's a lot of work to be done, and God bless you for that one. I did not realize that it makes a lot of sense, though, the Loper-Bright case that actually is repealing a lot of the labor laws and actually not allowing the bureaucracy just to make overwhelmed decisions. It's so wild because when that was brought up in a few different committee hearings on numerous different topics, Democrats and some of the elected officials do not like that case whatsoever. They are livid at the fact that they can't just have carte blanche of these bureaucratic agencies to make the rules and decide

0: interesting information how even the unions like to battle amongst themselves. We'll continue some of this when we come back around the corner for the Voice of Reason. Stay here.
1: This is the Voice of Reason with Andy Hoosier.
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0: 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Hey, it's Andy Hoosier, and as you know, on this show, it's all about the American spirit. 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
3: News. I'm Chris DeMeo. Israel and Hezbollah agree to a truce as fighting delays U.S. and Iran negotiations.
4: The State Department says U.S. Secretary of State Marco Rubio spoke with Israeli Prime Minister Benjamin Netanyahu over the phone, and President Trump, in an interview with Axios, called for Israeli restraint.
3: Fox's Alex Hogan. Talks between the U.S. and Iran were set for Friday in Switzerland, but were postponed. President Trump unveiling the new Air Force One at Joint Base Andrews today.
5: This plane is the first successful example of a real transformation of something that was built at the highest level and now had to be changed a little bit. We have communication equipment up there that's nobody's ever seen before. It's the highest level.
3: The president provided attendees with an inside look. One person is dead after a massive fire destroys a resort in the Dominican Republic. 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
8: Hello, Americans. I'm Todd Starnes. 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
8: Christian leaders say Chick-fil-A has waffled on same-sex marriage. More than a decade ago, Christians around the nation rallied to defend the fast food restaurant after gay marriage activists declared war. They tried to put Chick-fil-A out of business after the son of founder Truett Canthy said marriage is between one man and one woman. But it appears there's been a cultural shift at Chick-fil-A, a Utah franchise posting photos on its Facebook page celebrating the marriage of two men. In recent years, Chick-fil-A stopped donating to Salvation Army and the Fellowship of Christian Athletes after pressure from gay rights groups. Governor Mike Huckabee said his decision to lead that nationwide campaign to support Chick-fil-A was his biggest regret. And many loyal customers

0: are wondering if Chick-fil-A's values were simply a marketing ploy to endear themselves to Christians. Regardless, traditional values have been taken off the menu at Chick-fil-A, just like the chicken salad sandwich and the coleslaw. I'm Todd Stearns.
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2: 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Mrs. Voice of Reason with her holistic alternative remedies. Summertime's here, baby. Bugs, you got buzz off, you got a whole bunch of other issues you can check out there. Also, her blog, the Holistic Wisdom Blog, is all on the website at HoosierHealth.com. We're hanging out with Mark Mix right now, National Right to Work Committee, as we talk about labor laws, ways that we can reform the system and actually get things on track to focus on you, not as the collective, but as the individual worker in this nation, which we all need to get back to, and I'm really excited about it. Mark, I want to shift gears, though, and talk about the future for just a moment. Technology, for example, artificial intelligence, and, you know, we hear the fear-mongering that it's going to replace the workforce and that we're going to do nothing and sit around and get a universal basic income or something, which I don't know if necessarily going to be the case. But we are seeing things change and adapt right now. I mean, if you're a mechanic in the automotive industry, you now apparently have to be part of the geek squad and be a technical expert to work on computers because that's what our car is nowadays. Are we seeing a changing in the industries in the United States, both with the workforce on what may be replaced, but also with the new investment of new manufacturing coming back to the United States?
3: Well, Andy, you hit a sore spot. My car is currently in the service department of the dealer, and the one big ticket item is the reprogramming or the updating of computer software on my car.
2: Yeah.
3: Apparently, the car won't run unless you update the software, and instead of doing it easily by, you know, my cell phone inside my car, it has to go over there and sit for 9 hours, which I'm being charged hourly labor cost to update the software. So anyway, that's a hot topic with me, and now I'm agitated.
2: But that's right.
3: No, here's the point. You know, the economy has changed oftentimes. We lose sight of that, and the hubris of, quote, this generation to think this is the worst it's ever been is just not true. I mean, if you were in the horseshoeing business in 1918 and Henry Ford just decided that he was going to make his car cost worthy for people that made it could buy it, you were like, oh my gosh, this is the end of the world. Or if you were in the radio business and all of a sudden this box came in that you could actually hear and see people,
2: right,
3: oh my gosh, that's the end of all this. It's just not true. And I think the technological advancements, they're going to have an impact on the American workplace. But the American economy and the American workplace has adjusted to these in the past. New opportunities will arise. New needs will arise. There will be some momentary and short-term kind of contractions for certain people in certain occupations. But I think overall, these are not bad things that are happening to the economy, Andy. They're just not.
2: No. And most people are smart enough to know that, hey, if my industry is going to be impacted, I'm going to find a way to transition. Because guess what? The private sector, the private market, and the private worker always finds a way to adapt and fill the voids that are needed in society. So overall, we just have to do a bit of a transition, which is hard for some people. But we can do some forethinking and actually plan ahead. I think we're going to be okay.
3: I think that's right. And, you know, look, again, it's hubris to think this is the worst possible situation the country's ever been in. We've had a lot of battles in this country, and we've gotten through those, and I think we'll get through this as well. And it's the economy and the opportunity for individuals to take risks, to risk capital, to basically take an idea and make it real. Those are the things that make a difference in the American livelihood and the, you know, global livelihood for that matter. And we all benefit from that for sure. And so I think there will be, as you indicated, as I indicated, there'll be a little bit of a transition problem, as there always is,
2: yeah,
3: when something like this happens. But the market will fix it. The market will fix it. I believe that.
2: I really do, too. Mark, we got just about a minute or so left here. As we go into the 250th birthday of the nation, looking at how we started as a nation with the true grit to build something and to fight and be the underdog to make America great, to where we're at now, do you still see that American spirit alive and well among workers?
3: I do, Andy. It'd be hard to get up in the morning every day if I didn't. And for you as well, I'm sure. If you really thought this was, that we'd gone too far and there was no hope, there would be no reason to get up and do what we do. And I still believe in individual freedom. I still believe in free choice, I believe, when it comes to the American workplace. And I believe that this grand experiment in self-government requires us to understand what government's doing and be involved and engaged and take action in what is the greatest system of government's been created and currently exists in the world. So I'm hopeful, and I'm excited about our birthday, our 250th birthday. I'm also excited, not that I'll be here, with our 300th birthday as well.
2: That's right. We got a lot to go, and we're still going to see the golden age of America. The American spirit is alive and well. Mark Mix, National Right to Work Committee. Go and check out all their great information in fighting for the right of workers every single day. Mark, we appreciate it, my friend. Got to get you back on and do it again soon.
3: Andy, always a privilege to talk with you. Thank you for the opportunity.
2: Yeah, always great to have him on. Mark Mix, the National Right to Work Committee, we appreciate his time very much. I love talking about labor laws and trying to focus on the workers. As you know, if you've listened to this program for any stint of time, I absolutely despise unions. I despise private unions. I despise public unions. I think it kills off incentive to actually grow and do well and stand out and give the opportunity for you to grow and be your own boss at some point or work your way up and get promotions or do whatever else. I despise everything about unions, but that's another story for another time. Until then, we are out of time. We will be back at it before you know it. It is The Voice Reason. I'm Andy Hoosier. We'll see you on the radio. Bye.
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7: Ever have a screwdriver slip out of a screw head while working on a project? In the 1930s, that problem was a major headache for manufacturers. Traditional flathead screws often slipped, slowing down assembly lines. Inventor John Thompson came up with a solution, a screw with a cross-shaped indentation that helped keep the screwdriver centered. But Thompson couldn't get manufacturers interested. That's when businessman Henry F. Phillips stepped in. He bought the rights to the design, refined it, and marketed it to major manufacturers. General Motors was one of the first to adopt Phillips head screws, and before long, the design spread throughout the auto industry and beyond. So the next time you reach for a Phillips screwdriver, remember, John Thompson invented it, but Henry Phillips made it famous. And nearly a century later, his name is still in every toolbox. Matt Murphy, Fox News.
8: This is Hugh Hewitt for townhall.com. The Winter Fortress, the epic mission to sabotage Hitler's atomic bomb, is a 2016 book by Neil Bascom. It tells the harrowing story of Norwegian commandos who attacked the German site at Wehrmacht in World War II. It was the Nazis' only plan for the mass production of heavy water, on which they had placed their primary bet to produce atomic weapons during World War II. I wish it had been converted to the film that it was option to be, because it would have been a shortcut for those who don't understand why Donald Trump is singularly focused on ensuring the Islamic Republic of Iran cannot make or buy a nuclear weapon. Trump is motivated by a conviction similar to that held by Churchill and FDR. He knew Hitler would use any weapon he could obtain, even as Trump and Netanyahu know the fanatics in Iran would use any weapon they could build or buy. Did we achieve enough to end the Iranian regime nuclear program? Time will tell. The threat has existed for two decades now. Bravo to Trump for his orders to start destroying it. I'm Hugh Hewitt.
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10: Holding their fire, I'm Chris DeMeo, Fox News. Israel and Hezbollah agree to a truce as fighting delays U.S. and Iran negotiations.
11: Vice President J.D. Vance's trip to Switzerland to negotiate the terms of a peace deal with Iran was postponed Friday, with the White House citing logistical issues. The Associated Press reporting Iran suspended the talks because of fighting in Lebanon. Israel and Hezbollah agreeing to renew a ceasefire in Lebanon after deadly strikes Friday threatened to jeopardize the U.S. and Iran negotiations. An initial agreement between Washington and Tehran signed earlier this week calls for an end to all military operations, an end to the U.S. naval blockade on Iran, and a full reopening of the Strait of Hormuz. It creates a 60-day window for officials to negotiate a lasting, final agreement. Kristen Goodwin, Fox News.
10: Meantime, as the Iran negotiations continue, there are six American hostages locked up in Iran. Might their fate be part of this deal?
12: At least two of those Americans remain in the notorious Evin prison. Kamran Hekmati, a 61-year-old Jewish Iranian American grandfather from Long Island. Hekmati was visiting family in Iran last spring when he was arrested over a trip to Israel 13 years ago for his son's bar mitzvah. And 49-year-old journalist Reza Valizadeh, who worked for Radio Free Europe for 10 years and returned in 2024 to care for his parents. Reza's attorney, Ryan Fahey, is urging the administration to make the release of all detained Americans a priority.
10: That's Fox's Jennifer Griffin. One day before Operation Epic Fury began, Secretary of State Marco Rubio designated Iran a state sponsor of wrongful detention. A train engineer is dead after two trains collide north of London. A number of passengers injured, some described as having broken bones. Both trains were traveling south to London when they collided. 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
6: 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Just click listen, then swipe right and hear the latest news updates on your time. 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
10: President Trump is showing off the new aircraft that will serve as Air Force One. Fox's Jared Halpern has more.
16: Inside a huge Air Force hangar, President Trump descended the steps of a freshly painted and retrofitted jumbo jet that will soon fly as Air Force One.
17: When you see it, you won't believe it, actually. The quality of woods, the quality of the materials.
16: The Boeing 747 was a gift from the government of Qatar and required 10 months of retrofitting. Air Force officials described the aircraft as a bridge until a new fleet of long-planned presidential aircraft is complete. President Trump says the new plane will participate in a flyover of Washington, D.C. on July 4th. At the White House, Jared Halpern, Fox News.
10: New York City police officers respond to a call of a barricaded man inside an apartment, leading to an exchange of gunfire. The suspect was shot and killed, and one cop was shot in the leg.
18: The officer who was shot is 15-year veteran detective Matthew Gale of the Emergency Service Unit. Detective Gale was immediately removed from the scene and transported here to Kings County Hospital, where he is being treated for a gunshot wound that resulted in a tibial fracture of the left leg.
10: That's NYPD Commissioner Jessica Tisch. Carmelo Anthony has been appointed to a new lawyer to appeal his murder conviction. Collin County court records revealing that Lara Bracamonte Davila is now representing the 19-year-old. Anthony was found guilty last week of killing 17-year-old Austin Metcalf at a Texas high school track meet. Anthony claims he's destitute despite his family's reported ties to several businesses in Louisiana and Texas. There's a two-way tie atop the leaderboard at the U.S. Open at Shinnecock on Long Island. Wyndham Clark and Samuel Stevens share the lead at one under par. Round three is Saturday. I'm Chris DeMeo. This is Fox News.
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27: The KCRG TV9 First Alert forecast tonight. A slight chance of storms early as possible. Winds west 5 to 10, a low of 56. Saturday, partly cloudy. Winds now northwest 5 to 10, a high of 79. Saturday night, rain is still likely. Winds now east-southeast 5 to 10, a low of 60. I'm TV9 First Alert weather intern Kylie Phillip on News Talk 1540 KXEL.
2: We have 59 degrees now on News Talk 1540 KXEL.
28: 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Gary McNamara and Eric Hurley talk about everything from politics to social issues and news of the day. 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
2: Hello.
3: Welcome. Thank you for being here this morning.
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2: You know what's interesting? The other day I thought, I was reading some show prep and organizing some things at the House, and I was thinking to myself, you know, there are days when I could go without hearing from any of them. You know, it was one of my throw all the bums out moment. And then I said, except Senator Kennedy. Because right. I was thinking in the mode of, you know, we talked at one point, not to delay this too far, but at one point about having, you know, any of them on, you know, the show, if you were going to have them on, interview them. Man, I would love to sit down and do a full show with no one, just Senator Kennedy. It would be the most entertaining and maybe informative shows.
3: You weren't delaying things too far. Yeah. You're just so you know, you're the co-host of the show.
2: Huh? What? When did that happen?
3: You can say anything.
2: Did I get a promotion?
3: You don't have to put a disclaimer in there.
2: Well, I know you got your button ready. And when your buttons are ready, you got to strap them while you're hot.
3: No, it's okay.
2: We love Kennedy. We love Senator. He's one of the candidates we do love.
3: But here he is on Iran and day drinking.
2: Okay.
3: Here we go. All right.
29: Are you confident that Iran is going to give up its nuclear ambitions, or do you have any sort of skepticism?
30: Well, you... What? If you... unless you were homeschooled by a day drinker, no one's confident that Iran's going to do anything.
2: Hey, wait. I take offense to that. I was homeschooled by a day drinker. My Uncle Lee. The way he started it. What?
3: And he said, how do I put this? Yeah. Well, you know what he's trying to do? He doesn't want to come out and say, this deal sucks.
2: Yeah. Yeah,
3: and you could tell he's hemming and hawing. He doesn't know how to approach it.
2: Right.
3: You know, he, of course, has, you know, supported Trump in so many areas. He doesn't want to come out and say, this thing sucks.
2: Yeah.
3: And, you know, has anyone come out and said that what Bloomberg has put out is not the MOU, the Memorandum of Understanding?
2: I have not seen anyone come out and say those are lies, that's a false leak, whatever.
3: Yeah, I haven't seen anybody from the White House say that, because if that is, and we both read it,
2: yeah,
3: it's exactly what the leaks were.
2: Yeah, it's exactly what we've been saying.
3: It's exactly
2: that
3: what
2: others were saying was in it.
3: And the only defense, when I saw, you know, J.D. Vance out there promoting it yesterday on The View,
0: He keeps bringing up a straw man that nobody's talking. Taxpayer right. dollars are not going for this. I don't know anybody who was saying that.
1: No, it was like his ambition was to go out and do make that one point.
0: Yeah.
1: Over the last couple of days. Right. And nobody is making the point that taxpayer dollars are going into it. The problem is the deal itself sets up funding that will allow them, Iran, to fund their proxies all over again. You know, and this, the one New York Post version of the story, lifting of the sanctions temporarily, and in the framework, they use the word framework in the New York Post, and it wasn't a quote, they used it, and I thought to myself, this is just getting stupid. This is getting beyond stupid. We have been here before with the other side in the White House. We've been here before. I would have bet you any amount of money after we bombed their nuclear sites, after we took out the Ayatollah, say in the week after we took out the Ayatollah, if you told me it was going to, this is where it was going, I would have bet you any amount of money you were wrong.
0: Yeah. Yep. And then the leaks that were coming out yesterday, CNN had this one. U.S. negotiators are working to quickly release the text of the agreement between Washington and Iran. By the way, no, they're not. They downplay the significance of the specific language in the document, U.S. officials told CNN. That's what the U.S. officials told CNN.
1: CNN
0: didn't say that. They're saying the officials said, we're working at this. And it's like, well, Bloomberg did it. Yeah, no problem. It's a page and a half.
1: Right.
0: The officials described the text of the agreement as incredibly vague, mainly intended to create a more favorable environment for a highly technical in-person talks to come. They added that the framework is aimed at providing Iran the ability to sell it politically to their internal audience. Like, that's what the United States should care about. Additionally, the United States said the text of the Memorandum of Understanding, which Vice President J.D. Vance told CNN Monday is 1.5 pages long, and we have it already, does not reflect the critical back-channel commitments Iran has made to the United States, which they argue gave more than more confidence in signing on to the arrangement. Quote, people should not read too much into the language of the deal. That's what the hell you're leaking? Are you kidding me?
1: Don't pay attention to the facts.
0: One of the officials described the agreement as a political document.
1: You know, I don't drink, but I should start day drinking. Actually, day drinking for us would be night drinking.
0: What, quote, what's more important than the actual document is the understanding we have with each other, and that's why it's important to get it done, that we can create an environment and go out and talk about all these things.
1: Oh, my God.
0: By the way, it's not a political document when we know that Iran is already selling oil. That's not a political document.
1: No. No, it isn't.
0: I mean, they're spinning this thing. I agree. And, you know, we've always talked about the fact that Democrats believe that the people that vote for them are idiots.
1: Yeah, yeah.
0: In this case with Trump, he believes the people that support him are complete idiots.
1: Yeah, well, he believes everybody is an idiot, I guess.
0: He believes he has had so much power that the people that, well, remember, he's the one that said, I could go out and,
1: shoot somebody in the street and still win.
0: Shoot somebody in the street and still win.
1: Right.
0: He believes that he can do anything and his followers will follow him no matter what it is. I think he's finding out that's not true. I mean, he's getting blasted on Fox News yesterday.
1: Oh, man, yeah.
0: You know, preliminary, it was like, well, let's see what's in it. Let's see what's in it. Now, you know, that the document is apparently out, and then you see the backing off, these stories of backing off. Well, the actual document is more of a political document. Don't pay attention to what's actually in the document. Pay attention to the back channel discussions that we're having that we can't talk about. You can't sell that to the American people, because that's not what you sold day one on this.
1: You know who you're not seeing everywhere? Marco Rubio.
0: I know.
1: When you're not seeing Marco Rubio everywhere, and I mean, he's made a couple of comments, but in a deal like this, if this were a great deal, Marco Rubio would be out front And that lends, so the fact that he's not lends, I think, credibility to the story that, again, if it's true, this lends credibility to that story that he's not on board. Hegseth isn't on board. I don't know how many lawmakers on Capitol Hill and the GOP who aren't on board.
0: But that was...
1: This is a cluster.
0: Yeah, it is.
1: This is a cluster. And I just don't know how it even gets to this point with Iran of all nations.
0: Somebody writes here, many left-leaning talk show hosts are saying the taxpayers are going to pay $300 billion to Iran. I heard it myself. I have not heard that, because if you're familiar with the Obama thing, we had always said and Biden lifting the sanctions.
1: Right.
0: That was us making sure they couldn't sell their oil money to fund their proxies. I don't know any Republican, because the big criticism is coming from Republicans.
1: Right. Yes.
0: That's what you have to be worried about.
1: The liberals say isn't the concern. Right. Your own group turning on you on this, and not really turning. They're not the ones doing the turning. The administration's doing the turning. The president's doing the turning.
0: Yeah,
1: I haven't changed my position on Iran. It seems the president has.
0: Yeah, this is not an issue of Republicans versus Democrats.
1: No,
0: this is an issue of Republicans versus Republicans.
1: Yes,
0: here.
1: Yes.
0: For the
1: what
0: most,
1: the Democrats are doing,
0: right.
1: That's a given.
0: Right. But that's not what's driving it.
1: No. No, this is what hurts you in November. Republicans staying home.
0: Yeah.
1: If they don't vote for, they're not going to vote for Democrats. Some independents may. Republicans won't vote for Democrats, but they're damn sure will stay home.
0: Yeah. And so when they say it's not a deal, all of it isn't a deal. I mean, it's not a deal. But there are portions that are a deal, because it's already happening. Oil shipments are already happening for them, which means cash is going to Iran. So that part of the deal is a deal.
1: Win for Iran.
0: Right.
1: And here's the thing, too. You know, if this is a political move in the big picture on settling the markets until November 3rd, what are you going to do if they lob one? If Iran decides to step outside of this agreement, memorandum of misunderstanding, or whatever it's called, what if they decide to lob one across?
0: Well,
1: hey, are you going to do nothing? Israel's not going to do nothing. They're going to do something.
0: Well, there is nothing if the Bloomberg, and I've not heard the White House, because everybody's now reporting on the 14-point plan that Bloomberg put out yesterday, and we've read it. There's nothing in there that even talks about Israel at all.
1: No.
0: There's nothing. So anything that the president says, you heard yesterday, well, he's going to keep them from going after Hezbollah, or they've got to leave Lebanon or what. None of that exists in the plan that we have seen, if that is the correct plan. But, you know, I think it was Andrew McCarthy yesterday that was like, you know, stop this thing of, well, you guys don't know what's in it. Well, then don't be promoting it. If you're going to be out promoting it, let people know what's in the deal.
1: Yeah.
0: You know, don't say, you know, that to me is absolute BS.
1: Yeah.
0: You know,
1: yeah.
0: Present it and defend it. This is the text of it. This is what it means. And this is what we're going to do. Don't throw out generalities. And then people come back at you and say, whoa. And the entire point, though, as we have said, doesn't matter where the $300 billion comes from. It's that America is trying to raise $300 billion to revive the Iranian Revolutionary Guard. No matter how you do it, no matter how you try to sell it.
1: Yeah, yeah.
0: You can't sell that to Republicans. And I just, there was some kind of switch that was flipped, and I have no idea how on this. Because you look at it, if that's correct, the 14 points, it's as bad as we originally thought it would be.
1: Yes. And it tells me it gets worse from here.
0: Now, what I thought was really interesting, and this was from Andrew Desiderio, who's the covers Congress for punchbowl.com. Oh, I just had it here. What happened to it? Okay, I must have. Basically, it says the Trump administration might have inadvertently handcuffed its ability to implement key elements of an Iran deal when it sent a previously unreported certification to Congress last year that bars much of the broad sanctions relief in the outline of the Memorandum of Understanding. Senator slipped a provision into the 2024 Ukraine supplemental bill that requires the State Department to tell Congress every 180 days whether the IRGC launched drone attacks on Americans. If so, the administration makes that determination. The IRGC cannot be removed from the Foreign Terrorist Organization list for 4 years. The administration formalized that determination in a report to Congress last April, lifting the Iran's foreign terrorist designation would almost certainly be required to implement the broad sanctions relief the administration has outlined under the MOU per multiple senior Hill staffers who wrote the bill. Trump can waive the four-year requirement if he tells Congress it's vital for national security, but loosening the Iranian Revolutionary Guard sanctions by arguing they should be removed from the foreign terrorist list would be a tough sell for Republicans.
1: Yeah, no, that would be an impossible sell for me.
0: Yeah. But this gets worse. And sending out sources now to say, don't pay attention to the text. They don't know what to do now.
1: Because they're not saying the text is wrong. There's no one that we have seen that says this is absolutely false what you're seeing, what was released.
0: But now they're saying don't pay attention.
1: Right. They're saying instead, don't pay attention to the text.
0: Because
1: don't look behind the curtain. Right.
0: Because we can't tell you what's going on.
1: Yeah.
0: Because this is so they've already moved the goalposts.
1: Yeah.
0: The goalposts are already being moved on this.
1: Yeah.
0: We are Red Eye Radio.
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11: 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To unlock the payments, the designated executor or personal representative must provide the local office with a death certificate and letters of authority from the probate court. If the estate is small and skipping formal probate, a local affidavit of heirship will usually suffice. From there, you'll file form FSA 325, which officially requests that the unpaid program benefits be redirected to the rightful representative. The county staff will then update the system to make the estate the active, eligible entity for those specific program years. To be paid, the deceased producer must have signed the program contract before passing, or the authorized executor must sign it within the official sign-up window. Schedule an appointment with your county office early to get the paperwork aligned. 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I'm Roger McOwen.
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0: I know a lot of kids, and to be honest, a few adults too, that have a hard time remembering to close the door behind them. 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
2: I'm Deborah Valentine. Despite a ceasefire, Fox's Alex Hogan reports from Tel Aviv, Israel, renewed attacks involving Iran, Hezbollah, and Lebanon, and Israel Defense Forces.
3: The IDF hit dozens of Hezbollah targets after attacks from the Iranian-backed group killed four Israeli soldiers earlier, and Lebanon says that at least 47 people were killed in new Israeli airstrikes.
2: According to an Axios report, U.S. Special Envoy Steve Witkoff and Iranian's foreign minister are heading to Switzerland to advance potential talks. President Trump speaking Friday at Joint Base Andrews during the unveiling of the new Air Force One. Speaking about the Air Force One, currently being retired.
4: Over its lifetime, that aircraft traveled to 96 countries on 223 international trips and flew over 6 million miles.
2: The new Air Force One was gifted to President Trump last year by Qatari. 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
5: The KCRG TV 9 First Alert forecast. Tonight, a slight chance of storms early as possible. Winds west 5 to 10, a low of 56. Saturday, partly cloudy, winds now northwest 5 to 10, a high of 79. Saturday night, rain is still likely, winds now east-southeast 5 to 10, a low of 60. I'm TV 9 First Alert weather intern Kylie Phillip on News Talk 1540 KXEL.
6: It's 58 degrees from KXEL, where Iowa comes to talk.
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3: 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You're going to love it. 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And take a look at all the photos that I'm giving you and turn them into a practical outfit plan. Oh, and by the way, check the weather where I'm going and, of course, say where you go. Now, if you want 10 outfit ideas, add that too. 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You're done. 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My husband will pack one bag in 3 minutes. 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You're just going to love it at getkim.com. Hi there, I'm Kim Komando. Tech isn't just a part of our lives anymore. 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
3: I don't want to talk about this. 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
4: If your animal does have an open wound and you are starting to notice like a weird smell or maggots, definitely call your vet as soon as possible. It is something that we would report to the state boards as well.
3: The screwworm fly has been found in southern border states, and vets warn it's drawn to even the tiniest scratch on your pet, unloading hundreds of eggs surrounding the break in the skin. Those eggs hatch into flesh-eating larvae. But there are products you may already be using on pets that can keep them away.
4: The biggest things is keeping them on flea and tick prevention. Things like Credelio Quattro, Simparica Trio, NexGard, and Brevecto do prevent and treat these screwworms.
3: And beware, the screwworm can impact both pets and humans. Tech Pause, Jill Nato, Fox News.
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6: General Motors releasing a software update that the auto giant says will allow some EV owners in the U.S. to pipe power back to their homes during a blackout and to the broader electric grid. Vehicle-to-home system owners would be able to sell power back to the utility. General Motors already working with states on this, including partnership testing with DTE Energy in Michigan and PG&E in California. It's made possible by bidirectional charging, with utilities also approaching the vehicle-to-grid idea cautiously because of the investment needed and the uncertainty of the technology, as well as the number of users. GM joins Ford, Nissan, and Tesla in selling EV energy back to the grid. It's made possible by bidirectional charging. GM says its 250,000 bidirectional EVs could power 120,000 homes for up to a week. That's Fox Wheels. I'm Jeff Manasso, Fox News.

0: country into two. It's a site built from negotiations, designed to end the fighting and violence, though not the Korean War itself. And yet on the grounds of this heavily guarded buffer, two leaders from two different worlds met. It was a meeting that was expected to last 5 minutes. Instead, it went 53 minutes. No treaties, no palaces, but instead, a handshake. For more, go to foxnewspodcast.com. I'm Bill Hemmer, Fox News.
1: This is House Call for Health. A government alcohol-related health study from the Biden era isn't included in new Trump administration dietary guidelines, raising concerns that the research has been sidelined. The study, commissioned by former President Biden's administration, was recently released independently in the Journal of Studies on Alcohol and Drugs. According to the study, health risks increase with just one drink a day, and even moderate drinking raises premature death and disease risks, including heart disease and cancer. The study was one of two government reviews intended to inform updated dietary guidelines. However, the guidance was not included following pushback from the alcohol industry and the House Oversight Committee. While the current guidelines suggest, quote, consuming less alcohol was better for overall health, authors of the study say that doesn't provide detailed practical advice about the risks of drinking. For more health news, go to foxnewshealth.com. 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
3: Not that we should be surprised, but the Honor Snacks box came in light again after the Biden White House cleared out. Yeah, it seems that those little bedwetters had their grubby little mitts on the captain's wafers again, and they never dropped the 50 cents in the slot. So much for Team Donkey and the Honor Snacks idea. One of them even stuck a note down the slot asking about oppressed people and how they shouldn't have to pay. And everybody else should be ashamed for asking. Look, the Honor Snacks man is just trying to make 30 cents on a Mounds bar so he can keep Junior in welding class at community college. So, of course, we ask Lil Whiskers. Lil Whiskers?
4: Yeah?
3: If the donkey people don't put some change in the slot for their bag of chips when nobody's looking, what else should we know?
4: I think I'd check to see if that engagement ring was real or if it's a fake.
3: Right you are, Lil Whiskers. Funny what you can learn from a box of Honor Snacks. And still no one has called to claim responsibility for Hunter. So there is that. Anyway, next time you drive that deuce and a half up to the mall for some more steak rub, be sure to look for one of those new sleep free for a year billboards. That's something you need to know about since there's a nap tariff coming in about 12 months. This is your Uncle Otis keeping fear alive, and I'll see you on the other side of the razor wire at the Peace March.
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0: Pleasure with us. What are students supposed to do if they do not get into a school that was on their list? There's an alternative pathway being utilized. Here's this weekend's Nicole Murray.
1: Students are using a backdoor to attend their dream schools. Here to discuss, Wall Street Journal reporter Roshan Fernandez. So tell me a bit about this alternative backdoor students are utilizing.
2: Yeah, for sure. I mean, it's been a thing for a long time, but I think we're kind of seeing this pick up some traction. We're seeing more and more kids become interested in this, particularly with big public flagship schools. And that's just because, you know, the admissions process has gotten so much more competitive. It's so much more difficult to get into, you know, University of Texas at Austin or University of Florida or some big schools like this, which students might be interested in. So a number of these schools have, you've always been able to kind of transfer from a community college, if you will, do 2 years and then transfer your way in. But a number of schools also offer some of these, what I'll call alternative pathway options or backdoor options or, you know, however you want to reference it, which allow you to kind of get the social experience that you would get at a public institution for all 4 years, even though you might not be traditionally enrolled in the same way. For example, the University of Florida offers this program called PACE, which stands for Pathway to Campus Enrollment. And essentially, they'll let students do University of Florida online school for the first couple of semesters. And once they meet a certain threshold, then they can transfer and become full-time in-person students. But they also offer this thing, which, you know, while you're an online student, you can still live in Gainesville, Florida. You just can't live in a dorm on campus. So, you can live in a private apartment near campus. You can pay for a sort of optional fee package that'll allow you to do all the things that, you know, regular students do, like go to the gym and use the dining hall and go to football games and sit in the student section, like things like that. You can kind of create the same experience in a kind of separate pipeline, if you will.
1: Are there any parts of the college life that these students who are utilizing this altered pathway that they're typically missing out on?
2: Yeah, I mean, I think the biggest one that we've seen is living in dorms. I think that there are some schools that offer like the opportunity to live in on-campus housing, like the University of Illinois program, which is a partnership with a local community college called Parkland. They allow students to live in the University of Illinois Urbana-Champaign dorms. But for the most part, you know, you need to live in private housing. And so I guess in that sense, you would miss out on that. But for the most part, no. You know, I mean, I think, like, on paper, I guess you're technically part of a separate program. You might not be a traditionally enrolled student, or you might be taking, you know, more than half of your classes at online, or you might be taking more than half of your classes at a local community college or something of that nature. So that might not be the exact same academic experience that a traditionally admitted student would get. But besides that, you know, I think it's largely the same, and I think that's why so many people are interested in this.
1: Are these students who are taking these backdoor plans, are they involved in the colleges socially at all?
2: Yeah, definitely. I mean, I had referenced, you know, students attending football games, but I think that another big thing which I've heard about is not at every school, but at certain schools, there's the opportunity to join Greek life, even if you're part of one of these alternative programs. And a lot of the kind of rules and determinations for those are left up to, the national sorority and fraternity organizations. So the school doesn't quite have any say, but according to the school's rules, you know, you're eligible to be part of that if you would like to. And so I think that, you know, you see students kind of, they live near campus anyway, or maybe they live on campus, you know, they're making friends with regular students, they're going to football games, they're participating in all of the kind of same traditions that a typical college student would. So, like, just for instance, I talked to a couple kids at Texas A&M who are part of this program, which is a dual enrollment partnership with a local community college called Blinn College. And all of the kids there said that, you know, we kind of think of our social life as revolving around A&M and A&M people. So they technically take most of their classes at Blinn, but, you know, they're going to football games. Like, one kid I talked to was doing their, he said he had done their game day tradition, which is called Midnight Yell. and he was part of a bunch of clubs on campus at A&M. So you can really kind of create this same social experience outside of the academic side, of course, which is very similar to somebody who would be, you know, traditionally accepted.
0: That's this weekend's Nicole Murray with Wall Street Journal reporter Roshan Fernandez. Coming up next on This Weekend, the antisocial office.
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3: Ever since before it became a state, Iowa has had an uneasy relationship with alcohol. Production and sale were limited by state lawmakers, and the state actually imposed statewide prohibition in 1916, 4 years before it became national policy. The national prohibition experiment led to bootlegging, including in Iowa. After all, we had easy access to a key ingredient for the manufacture of alcohol, corn. Many Iowa bootleggers set up their businesses in rural areas, further away from the prying eyes of law enforcement. Iowa bootleggers made moonshine whiskey, wine, gin, and homebrew beer, all simply raw alcohol. More refined illegal liquor could be purchased in so-called speakeasies. In northwest Iowa, near the small town of Templeton, illegal whiskey made there became popular in speakeasies from Chicago to Kansas City to New York. Now, the same Templeton rye is produced legally. The illegal production of alcohol led to 20,000 people going to jail nationally in the last half of 1931 alone. On June 20, 1933, Iowans voted to pass the 21st Amendment, which repealed prohibition. The experiment was officially over later that year when enough states followed Iowa's lead. But for more than 50 years, Iowa still strictly controlled the distribution of alcohol, selling it only through state-run liquor stores until 1987. After banning alcohol statewide well before the national prohibition, Iowa became one of the first states to vote wet on this date in 1933. And that's Iowa Almanac for June 20th. There's more online at iowaalmanac.com. I'm Jeff Stein on News Talk 1540 KXEL.
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9: The KTRG TV 9 First Alert Forecast. Today seeing partly cloudy skies with a high of 77. Northwest winds at 5 to 10 miles per hour. Rain is likely as we head into tonight. A low of 59. East-southeast winds at 5 to 10 miles per hour. Rain and storms continue into tomorrow with a high of 71. Chance of showers for tomorrow night with a low of 56. I'm TV9 First Alert Storm Team Meteorologist Camille Dinka on News Talk 1540 KXEL.
3: It's 53 degrees from KXEL, where Iowa comes to talk.
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0: Thanks for spending part of your weekend with us. Gordon Deal with Nicole Murray. Coming up this half hour, AI destroying the social scene at work. Also, sailing the Great Lakes and fighting the vultures in North Carolina. We'll have that story in about 15 minutes. Well, work was the one social place left in America. Then came AI, creating unintentional isolation for employees. Here's Aki Ito, chief correspondent at Business Insider. Aki, what did you look at?
10: Yeah, so this story initially started with me hearing about a study that Cisco did of its own employees. And the company found that its heaviest AI users inside the company also scored the lowest in team trust. So there was something about like using AI a lot that was driving them away from their colleagues. And I heard that and I was like, oh, that's kind of interesting. And I started thinking about how that might be true in my own life. As I use AI more and more in my job, I found that I was replacing some interactions that I used to have with my editor with AI. And how, you know, that was a very tempting proposition because, oh, in a lot of ways, like working with AI is easier. It doesn't require the risk of interpersonal conflict, for example. I found that it was probably like eroding my relationship to my editor. And from there, I started talking to all these other people across the corporate world who were heavy AI users too, and finding that they were facing similar results.
0: Boy, what are the risks here of this unintentional isolation, as you said in your story?
10: I think there are two kinds of risk here. The first kind is probably the most obvious one, which is that social interaction in the workplace is, more than anything else, the thing that makes work enjoyable and meaningful to us, especially in our age today where we're not really getting together with groups of people in the way that, you know, our parents and our grandparents used to. We don't really go to church anymore. We don't have bowling leagues. We don't go to Rotary clubs, that kind of thing. Work is one of the few places that brings us together with people. And so if work is no longer bringing us together with our colleagues, that makes a big difference in, you know, the quality of our lives. The second risk is a little bit more organizational, but a lot of work still requires quite a bit of coordination and collaboration. Even if AI is taking these tasks away, you know, anytime a group of people are coming together inside a company, you need to like do a lot of like coordinating of that work. And, you know, eventually like people are going to have to come together and make difficult decisions around what to prioritize. If you don't have these like day-to-day interactions that are smaller, where people get to know each other and people get to trust each other, then, you know, eventually like when people have to make these like big and difficult decisions, they're not able to do that anymore.
0: Thanks, Aki. Aki Ito, chief correspondent at Business Insider. Coming up next on This Weekend, a cruise on the Great Lakes.

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5: This is Hugh Hewitt for townhall.com. The Winter Fortress, the epic mission to sabotage Hitler's atomic bomb, is a 2016 book by Neil Bascom. It tells the harrowing story of Norwegian commandos who attacked the German site at Wehrmacht in World War II. It was the Nazis' only plant for the mass production of heavy water, on which they had placed their primary bet to produce atomic weapons during World War II. I wish it had been converted to the film that it was option to be, because it would have been a shortcut for those who don't understand why Donald Trump is singularly focused on ensuring

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1: 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However, the Toyota RAV4 Hybrid actually gains it, defying the law of used car economics.
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1: Used late model versions of the RAV4 Hybrid often list for more than their original sticker prices as people rush to buy hybrids on soaring gas prices. In some cases, they even cost more than a new 2026 model fresh from the Toyota factory. For the moment, there aren't enough new hybrid RAV4s to go around. Production slowed down last year as Toyota started making a new generation of the SUV. With fewer new RAV4s reaching showrooms, many would-be buyers have been stuck on waiting lists. And it's so popular that Toyota discontinued all non-hybrid versions of the RAV4 starting this model year. Courtney Donahoe, Bloomberg Radio.

0: Hi, this is Michael Libby. You know, business affects everything in our world. And each week, Insight on Business, the News Hour Week in Review, puts it into context. 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
3: Talks, hopefully. I'm Paul Stevens, Fox News. Axios reporting U.S. Special Envoy to the Middle East, Steve Witkoff, and Iran's foreign minister heading to Switzerland to advance more potential peace talks. Fox's Alex Hogan in Tel Aviv discussing the attacks involving Lebanon and the Israeli Defense Force.
4: The IDF hit dozens of Hezbollah targets after attacks from the Iranian-backed group killed 4 Israeli soldiers earlier, and Lebanon says that at least 47 people were killed in new Israeli airstrikes. While Israel says the ceasefire is in effect, it says it will respond if it is attacked. The State Department says U.S. Secretary of State Marco Rubio spoke with Israeli Prime Minister Benjamin Netanyahu over the phone, and President Trump, in an interview with Axios, called for Israeli restraint.
5: If it weren't for Donald Trump, Israel would have been eviscerated.
4: Meantime, new progress in the Strait of Hormuz. Kepler, which is monitoring the strait, showing recovery, saying this was the most traffic in the critical waterway since June 2nd.
3: And President Trump claiming the memorandum of understanding is already producing results. The president at Joint Base Andrews unveiling a new Air Force One alongside members of the Air Force. Talk about the previous 2 identical planes that had been used interchangeably for presidential travel authorized by former President Ronald Reagan. And they've been used by every president since George H.W. Bush.
6: Over its lifetime, that aircraft traveled to 96 countries on 223 international trips and flew over 6 million miles.
3: And the president also saying the Boeing 727 is equipped with Starlink, a satellite high-speed internet service developed by SpaceX. This plane gifted to the president last year by Qatari officials in a push to strengthen relations between the two nations. 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
9: The KTRG TV9 First Alert forecast. Today seeing partly cloudy skies with the high of 77. Northwest winds at 5 to 10 miles per hour. Rain is likely as we head into tonight. A low of 59. East-southeast winds at 5 to 10 miles per hour. Rain and storms continue into tomorrow with a high of 71. Chance of showers for tomorrow night with a low of 56. I'm TV9 First Alert Storm Team Meteorologist Camille Dinka on News Talk 1540 KXEL.
8: The eastern Iowa temperature is 52 degrees from KXEL.
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10: Welcome into this week's edition of Weekend Ag Matters. I'm Dustin Huffman here on the Iowa Agribusiness Radio Network. Riley Smith and Mark Magnuson and Russ Parker will all be along in just a few minutes here. But first, let's go ahead and run down some of the top stories we watched this week. Last week, President Trump said he does not plan to renew USMCA after its July 1st mandatory review. On Tuesday, U.S. Senator Chuck Grassley was asked about the president's comments and whether Grassley and other senators in favor of USMCA have been in discussion with the president. Senator Grassley says the trade agreement is very important to Iowa's ag producers.
11: It's pretty clear to me, and I hope everybody else, and even the President of the United States, that if you look at pre-USMCA and what has happened in all three countries, it's beneficial to all three countries and the economic segments of each country. But particularly, I've spoken about the value to American agriculture of the USMCA.
10: Grassley says the administration has the right to renegotiate within the agreement, but should still be committed to the USMCA long term.
11: So I say that the overall picture is so good that it's a no-brainer that it ought to be continued. And I think it will be continued. Now, that doesn't foreclose me being satisfied that the administration can do some negotiation within the USMCA, but it should never be with the idea that if we don't get what we want, we're going to get out of the USMCA.
10: That again, Iowa Senator Chuck Grassley. Well, the markets have been trending upward in this shortened trading week after a rough start to the month. Some recent headlines have given the corn and soybean markets something to work with. Michael Widener, Director of Grain Origination and Producer Strategy at Landis, said recent flash sales may be indicating that China will hold up its end of the trade agreement.
12: We did confirm here this morning via a flash sale of old and new crop soybeans to unknown, which we presume to be China, as there were some rumors yesterday floating around that they were in the market looking for some October through March offers, Sino grain specifically. So did see some confirmation of purchases this morning, and even a little chatter and rumor that they may be looking at some corn here. So exciting times here as we try to kind of bottom out after some ugly price action here to start the month of June.
10: Widener said these purchases are a great starting point for the deal, which will continue through harvest this fall.
12: Sure looks like it. It's definitely a great start. You know, would love to see it sooner before this type of sell-off, right? We had that handshake agreement middle of May, and nothing really materialized. So the market got pretty kind of, you know, call it stale of what was going on with the headlines back and forth. And so this is a great sign, a great start. You know, we'll see if we can continue to build on this, as we are starting to get it a little bit competitive versus Brazil, which is a great sign and why they're coming to the table, right? So this is what we've been looking for, and now it's all about them following through with some purchases between now and harvest. And maybe that, cranks up later this year, but this is a heck of a good start and some good positivity after a rough couple weeks.
10: Elsewhere in farm news, Practical Farmers of Iowa hosted their second annual Midwest Meat Summit at the FFA in Richmond Center in Ankeny earlier this week. The two-day event brought together members from the meat industry, including producers, processors, and distributors. Amos Johnson, a livestock education coordinator with PFI, said the event started off with a small tour across central Iowa.
13: We dodged the rain and we got out to two farms and stopped in at a locker at the end of the day. It was a really great day. We saw sheep and cattle being moved. We talked about water lines and infrastructure. We also talked about like what makes a good grass-fed cow in its body and its genetics.
10: Johnson said the sessions from the summit led to a lot of great discussions between attendees. He also added that while some sessions contained more niche information, each session was designed to appeal to all members of the meat supply chain. You can learn more by visiting practicalfarmers.org. That's going to do it for me here in segment one. Russ Parker now in with his faith-based food for thought.
14: To all you dads out there, happy Father's Day. Interestingly enough, I don't recall a textbook in school entitled something like The Fine Art of Fatherhood. I'm not sure there's a man in the world with enough courage to claim authorship on that subject. On June 21st, this Sunday, the day is set aside to celebrate dads. From a very basic perspective, a father is a male parent of a child, and maybe more broadly, a biological father, adoptive father, or foster father, which includes, in my opinion, a component of parenting, nurturing, and caring. And notice there's no description of always being right, always being attentive, always fair, or always perfect. My experience being a father has been more of a journey, finding balance with my own life, my spouse's life, and the lives of my children. And I've learned over time that the dreams I had for my children would become finding ways to support my children's own dreams. And I'll confess, the older I've gotten, most would say I've become more like my own dad. And frankly, I'm proud of that. There's a song by Holly Dunn called Daddy's Hands, which I heard not too long ago on my favorite radio station in Albia, Iowa. And the first verse goes like this. I remember Daddy's hands folded silently in prayer and reaching out to hold me when I had a nightmare. You could read quite a story in the calluses and lines. Years of hard work and worry had left their mark behind. For those familiar with the song, there's much more to hear. But here's my takeaway from just that first verse about this man called Father. He's rooted in faith. He's called to live, to love, and to protect. And his life is meant to be lived fully. And he's expected to navigate work and worry along the way. And you'll notice in the song that there's nothing about this girl's father being perfect. I believe in the fact that the greatest lesson Father teaches is that being a good father isn't about perfection, it's about presence. It's showing up when you're tired, it's offering guidance when you're uncertain yourself, it's carrying responsibility that no one else sees, and it's praying for your children long after they've grown up and moved away. The Bible paints a picture of fatherhood that is both challenging and encouraging. In Ephesians 6:4, it says, fathers to bring up their children in the training and the instruction of the Lord, not to control them, not to live their lives for them, but to guide them, to teach them, and point towards what is right. This Father's Day, whether your father is sitting beside you, living many miles away, or remembered only through treasured memories, take a moment to honor the men who helped shape your life. And if you're a father yourself, be confident knowing your children may not remember every word you say, but they will remember the life that you live. They'll remember our faith, our character, our work ethic, our kindness, and yes, even our imperfections. And food for thought, I hope. This is Russ Parker. Have a blessed day.
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19: Riley Smith, Iowa Agribusiness Radio Network, here for a special conversation with National Pork Producers Council President Rob Brenneman. And Rob, the battle against Proposition 12 still continuing to this day. We've seen several roadblocks in that, but finally, hopefully, getting close to a solution, but we've had some interesting updates recently of kind of an activist presence here in Iowa with a bit of misinformation. If you could update us on the situation and what exactly is going on.
20: Well, I think you got a ton of animal rights activists running the state and talking about, you know, about Prop 12 and how it's, you know, for the Chinese, and it's really nothing to do with that. And there's a big misconception on, you know, on animal welfare issues, and it must be a hot topic because we got animal rights activists like the American Meat Producers Association. They're spending like $30 million on this subject to try and fight it off. So I think that we just need to get the right word out there, what it actually is about.
19: And of course, when we're looking at California Proposition 12, that piece of legislation, we've been fighting this for a few years now, and yeah, it would help to as well go again over exactly what's included in that, because what they're wanting is kind of an arbitrary increased space for pigs that, as we've discussed many times, is really not based in science.
20: Right. It's truly not based in science. And then, you know, you've got other states that have already done like what they call OPG, open pen gestation, and they've started their stuff like in Ohio and Michigan and some of those states, and they've just got those into place, and now they're being asked to raise pigs differently, and that's just not fair to the average farmer. This is not about animal welfare. Keep that in mind. It's about raising the cost of food, and so people buy less of it. That's what it's truly about, because animal welfare is truly in the hands of the caregiver, and we do that every single day. This is not about crates.
19: And Rob, if we want to talk about animal welfare, I mean, the benefits, you mentioned those gestation crates, you know, put anybody into a pen with an angry pregnant sow and let them see, you know, how much that's necessary to have that restricted space to make sure that they don't harm themselves, they don't harm the piglets, and they don't harm the swine producers. I mean, there's a reason that these crates, especially the gestation and farrowing areas, are designed the way they are.
20: Yes, and you know, we started that out 30, 40 years ago because we were raising pigs outside and it was tough to control things, tough to control feed, so we brought them inside and we had them in pens and realized that they liked to not get along, and so we thought, well, maybe we'll do something different. That's where stalls came along. That fit the bill at the time, but recently, most everybody that I know, if they've done any remodeling of any fashion, has done something, you know, pen gestation-wise. But when you get to the Prop 12, the proposition of that, it, you know, 24 square foot is not necessary even in a pen, as we experience that. And true welfare, like I said, it can be done whether it's outside, whether it's in a crate, whether it's inside in a pen. Welfare is in the hands of the beholder. And all my friends that I know that raise pigs, they do it as very best they can every minute of the day.
19: And when you talk as well about that economic impact on the small farmer, they can't afford to make the changes that would be required from this legislation, right?
20: Yes, I know there's numbers out there from both sides that says how expensive it is. The decision today is this something that's going to go further? And as an industry, the one thing we can't afford is 50 different ways to raise pigs, because now we have no idea, you know, which packer we're going to go to, and they can only do so many different segregations. So as a smaller farmer, you're sitting here wondering today, how do I fix my buildings up to make them, quote, acceptable to whoever wants to buy my product? And if you have a Prop 12 that's 24 square foot, or a Massachusetts that does not have a square footage limitation, and you look at what can I afford to do. But as far as the pen size goes, that's all still up for debate, and there's no science behind it. But I'm not against pens, and I'm not against crates. I believe that a person should have the right to make that decision and fill the market they need to fill when the time comes. The marketplace will ask for what they want. And to have a regulation in place that says you have to do it this way to sell into another state is where the conflict is. And with that conflict, we don't need 50 conflicts. We can't afford it as small farmers to make those adjustments.
19: And, you know, something that you've mentioned a few times already as well is, you know, let that be in the hands of the producers who are, you know, in the pens working with these animals. And, you know, I visited with producers across the state, some of them who are, you know, traditional. They've got the crates and pens. And I'm very close with a producer in Southwest Iowa who is, you know, A-frames and open pastures. And both of those producers exist in the same industry, and neither one of them would want to tell the other what to do on how to raise their pigs.
20: And I agree, because I did A-sheds. I did A-sheds, and I did this and that, and I end up where I'm at today. I can raise pigs in any one of those fashions, but I will not go back to A-sheds. That was the lost cause for me. I did hundreds of pigs in A-sheds. But the small farmer, it's about a patchwork. We cannot afford a patchwork of 50 different ways to raise pigs. It cannot happen. And so that's what this bill is about, is fixing the patchwork so we don't have to raise them that many different ways. That's what it's about.
19: And even when we think back to originally when Prop 12 was introduced, It was introduced in a way where they're just like, okay, this is a vote on animal welfare,
20: right,
19: where on the ballot initiative could have made sense. But you read more into the details, that's where we saw it was a bit more on the arbitrary side of things, not based in that science. How important is it to make sure that everybody is informed on this, at least to a basic level? Because once you have that understanding of, okay, here's the science behind it, here's the welfare, you know, that makes it a lot easier for, say, the standard consumer, the standard voter, to be informed on those decisions.
20: Well, the ultimate consumer is the voter, no matter how you look at it, because the consumer, you know, wants what they want. And the thing is that everything we've done on Prop 12 has definitely raised the cost of pork, as you can see in California. It's raised the cost of pork and lowered the consumption. So people can't afford some of that product like the pork anymore or whatever happens in situations where you raise the cost, because it does truly raise costs. I know that for a fact. And so when you look at giving the consumers options, you just took one of the options away, an affordable protein that is very high in value and, you know, for the human. It's got all the right things, and we just took that option away for some people. Now, some people can afford it, it's not a big deal. And if those people can afford it and they want it, then just ask for it and it can be sold to them. But the main thing here is the Commerce Clause, another state regulating how another state can make their products. And that's something that I would disagree with.
19: All right, Rob, lots of great information today. For anybody who would like to get in touch with the NPPC, stay up to date on really anything swine industry related, but especially for these Prop 12 resources, how can they do that?
20: NPPC has a website. I can't tell you exactly what it's automatic on my phone, so I'm sorry. But I know NPPC has a website, and there's a lot of stuff on Twitter and Facebook and all that stuff. Just look up NPPC, and you'll find all kinds of things that you want. But so I want to make the full point. We're about the rights for producers to make decisions and make the decision that they believe is the best and the best welfare for the animal and the best outcome for themselves. And that's what they do. And we do not want to raise the cost of food to the consumer.
19: Absolutely. Rob, thank you so much for your time today and for the chance to speak.
20: Thank you. Yeah, appreciate it.
19: That again was Rob Brenneman, president of the National Pork Producers Council. That's it for segment two of this week's show. Coming up next, Mark Magnuson will wrap up the weekly program. 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
23: On this week's episode of Weekend Ag Matters, we are going to wrap up the show today with an interview from World Pork Expo in Des Moines this month. I had the chance to visit with Dr. Brad Lawrence of Novus, and a very interesting discussion topic, optimizing a gilt's first litter. What does it take to make sure that the notoriously difficult process of a gilt's first litter goes more smoothly than it would normally? And the fact is that the first litter for a gilt is always bringing a lot of challenges to the table, but there are things you can do to help set up that gilt. But the fact is you can help to optimize that gilt's future in terms of potential as a sow, by getting things in line and following the proper protocols to make sure that gilt does have a smooth start with its first litter. Here is Dr. Brad Lawrence of Novus. Mark Magnuson for the Iowa Agribusiness Radio Network, and I'm joined today by Brad Lawrence of Novus. We are at the World Pork Expo 2026 here in Des Moines at the Iowa State Fairgrounds. And Dr. Brad, could you tell us, please, today your role at Novus?
24: Okay, so I have been with Novus now for almost 20 years. This July will be my 20th year. Been in the pork industry about 30 years. first 18 years or so, I was a field tech service person for Novus, supporting the North American team. And then about 2.5 years ago, I moved into the Global Applied Research and Technology and Innovation Group.
3: And I know today we wanted to talk about optimizing that first litter for a pig. And I know that is something that is important because that can be notoriously difficult. Do I have that correct?
24: So the real challenge with those first litter females is with the replacement rates that we have today in our industry, every group that a producer farrows has somewhere, let's say, between 25 and 35% of that farrowing is gilt litters. And those gilt litter offspring typically have poor performance, higher mortality rates as they then move on through the rest of their life.
3: And so getting off to a fast start obviously makes a lot of sense, and getting off to that good start for an animal in terms of that first litter. So what are those challenges that need to be met or battled back against when you're talking about getting that first litter right?
24: Okay, so that getting that first litter right starts all the way back when that gilt is born at her mom. So common practice today is not selecting low birth weight gilts to then go into the herd because it's been identified that they have a shorter sow productive lifetime. Second component that comes into play is getting that gilt developed right so that we're building her structure so that she can stand up through the rigors of her lifetime. And then also what we have found is that gilt development period also sets her up for her lifetime productivity of what is the potential number of piglets she may have over her lifetime.
3: So it's actually a different way to think about it, really, then. It's not actually that first litter that we're so much focused on. It's actually the gilt itself getting off to its great start.
24: Correct. We have a collaborator that we've worked with in another world area that looked at the importance of nutrition, of which trace mineral nutrition was a component, through the gilt development period. And one of the key interesting findings of that was having that better nutrition program actually resulted in the potential, keyword being potential, for her to have twice as many pigs. Now, she's not going to have all of those pigs, but just from an ovarian development, it resulted in that potential that if we could indeed get all those as actual live pigs, we could actually double her lifetime productivity.
3: So we kind of have an outlook and some knowledge now behind the process. Is this actionable then for all producers? Is this something they can put into action and make work for them?
24: Yes. The key with gilt development is somewhat historically, there's been a fair number of gilts that have been developed on the same types of diets as a terminal animal, because we really didn't have the depth of knowledge to understand the importance of nutrition of that developing gilt on that subsequent productivity. And so the first thing we have to realize is that as early as possible in that replacement gilt's life, we have to change her nutrition to better help her increase her survivability long-term in the herd and also her lifetime productivity.
3: So, Brad, is there anything else you'd like to let our Iowa listeners or Iowa viewers know about when it comes to optimizing that first litter and just getting off to that right start?
24: Yeah, so another area that we have been looking at is when you look at those, like I said, those first litter offspring, their survival has not been as good as piglets from older parities. And that's been for there's some developmental reasons that have been attributed to that and et cetera. We actually, another area we work in is the gut microbiome. So you and I are people, but really what we are is we're a bunch of bugs that are helping us live on a day-to-day basis. And what we found was is that under normal conditions, if you will, normal feeding, those young females have their offspring, and they have a very different microflora. They have a very different bug profile than older parity sows. But we used an organic acid product, and it changed the gut microbiome of those young females' offspring to be more similar to that of older parities' offspring. And the result was an improvement in feed conversion for having put the organic acid in the sow diet versus not having it.
3: So is that kind of then the best of both worlds? You have an animal that's on the rise in terms of development, but it also has all of those components that are so valuable to an older animal.
24: Correct. It's it's all about how can we optimize, first of all, the productivity of that gilt to then have her offspring, and then how do we set up her offspring for lifetime survival and production success and ultimately profitability for our producers.
3: He is Dr. Brad Lawrence with Novus, my guest here today, as we're talking about optimizing that first litter for a gilt. And Brad, thanks so much for the time here today at World Pork Expo. Appreciate the conversation. Very interesting topic, and have a great rest of the show.
24: Thank you.
23: Thank you to Dr. Brad Lawrence of Novus for joining today's show. An interesting discussion on optimizing a gilt's first litter. And I had the chance to speak with Dr. Brad at World Pork Expo earlier this month in Des Moines. And with that, it brings us to the end of this week's episode of Weekend Ag Matters. You can find all of our episodes of Weekend Ag Matters, including this episode, under the podcast tab at our website, iowaagnet.com. For Dustin Huffman, Russ Parker, and Riley Smith, I'm Mark Magnuson. 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
4: The KCRG TV9 First Alert Forecast. Today seeing partly cloudy skies with a high of 77, northwest winds at 5 to 10 miles per hour. Rain is likely as we head into tonight, a low of 59, east-southeast winds at 5 to 10 miles per hour. Rain and storms continue into tomorrow with a high of 71, chance of showers for tomorrow night with a low of 56. I'm TV9 First Alert Storm Team Meteorologist Camille Dinka on News Talk 1540 KXEL.
5: The eastern Iowa temperature is 52 degrees from KXEL.
6: Welcome to Iowa This Week. I'm Tim Harwood. A new Waterloo Leisure Services Fund supports parks, programs, and community spaces. We're going to find out more about that coming up in the program from Aaron Tink, who's the executive director of the Waterloo Community Foundation. First, the National Weather Service is changing the way it measures flooding on the Shell Rock River in Butler County and on Blackhawk Creek in Hudson. Additional details now from Jeff Zog, who is senior hydrologist for the National Weather Service in Des Moines. Thank you for being with us.
7: Well, thank you, Tim, for having me.
6: So one of these bodies of water, the flood stage measurements will be triggered when the river is a little lower and the other when the body of water is a little higher. Tell us about these two changes.
7: Yes, as you said, we'll be making some service changes. The first one is on the Shell Rock River in the Shell Rock area, where we'll be lowering some of our thresholds. And then on Blackhawk Creek in the Hudson area, we'll be increasing some of our thresholds.
6: Right. So, and just to clarify, since these numbers aren't necessarily right in front of people, now when the Shell Rock River gets to 16 feet, that'll be moderate flood stage as opposed to getting to 18 feet, which was the requirement to be at that level. And Blackhawk Creek now would have to get up to 14 feet to be in the action stage, or the flooding stages then are also bumped up incrementally to follow. And why were those changes made? Let's start in Shell Rock. What were the numbers there indicating?
7: Well, sure. Just in general, when we're making these changes, typically they result either from something that we initiate locally at the National Weather Service office or from our partners, because we work extensively with local emergency management, such as Butler County Emergency Management, as well as local city officials. And in the case of Shell Rock, over time, we had noticed that there was flooding occurring at lower stages than what the existing thresholds were. So with any service change, we initiate a conversation with local officials and work through the details, kind of some back and forth as far as the numbers, and then ultimately arrive at the new numbers that we ended up going with. And then once we do that, it goes through internal approvals within our agency, within the Weather Service. So it is somewhat of an involved process. But we want to have checks and balances along the way with the goal that ultimately those new thresholds serve people the best in the area.
6: We're talking with Jeff Zog, senior hydrologist for the National Weather Service in Des Moines, about some changes to the flood gauges, particularly the ones on the Shell Rock River in Shell Rock and Blackhawk Creek in Hudson, where the different stages have been changed for what constitutes a flood event. And let's talk about Blackhawk Creek in Hudson. Are things any different if we're talking about this particular body of water versus the Shell Rock River? It's a river as opposed to a creek. Does that really make any difference, ultimately, that that terminology?
7: No, Tim, it doesn't. Whether it's a creek or a river, the main thing is if we have a location we provide forecasts for. And on the Shell Rock River, we do provide forecasts for the U.S. Geological Survey's stream gauge in Shell Rock, as we do for their stream gauge on Blackhawk Creek at Hudson. And the main thing people need to keep in mind is when we talk flood stage, for example, or minor flooding, we're talking about impacts. It's not necessarily when the stream comes out of its banks. It's when it's impacting people and property, impacting the ability of people to move around and travel or access various things. So it's tied to impact rather than, you know, just bank full by itself.
6: And it seems like there are some predetermined impacts that you know about sitting in Des Moines. If you see the river gauge at this level, you know that this box and this box and this box might be checked for impacts. And again, I assume that's in collaboration with local emergency management.
7: It is. It's a combination of some intelligence we gather ourselves during flood events, but in general, we rely heavily on local officials, local emergency management, as well as local city officials. In the case of Hudson, we work with city officials there to make those changes. You know, our office at the National Weather Service in Des Moines, we serve 51 counties in central Iowa, so we rely on the local emergency management and local city officials to be the local experts. They know the area much better than we do because they see it daily, so that's one of the reasons we work with them so closely.
6: You mentioned the process to make some of these changes, checks and balances to make sure that it's the right decision. How often is it likely that you'll be changing the flood stage or the action stage on a river at a gauge? Is this pretty common? Is this something that only happens every so often?
7: Well, Tim, we try to make the changes infrequently because these changes sometimes result in other changes, whether it's flood action plans, for example, that cities and communities have. They may key off of these stages. So it can set in motion other processes that can take time. So typically, we don't make these changes very frequently. And normally, when we do make the changes, it might be because of flood mitigation work. Typically, we increase the thresholds because there might be buyouts, levies, you know, that sort of thing built. But yeah, we tend to do them infrequently just because of the potential impact those changes have. And people kind of key in those stages once we change them, so we won't be changing them all the time.
6: Well, and what you described is exactly the case in Hudson, where that threshold has gone up a foot. So that's the more common situation.
7: It is, Tim. Much more often we increase the thresholds, as in Hudson, rather than Shell Rock, where we decrease the thresholds. Again, because primarily there's mitigation work typically over time. Communities do things to better protect themselves from flooding or try to eliminate the flooding. So, yeah, we try to make those adjustments if needed, again, to reflect the impacts, because these thresholds are based on impacts, not just stage.
6: We're talking with Jeff Zog, who is senior hydrologist for the National Weather Service in Des Moines, after some changes to the thresholds for flooding on the Shell Rock River in Shell Rock and on Blackhawk Creek in Hudson. And the changes take effect on Monday, this coming week. So you had a chance to get notice out to folks about those new numbers. What's the significance, if any, of giving that notice? Why is that significant instead of just flipping a switch and making the change?
7: Well, that's a good question, Tim. One of the main reasons we do the final notice is kind of a final check in the system, because there have been times where we do the due diligence. We're working with local officials. We work with emergency management and other federal officials, too, and other federal agencies. But sometimes there might be something come up that maybe we or local officials didn't consider. So when we do the public notice, it gets it out there, and it's one final opportunity for someone to speak up and basically raise a concern. And if it's legitimate, we will stop the process.
6: Jeff Zog is a senior hydrologist for the National Weather Service. He's based in Des Moines and has joined us to tell us about changes to flood gauges in Butler and Blackhawk counties. A fund was announced on Tuesday by the Waterloo Community Foundation, which will strengthen recreational opportunities across the community at parks and anywhere that Waterloo Leisure Services is active. We're going to find out more details right now from Aaron Tink, who's the executive director of the Waterloo Community Foundation. Thank you for being back on the program.
0: Thank you for having me. It's a pleasure to be here.
6: So tell us a little bit about this fund and what it's going to do once it starts to provide some dollars for these different causes.
0: Yes, thank you. This is a fun one. It's a little bit different than some of the other funds that we have here at the Waterloo Community Foundation, in the sense that it is a, we call it a flow-through fund, which allows all of the dollars in this fund to be available for their designated purpose. And in this case, it's for leisure services. So we get to partner with a wonderful department in our city that provides community gathering places, youth programming, and trees and maintenance and in our community makes a big difference. What's neat about this is that it allows our residents to have a place where if they have a program in mind, whether it be youth sports programming or planting trees or maintaining a certain park, they have a place where those dollars can land and also be charitable.
6: And yeah, leisure services is a big entity within the city of Waterloo.
0: Yes.
6: from the actual parks themselves to the golf courses and the swimming pools. So there is some opportunity then for folks who want to contribute to tailor what they're donating?
0: Absolutely. So that's kind of the beauty of it, is that the charitable dollars really can be designated toward a specific purpose or project. And it's our job to make sure that those dollars are aligned with the purpose that the donor wants them to go toward. So that's our job, and we work closely with leisure services to make sure that those charitable dollars can be used appropriately. But you're exactly right. They can go toward a specific golf course, or they could go toward a specific pool project, or planting trees in a certain park, or whatever it might be that the donor is most interested in. And of course, they can also be given unrestricted, meaning that leisure services can use those charitable dollars toward whichever the most immediate need is. So whichever park they might be working on at the time, they can use those dollars unrestricted.
6: We're talking with Aaron Tink, who's the executive director of the Waterloo Community Foundation. Just this past week, a new Waterloo Leisure Services Fund was introduced, which supports the parks and other programs that Waterloo Leisure Services manages. There might be some folks that would say, isn't this what the city budget is supposed to cover? Any concern that if some of this is being done through a fund like this, then resources that could be going to these things, who knows where they're going to end up?
0: Sure. I think that's an excellent question. And really, it comes down to, we think, this philosophy around what can get accomplished when we have public and private partnership. So when there are things that our private citizens, residents want to give toward, there's a way in which we can partner with the city and we can really supplement what the tax dollars are able to do by themselves. So I think it's a beautiful way in which we can partner the generosity of some of our residents and the things that they might have a designated purpose for and special interest in, and we can supplement what the tax dollars are able to do.
6: There are some tax advantages to putting this together this way as opposed to what some of the other options might be as well, I gather. And that was a consideration?
0: It is a consideration, with this one being a flow-through fund, meaning that it's not permanently endowed. It really is only available for the normal charitable tax deduction that a person would have when they give to a 501c3. So it does not qualify, for example, for the Endow Iowa tax credit. However, giving toward a park through the city wouldn't have the same charitable tax advantage. So giving to this fund at the Waterloo Community Foundation allows it to actually be a charitable tax deduction to a 501c3.
6: Is it challenging, because this is sort of, a pass-through fund, to estimate what might be available from year to year? If there's some giving towards a certain project in 1 year or a very generous donation, it may not be there again the following year.
0: Yes, that's true. I think we always want to be careful as we interact with donors and interact with the projects that they want to do. We have thoughtful conversations with them about sustainability, for example. So we would be really careful to make sure that a generous donation could be given in such a way that the city could sustain it, for example. So we do our best to stay in the middle to make sure that that public-private partnership and those intents can be carried out by the city practically.
6: Yeah, what sort of limitations might there be for donors? It sounds like this is very flexible. Would a donor, for example, have the chance to say, I'd like this gift of X number of dollars to be distributed over a certain number of years?
0: We could certainly absolutely talk about that with a donor. It's always possible, too, that a donor could establish a fund of their own. So if there was a specific park or a specific element of leisure services that a donor was interested in and wanted their gift to be act more like an endowment, we would likely set up a separate fund for that specific purpose. And we would be happy to talk about that.
6: Aaron Tink is Executive Director of the Waterloo Community Foundation with us to talk about a new fund supporting Waterloo leisure services, parks, and programs. And for folks that might be interested in learning more or possibly making a donation, Aaron, is there someplace that you'd direct folks?
0: Absolutely. So they're welcome to go to our website, WLOO, communityfoundation.org. Right there, you can see the give page, and honestly, you can scroll through the variety of different funds that we have benefiting our community at large and find something that's interesting to them and give toward it.
6: Aaron, thanks for being with us.
0: Thank you for having me. I appreciate it.
6: And that's all for today's edition of Iowa This Week. We thank you for listening. I'm Tim Harwood.
8: News, I'm Paul Stevens. A truce in fighting between Israel and Gaza delays U.S. and Iran talks.
9: The State Department says U.S. Secretary of State Marco Rubio spoke with Israeli Prime Minister Benjamin Netanyahu over the phone, and President Trump, in an interview with Axios, called for Israeli restraint.
8: Fox's Alex Hogan there. Talks between the U.S. and Iran Friday in Switzerland were postponed. President Trump unveiling a new Air Force One at Joint Base Andrews on Friday.
11: This plane is the first successful example of a real transformation of something that was built at the highest level and now had to be changed a little bit. We have communication equipment up there that's nobody's ever seen before. It's the highest level.
8: The president providing attendees with an inside look. And in the World Cup, the U.S. downs Australia 2-0. They advance to the knockout round. 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
12: 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You are listening to the weekend edition of the O'Reilly Update. Coming up next, the news with Mike Slater.
21: Thanks, Bill. Here's what's happening this week in America. Unanimous Supreme Court decision. Illegals voting legally in LA. Most secure border ever. And players finally fighting back. That's all coming up. Then Bill's going to be here with your message of the day. But first, a unanimous decision from the Supreme Court ruled that a federal ban on guns for unlawful users of any controlled substance is unconstitutional. The ban is unconstitutional. Justice Neil Gorsuch wrote in the court's opinion that unlawful drug use alone cannot be grounds to seek to send someone to prison and potentially force them to give up firearms for life. The Justice Department said it prosecutes about 300 cases a year in which a violation of the drug user gun ban is the leading charge. The plaintiff is Ali Hamani, a Texas man who admitted to using marijuana every other day while keeping a Glock 9mm pistol in his home. He was prosecuted by federal authorities for a single charge of unlawful possession as a drug user, but was not intoxicated nor physically holding the weapon when he was arrested. Gorsuch said that this opinion was narrow and does not disturb other provisions of the law, which include a ban on guns for drug addicts, ban on guns for people who are intoxicated at the moment, and for those who are deemed a danger to themselves or others. This ruling would not have, for example, prevented the prosecution of Hunter Biden under the same law, since he was a known and admitted drug addict while in possession of a firearm. The LA City Council voted 10-5 to approve a ballot proposal that if the people vote for on November 3rd, will give non-citizens and illegal aliens the right to vote in local elections. Councilman Hugo Soto Martinez claimed that only individuals with some form of legal status, such as deferred action for childhood arrivals, DACA, temporary protected status holders, and legal permanent residents would be allowed to vote in such a program, but that's not true, and DACA is for illegal aliens. Customs and Border Patrol announced that total apprehensions at the southern border in May were lower than the single-day apprehensions during Biden's administration. That's under 10,000 for the month. Now, that's who was apprehended. Zero were released inside of America. That's 13 months straight of zero illegal aliens released into America. A minor league baseball team in Pennsylvania forfeited its Pride Night game after several players refused to wear the rainbow jersey. The York Revolution is the name of the team. Please go support them and buy tickets for the rest of the season if you're nearby. The team leadership said this action by the players is inconsistent with our vision as the most welcoming place in York. They gave $10,000 to some LGBTQIA plus organization. I'm Mike Slater from the podcast Politics by Faith. Bill O'Reilly has your message of the day. Next.
10: Here's a bulletin for American homeowners. The FBI

0: Dave Darnall, inviting you to join me this Sunday evening from 6 to 9 for Radio's Golden Age. 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
1: Time now for the O'Reilly Update Message of the Day. It took CNN just minutes to trash the Iran deal after President Trump's announcement over the weekend. Reporter Nick Robertson, a foreign policy guy, immediately ran down his list as to why the deal was flawed. Robertson had nothing new and no pertinent information. Same old thing. Trump's policies are bad no matter what. CNN will soon have new management, and like CBS, there will be a purge. Hating Trump is not good journalism. Expect resignations at CNN. Also like CBS, the left will jump up and down with indignation. The progressive movement is losing its stronghold on TV news, and the progressives don't like that one bit. The whole thing started with the Iraq War and then supersized with Barack Obama. Hillary Clinton never really had a chance against the man who the liberal media portrayed as Moses. Yes, there is hyper-partisanship on the right, but nothing like the progressive stance of the corporate media. The good news, it will soon be over. I'm Bill O'Reilly. I approve the message by writing it. You can reach me, Bill at BillO'Reilly.com, Bill at BillO'Reilly.com, name in town if you wish to opine. Now let's go to the mail. Marty, concierge, remember, Marty gets our help if he gets into trouble. We are on his team. The Iran peace deal will only work if there is actual verification. I agree with that entirely. Got to have the inspectors go in and on a regular basis. Have to. Tanya, Bill, you are chiding people for not celebrating the peace deal. No, I'm not. I didn't chide anybody. Okay? Shouldn't we find out what's in the deal before we start celebrating? Number one, I wouldn't celebrate anyway. And number two, yeah, we should find out what's in the deal, and I am confident we will by the end of this week. Chiding. Stephen, concierge member, the Iran deal is a disaster, and the tolls on ship, it appears it's fine with Trump. What tolls? What tolls, Stephen? What? Come on. I mean, where are you getting this stuff? I know where you're getting it. You have to see it. David, concierge member. Bill, any person who can obtain a California driver's license is also issued a voter registration card in California. I've been saying for years we have millions of illegals voting out here. Okay, I'd like to see an investigation into that. I don't think we'll ever get one. Anthony Bisaccio, Wappingers Falls, New York. What's an example of how food companies prevent the government from putting warnings on labels? Every single product that is laden with sugar, Anthony. Every one. Okay? They have food associations, big-time lobbying groups. They don't want labels. In a moment, something you might not know. Most people already know the medications they want, they need. They have been taking them for years. 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
0: Now the O'Reilly Update brings you something you might not know. The summer season is officially underway, and for millions of Americans, that means a ticket to see live music. Some of the most popular tours this year feature aging rockers. Here are the senior citizens appearing on stage. Joan Jett, 67-year-old, has dates in the U.S. and U.K., including a headlining gig at Wembley Stadium. Elvis Costello going strong at 71. The British troubadour hit it big in 1978 with the single Pump It Up. His real name, Declan Patrick McManus, good Irishman. Geddy Lee is reuniting with his Rush bandmates for the first time in a decade. The group is performing without their original drummer, Neil Peart, who died in 2020. 74-year-old John Mellencamp, back on the road. Unlike previous concerts, the singer is promising to perform his biggest hits, Jack and Diane, Pink Houses, Small Town, Hurts So Good. Bruce Springsteen, currently touring the USA and Europe. The Boss recently made headlines for bashing President Trump while performing in England. Folks in South America can see Alice Cooper and his band, the Hollywood Vampires. The 78-year-old is famous for his horror antics, including makeup, leather whip, and the appearance of a 10-foot python. Beach Boy Mike Love, still singing at age 85. You can see him and the boys at 40 concerts this summer. The oldest rocker, Ringo Starr. The Beatle turns 86 this July. Now, Frankie Valli is older than Ringo, but Frankie is on the ropes. Ringo is out there. And here's something else you might not know. Aging musicians are able to perform later in life thanks to modern medicine. Some singers use inhalers, steroids, and auto-tune to improve their voices. Between songs, Mick Jagger takes a quick break backstage where he takes a few hits from an oxygen tank. 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
3: Hopefully, I'm Paul Stevens, Fox News. Axios reporting U.S. Special Envoy to the Middle East, Steve Witkoff, and Iran's foreign minister heading to Switzerland to advance more potential peace talks. Fox's Alex Hogan in Tel Aviv discussing the attacks involving Lebanon and the Israeli Defense Force.
4: The IDF hit dozens of Hezbollah targets after attacks from the Iranian-backed group killed four Israeli soldiers earlier, and Lebanon says that at least 47 people were killed in new Israeli airstrikes. While Israel says a ceasefire is in effect, it says it will respond if it is attacked. The State Department says U.S. Secretary of State Marco Rubio spoke with Israeli Prime Minister Benjamin Netanyahu over the phone, and President Trump, in an interview with Axios, called for Israeli restraint.
5: If it weren't for Donald Trump, Israel would have been eviscerated.
4: Meantime, new progress in the Strait of Hormuz. Kepler, which is monitoring the strait, showing recovery, saying this was the most traffic in the critical waterway since June 2nd.
3: And President Trump claiming the memorandum of understanding is already producing results. The president at Joint Base Andrews unveiling a new Air Force One alongside members of the Air Force talked about the previous two identical planes that had been used interchangeably for presidential travel authorized by former President Ronald Reagan, and they've been used by every president since George H.W. Bush.
6: Over its lifetime, that aircraft traveled to 96 countries on 223 international trips and flew over 6 million miles.
3: And the president also saying the Boeing 727 is equipped with Starlink, a satellite high-speed internet service developed by SpaceX. This plane gifted to the president last year by Qatari officials in a push to strengthen relations between the two nations. 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
3: Outgoing Director of National Intelligence Tulsi Gabbard releasing documents that point toward Dr. Anthony Fauci being misleading, some say, with his vaccine research and the COVID-19 originating in the Wuhan lab in China being funded by U.S. tax dollars.
9: Tulsi Gabbard is saying these documents further prove that and show what she calls a massive COVID-19 cover-up. Listen.
10: Dr. Fauci became the nation's pandemic pundit, and he publicly pushed lies, disinformation, and censorship using every platform available.
9: She argues the records show intelligence officials were discussing a possible lab leak much earlier than many Americans realized, and that some analysts who supported that theory later faced career consequences. Gabbard claims Dr. Fauci, quote, provided millions of dollars in U.S. taxpayer dollars to fund dangerous gain-of-function research at the Wuhan lab.
3: And that's Fox's Brooke Taylor. Dr. Fauci continues to deny any wrongdoing. Two trains colliding north of London on Friday, killing a driver and seriously injuring dozens more on board. One passenger talked about being thrown forward by the impact, then seeing fellow travelers with broken bones and bloody injuries. Both trains traveling south to London's St. Pancras station when they collided outside the town of Bedford around 5:15 p.m. local time. Team USA on to the next round of the FIFA World Cup after downing Australia in Seattle 2-0. The first goal, an own goal from an Australian defender in the 11th minute. The second goal coming at the end of the first half after a review from the referees in and if Alex Freeman was onside.
11: After Fetcher review, the goal scorer was not in offside position.
3: And that sound courtesy Fox Sports, USA's next game Thursday against Turkey. I'm Paul Stevens. This is Fox News.
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14: The KCRG TV 9 First Alert forecast. Today seeing partly cloudy skies with a high of 77, northwest winds at 5 to 10 miles per hour. Rain is likely as we head into tonight, a low of 59, east-southeast winds at 5 to 10 miles per hour. Rain and storms continue into tomorrow with a high of 71, chance of showers for tomorrow night with a low of 56. I'm TV9 First Alert Storm Team Meteorologist Camille Dinka on News Talk 1540 KXEL.
15: This hour, it's 55 degrees from News Talk 1540 KXEL.
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17: it's easier to trick people into falling for scams and fraud.
16: A new law will help state officials crack down on rogue operators in Iowa. The SpaceX IPO was the largest in history, but what other impact will it have? And in our business profile, we'll introduce you to a West Des Moines dentist who takes a hospitality-driven approach. This is the Iowa Business Report for the third weekend of June 2026.
18: The Iowa Business Report is a copyrighted production of Totally Iowa Media, which is solely responsible for its content. 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Here is Jeff Stein.
16: It was signed into law on June 1st, House File 2678, known as the Stop Fraud Act. It is designed to help Iowans protect their residences from being used as fake business addresses by bad actors. I spoke recently with Iowa Secretary of State Paul Pate and Chris Coleman, president of Iowa's Better Business Bureau. I asked Secretary Pate why the law was needed.
19: The law comes in response to a wave of fraudulent filings that have been using Iowa residents' home addresses without their knowledge or consent. This came to our attention back in 2025 when a number of Iowans discovered that bad actors were incorporating their businesses and using their homes as the resident or the legal address for it for whatever purposes, which we would suspect aren't totally on the up and up. And that was obviously very concerning to us because as the portal for small businesses in government, our office was very frustrated by the fact that the current law did not allow us to immediately step in and help these homeowners by dissolving the company. And so we had to ask for legislation to get that accomplished.
16: And I recall, Mr. Secretary, when you talked about various items that you'd like to see the legislature take action on early this year, that was one of those things. What danger is there for an individual, Mr. Coleman, who's impacted by someone appropriating, misappropriating their address like this?
17: The address gives them legitimacy. And that legitimacy makes it easier to, you know, for fraud to happen against Iowans. So every time a scammer gets a nugget of information about it, in this case, it's a very legitimate. They have an Iowa address that's their home base. It's easier to trick people into falling for scams and fraud.
16: Mr. Secretary, I get a lot of spam phone calls on my business phone where it's a legitimate looking number. Right. It's in this area code, et cetera. Mm-hmm. And then I answer because I answer my phone and it's a recording just to see if someone is there. I can only imagine the spoofing that is done at this level with addresses. And again, we're conditioned as good old Iowa nice people to presume that, well, somebody put an address down, that must be it. And we don't check to see if it's the address of Kinnick Stadium, for example, or something
19: right.
16: like that.
19: Well, it is extremely frustrating because, you know, we have hundreds of thousands of legitimate Iowa businesses here. The vast majority are. And when these bad actors try to take advantage of Iowa's good reputation, that's what I think they're doing here. We have a wholesome image. People from around the country and around the world, for that matter, if they think they're dealing with an Iowa business, they're picturing Grant Wood and American Gothic. You know, we're the friendly place and we're honest and wholesome. So they're taking advantage of our reputation, and that frustrates me and really irritates me. And that's what you're seeing here. And I believe in these cases, these are people who aren't even probably from the United States that are filing corporations in Iowa. They're using these poor homeowners as their front. And what are they supposed to do? Without this law, they're having to hire an attorney to try to get it dissolved, and it might take months to do. And what's going on in the meantime? They're going to get letters from creditors saying, you owe me money. And you're going, no, we don't even know who this company is. Or are they just using it in some other devious scheme? It's very, very challenging. So that's what motivated us to start this. But Jeff, it's gotten even more involved because as we started this process, we've had a lot of good conversations with people like the Better Business Bureau and the Bankers Association and the Lawyers Bar Association. And it's imperative we keep the dialogue going on all these types of fraud so that we can start to build a more aggressive way to protect small businesses and consumers. This isn't one over the other. This is about protecting Iowans. And so we're going to continue that conversation beyond this particular bill. But for now, this gives us the tools to be able to get right in there immediately and dissolve these bad actors, companies. And be very candid, it's challenging. We're not necessarily even sure what all bad things they're doing, because what they're probably doing is just telling these scams they're in, we're an Iowa corporation, period. As you alluded to, these people don't check it out. And go look at it. And, you know, I got to tell you, even for me, when I'm dealing with somebody from out of town, I'm going to go do a Google Earth search and I'm going to look and see, is there a real building? Am I looking at somebody who's operating out of a paid post office location? You know, bricks and mortar still have value, but in this day and age of the internet, a lot of consumer stuff is done that way.
16: That's an excellent point, Mr. Secretary and Mr. Coleman. What are some things that businesses can do to help protect themselves from being lumped into the same category as these bad actors? Or what are some additional things? Secretary Pate just mentioned, well, go look at Google Earth, for example. What are some things that a consumer can do to make sure that they don't have to call the Better Business Bureau with a complaint?
17: We want Iowans to be guided to businesses that are strong, local, and reputable. And that's what we do every day. Generally, we deal with a lot of people that have had their identity stolen. That's why this stealing one's address is an important element of that. And then what happens is once they have their ID or they have an address, they look legitimate, and then they start selling fake products on the internet, you know, asking for money to be wired for expensive items through Facebook Marketplace or any other online seller. And people feel like that's a legitimate business, but it's not. And so this law will help close one loophole that's vitally important to make sure that scam artists do not look legitimate.
16: Mr. Secretary, I remember when I was growing up, my father was mayor of our small town, and if you were someone who came through and wanted to sell things at the street corner, you had to get a permit from the city. And for whatever reason, I happened to come across some of the merchandise he was selling, and he had an address that was the 400 block of Broadway, which was fine, except Broadway stopped after the 300 block. And so I knew that, but somebody from out of town wouldn't have known it. And so this is not new. It's just the tactics are new, correct?
19: Well, almost certainly. And I respect the fact that a lot of consumers are doing things on the internet now, with Amazon and all the other things that are out there. And that's how they shop. And so they're leaning into assuming Amazon is taking care of that, or whoever the vendor is. As Chris has pointed out, sadly, folks, you have to do a little research before you jump in there, particularly if it's a more significant investment. But the real thing that a lot of these people are doing is they are stealing identities and credit card information and things like that. And they get that from you on even these little deals. You know, the offer may be too good to be true. You know, you bought something. Well, they don't really care. That's a loss leader for the bad guy. He's going to send you that $10 item maybe, but now he's got all your credit card information and everything he wants, and they're out pushing that and making more money off that information than that $10 item. So not to make you paranoid, but we really do need to just use a little common sense. But for me, partnering up with the Better Business Bureau and the Iowa Bar Association and the bankers and many of these other organizations, it's about communicating so we know what everyone is doing. We can see some of these problems coming so that we can get ahead of them, so that we can do a better job of informing the public to give them the knowledge to be able to protect themselves. That's really what I hope to do here, because there's really no clear line for consumer protection in government. Yes, we have some consumer fraud that the Attorney General might work through. You might go to your local law enforcement on some items as well. But if anything else, I hope to do here is at least put the players in the room to keep the conversation going so we can continue to update our tools, just like this bill is doing. This bill is one step. It is not the final solution, but it is one step in the right direction.
16: And Mr. Coleman, I wonder if there's a good deterrent effect also. As the Secretary mentioned, prior to this law, they could not go in and administratively take action right away. Well, now the word's going to get out through conversations like this. Iowa is taking this seriously. That's got to help protect your members who are legitimate businesses.
17: And this law closes loopholes that was harming that. Iowa is fighting PEC, and this kind of transparency and accountability will help all legitimate businesses thrive.
16: Chris Coleman, president of Iowa's Better Business Bureau, and Iowa Secretary of State Paul Pate, talking about the Stop Fraud Act, HF 2678, which was signed into law earlier this month. We connected via Zoom on Tuesday, June 9th. Still to come, IPO impact, and later, making going to the dentist an enjoyable experience. 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This message is presented by the Iowa Secretary of State. Welcome back to the Iowa Business Report. I'm Jeff Stein. Elon Musk's SpaceX went public on Friday, June 12th, and became a record setter for initial public offerings. Financial analyst Kerry Lutz talks about the impact of the sale.
20: As far as the market goes, the impact will be profound. As far as SpaceX's operations, what it's doing, I don't know that they really needed it that much. They only sold $75 billion worth of stock at its offering price. So it's a liquidity event for the investors. As far as how it benefits the company in the long run, I'm not convinced one way or the other. I think the company's poised for geometric growth, no matter whether they're public or private. So maybe letting the public get in on the deal is maybe an act of generosity. Did they really need to go public? Well, I guess the early investors want to cash out partly or fully and redeploy their assets elsewhere. But the reality is that in terms of SpaceX's operations, I'm not sure how big the effect is going to be. In terms of future IPOs, they've raised the bar. I used to say about companies on Earth, the sky's the limit. Now with SpaceX, the universe is the limit.
16: You can find Kerry Lutz and his Financial Survival Network on Substack and via podcast. Coming up, adding comfort to dentistry. 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This message is presented by the Iowa Secretary of State. Welcome back to the Iowa Business Report. I'm Jeff Stein. Blanc is the French word for white, as in, we all want our teeth to be healthy and white. In this week's business profile, we'll introduce you to Dr. Lauren Patrick, who this week opened Blanc Dental Aesthetics, combining advanced cosmetic and general dentistry with a hospitality-driven, spa-inspired patient experience.
1: Blanc Dental Aesthetics came from the need for patients to understand that they could have dental service completed, they could have healthy mouths, but in an environment that creates a sense of warmth and a sense of comfort. 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And when I think about the places I like to be and the places I like to service, one of the places I always refer to is the place I get my haircut. And I love it because when I come in, there's a smiling face, there's a service I'm super excited about, and maybe they hand me a glass of champagne. 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
1: 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But then you walk in, it smells good. We have a comfort menu where you can choose from options of warm blankets, eye patches. You can have quiet headphones or your favorite beverage, hot coffee. And so those things can contribute to just leaning into, oh, okay, this maybe isn't so bad. We have tried to create the space in neutral colors as well, which a lot of practices are leaning into. And then we just try to be the friendly face that takes a listening ear to what your concerns are. And I think that goes a long way, frankly. People want to hear heard, they want to feel seen, and they don't want to be judged. And that goes into the training of the team and what our approach to care is.
16: What sort of care do you provide? Are there certain specialties? I know pediatric dentistry is a certain specialty, creating prosthetics, that's a different specialty. So what do you focus on primarily?
1: I am a general dentist by training. And what that means is in dental school, we learn all of the specialties. And then if you so choose to continue in your education, you can specialize and you tend to only do that one thing. I like the change in pace, and I like to be able to provide what my patients need. So I see families, you know, if you come in needing a regular routine cleaning, that's what we're doing. And if you come in and you want a smile makeover, then that actually is the thing that I really like to do. Because again, most people don't want to be there. So if I can change your smile or make small tweaks or whatever that looks like, bring you my expertise, that impacts how you show up in a room. That's what brings me great joy. So while I'm a general dentist, I am leaning into my desire to do cosmetics, but I very much still want to see my kids and my friends' kids and people that are very happy with their smiles, but just need routine care.
16: I know that the list of services includes things like cosmetic dentistry, veneers, facial aesthetic treatments, full mouth rehabilitation. I mean, these are things that I'm guessing have become much more advanced even in the 10 years that you've been in the practice.
1: Correct. Technology has changed every industry. We are seeing AI in dentistry over x-rays, which some practices are pulling into for patient education. There's 3D printing. There's material changes constantly. And the thing that keeps us on track with keeping up with that technology is continuing education. So I've invested quite a bit of money in making sure that I'm going to courses and things that I'm interested in, but also the things that are just necessary to treat your patients well and be well-rounded.
16: So as you note, you've been in the practice for a decade, but what led you to say, I'm going to go and start not only my own practice, but I'm going to involve a comfort menu with various options, et cetera? Because while you are a medical professional, this is still a business and there is a business plan, and it's a little scary to take that jump.
1: Patients have a lot of options. And in the land of social media, patients don't just see their local providers as options. Patients are willing to travel to providers that are giving the services or the comfort measures that they're interested in. Dentistry is a lot of times based on insurance and other things considered a commodity. And so if I have the opportunity to create a space where patients feel this is something worth paying for, something worth being fearful over, something worth picking up the phone to make that appointment, then that to me lends to a long-term sustainable business model. Ideally, we all have our teeth for a really long time. The industry isn't going anywhere. What will change is what the expectation is of a patient when they make their choice on their provider. And I think we see that across industry, across my industry, but also period. Patients are much more educated about what their options are. I hope that Blanc can become a name on its own. One of my intentions behind naming a brand in our favorite French word here, Jeff, is that it's bigger than me. And it's bigger than the face that you see on this interview today, that it becomes a standard of what dental care can be and a reference to what an enjoyable experience dentistry can have. Whether that looks like other practices or building our team, more patients, that growth will come. But ultimately, I hope that our mission and why we do it continues to be reinforced both within our building and, frankly, outside of it.
16: Dr. Lauren Patrick of Blanc Dental Aesthetics, located in Coachlight Plaza in West Des Moines. 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We connected via Zoom on Thursday, June 18th. And that brings us to the close of this week's program. 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
4: The KCRG TV 9 First Alert forecast. Today seeing partly cloudy skies with the high of 77. Northwest winds at 5 to 10 miles per hour. Rain is likely as we head into tonight. A low of 59. East-southeast winds at 5 to 10 miles per hour. Rain and storms continue into tomorrow with a high of 71. Chance of showers for tomorrow night with a low of 56. I'm TV 9 First Alert Storm Team Meteorologist Camille Dinka on News Talk 1540 KXEL.
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5: 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We're going to have a wonderful show today. We're going to talk about free market enterprise economy. And at the midpoint, some great entrepreneurs here in eastern Iowa. 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You know, it's also very healthy, guys. If you walk 10,000 steps a day, you reduce your cardio risks by an incredible percentage. But also, running and walking for life. This group builds a culture of life, helping expectant mothers and their babies along the way to birth and then after they're born. LifeRunners.org. Go to that website. Dr. Pat Castle runs this wonderful operation, and a lot of young college kids part of this too, young and old, running together alike. So we're going to have the great free marketers from Ottawa U and the Gwartney Institute on, then Barbara Hames Bryant from the Hames Homes People, and then part two of Gwartney. Guys, we are making free market enterprise great again, and don't go away. We'll be right back.
22: 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This is the Faith in Economics Podcast, a presentation of the Gwartney Institute at Ottawa University. 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So you got some sort of property rights story, Peter?
23: Yes, there's a really viral set of YouTube videos that have gone out right now, and this is how the story broke. Interestingly, this maybe is a different podcast topic, but there's been a lot of citizen journalism lately I've noticed popping up. Got that Oliveira guy, you have the guy who exposed the fraud in Minnesota, and now we've got this character on YouTube named, he goes by Reckless Ben, is his YouTube channel. Ben Schneider, I think, is his real name. And he's done a lot of videos, like, getting into and exposing cults and trying to, like, help people who are victims of the cults. Like, he created, like, Scientology Sucks Religion and, like, went after Scientology using Scientology Sucks Religion. So he's done that kind of thing. And so his most recent set of videos, which he got now really popular for, was regarding Legos. So his idea was, I'm tired of getting into these, like, really serious videos. I want to, like, do something more lighthearted. So he basically just sent out a call to his audience saying, like, can you send me some people who need help in, like, maybe a lower stake situation? And he heard about this guy who his dad is kind of old and assisted living, and his dad spent his whole life collecting Star Wars Legos. And these Star Wars Legos are now valued at over $200,000 by assessors. And so the Star Wars Lego market is pretty expensive, and so he's got tons of old sets that are good condition. And so what this son did is he essentially gave the Legos to a consignment store to be sold. He's still the owner of the Legos, but they sell the Legos, the consignment store, and they keep a portion, and the family keeps a portion. And this is going to help pay for his dad's medical expenses and all this. And so The rub came in when essentially the old franchise owner left the franchise and corporate installed a new franchise owner. And this company's called Lego Bricks and Minifigs. All these things are Bricks and Minifigs is the name, not Lego, because they can't use
2: it. Right, I was going to say, okay.
23: Go ahead, Justin.
6: When you say the corporate, are you talking about the consignment store?
23: Yes, yeah. So the consignment store has a corporate and has a franchisee system.
2: Okay. I see. Okay.
23: And so the stores, these franchisees, basically they were put in place after the old one left. And once the new owner came in, he basically said to the son, like, we don't know what you're talking about. This is our inventory of Legos. I don't know what that contract is that you have there. And essentially refused to let him see them, not telling him if they're being sold or what's happening with them, issued a trespass, warrant or whatever it is, not a warrant, but, and so he's not allowed to go to the store. And so this YouTuber goes and looks into it, and what he is encountering is like all of these different, uses of lawfare in order to get him to walk away from the situation. So, the police have said, well, this is a civil, not a criminal matter, because this is a contract dispute rather than an actual theft.
2: Mm.
23: And so the police refused to do anything to help. Corporate people or the franchise owner told the guy that if you go after us in court, we are going to countersue you. It's going to cost so much money that your $200,000 Lego collection is not going to be worth a lawsuit. So just walk away. And so in the video is very entertaining because the guy spends, a really, really long time doing all these different avenues to get the Legos back. It's actually something that's still going on right now. To give you a few, and then we'll get into how this ties into economics. One thing that he does is he creates an official Oregon State lottery that's registered by the state. And then he uses Brian, who is the son's Lego collection, as one of the prizes in the lottery. And he has a bunch of people enter the lottery for $1. And then he gives one of the Lego sets out in the lottery to the winner of the lottery, and he has them go to the store to collect their prize. Well, interfering with an Oregon state certified lottery is not a civil offense. It's a criminal offense. And so now by refusing to give the Lego set over, this is a criminal matter. And you can see in the video, one of the police officers are like, all right, I guess we have to arrest these guys and take them in. But then another one kind of shows up and whispers something in his ear, and they both just like leave. and so this is one method. Another method they went through is they said, okay, well, what if we just sell each of the individual Lego sets for $10,000, and then we take all 20 or 10 or however many people they used, take the owners of the franchise, well, first the franchise itself, then the owners of the franchise, to small claims court. And we can each sue them for $10,000 in small claims court. Then there's not going to be heavy legal fees because it's small claims court. And actually, this happens. The owners don't show up. They win in small claims court. But then the corporation shuts down the franchise. People don't show up. There's no way to serve them any sort of, like, there's no way to get the money out of the franchise because it's not opening anymore. They go to the owners of the franchise. The owners of the franchise have them arrested for trespassing, so they refuse the service of the papers. So it's a whole big thing, and it's a fight that's going on right now. The creator of the video actually fled to Mexico City because an arrest warrant was put out on him. So he was in Mexico as of last video. And so there's a lot of public...
2: Why was there an arrest warrant on him?
23: Trespassing or something.
2: As part of his investigative work?
23: But he didn't actually trespass. He was sitting outside the house in the car waiting to serve papers. But regardless, part of the big story is, like, the small town police seem to have handled this very badly. There's some thought that maybe what's going on here is the police department is very heavily Mormon, and so is the company. Some people are claiming that this is, like, a Mormon mafia situation. All of this, is alleged. These are not, except for the civil suits, which they were found liable for. None of this has been, like, tried in court yet. Partly because a few people have looked at their backgrounds. I haven't spent too much time verifying it. But it seems like the owner, the CEO of the company, as well as the new franchisee owners, all have a background in using law in order to claim property that you wouldn't think is theirs. In fact, the company that they've apparently, and again, I haven't researched this too much, but they've been apparently connected to a company called Legally Mine, which I think is a company that literally tries to claim property using lawfare. Like, that's essentially the company, the way the company operates.
2: I think you just kind of did it, but just for the listeners, how would you define lawfare?
23: Yeah, so lawfare is kind of the use of the law in order to gain resources, we might say illegitimately, even though it's like technically legal.
2: Almost immoral.
23: Yeah, Justin, you could probably think of a better definition. That was just off the top of my head.
6: Well, I just thought that I think maybe the examples that you were giving of the way that this journalist was trying to rearrange the claims so that he could get what he wanted, which is a value neutral way of saying what he's doing, right? Because I think, of course, that the person deserves the Legos. But this idea, okay, what if we run the lottery instead?
23: Yeah.
6: And we can, like, that to me constitutes lawfare, even though I don't think it's immoral. It's this attempt to kind of like, to recognize that the law that there are many different paths to a certain goal or whatever, and to mm-hmm. use the law as a tool to get what you want rather than as an impartial adjudicator of objective disputes with clear and distinct lines or something like that. I don't know.
23: Yeah. And I think the key to recognize it, and the eye-opening thing to me as an economist watching the video is, you kind of don't realize in daily life how much of our system depends on people playing by informal rules within the formal system. Because what I came to is there's actually a lot of ways in the legal system to kind of leverage law in order to get things that you want, but do so in an immoral or an illegitimate way. And so, listeners, another example might be, like, if you have a neighbor you don't like, and you're constantly, like, for example, calling the police on them or filing reports on them for, like, unsanitary health conditions, right? So maybe they don't, like, trim their lawn for 2 weeks, and you get the health department out, and you're like, hey, we're supposed to do it every week according to this code, right? Or, you know, they've left open water container. Like, there's all sorts of, like, little regulations that exist out there that, you know, valuable or not, the point of them is to enforce, like, some sort of, like, standard. But you can sort of, like, leverage these things to just impose costs on people until they do the things you want them to do.
2: Were you referring at all to the video short I just happened to watch within the last week of the guy who mowed this elderly woman's lawn? It was totally overgrown. She got notices from the city. This guy, I think just being kind-hearted, went and started mowing it for her, and the neighbor across the street called the police on him.
23: Huh. No, I didn't see that.
2: To the point where so they had the interview, the police officer came up and said, you know, what's going on? I'm just helping out this lawn. And he's like, keep going. The officer said, keep going. And but it was kind of that similar to what you just said. So,
23: yeah. Go ahead.
6: Just back to, like, the example of the Lego case. I think this is interesting because it seemed kind of arcane, but this is an argument that I have to deal with multiple times a week when Dean has friends come over. And they argue about which Legos are whose. And I just think this is really good for me to know how to escalate these into felony proceedings so that I can let the courts figure these out, right?
23: It's definitely funny that, like, from small age to older, like, we have these sort of nightmare disputes over property.
2: Well, and this gives a new twist to legal plunder that Bastiat came up with back in the late 1800s, right? Or 1854, I think. So legal plunder, the way I've taught it and other things, was just that you're using the law to your advantage in terms of changing the law to maybe get a subsidy or to get some favorable treatment, and you're effectively taking tax dollars. But this is a little bit different, where these people are intentionally using it to steal, bending the law to their way, right?
23: Allegedly.
2: Because of information, they know the law better than the other person. And then the whole idea of, well, you're going to spend more than $200,000 in attorneys, then, you know, we can out, you know,
23: and
2: you.
23: Listeners, that happens a lot. You've probably heard that on all sorts of, like, TV show media or whatever. Like, the classic threat of, we're a giant company, you're an individual, like, we've got a team of lawyers on retainer, this is going to cost you more money than it's worth. And there's also this time aspect of, like, their dad is older and declining help or whatever.
2: Yeah.
23: And from last I heard, they also haven't told him this has happened because the son feels really bad that this has happened. So, like, they don't want to let him know going to court would mean. So there's all sorts of reasons they don't want to go through, like, the big civil case.
2: When you said the civil suit lost or something, you said somebody got favorable their direction or something, or did I misunderstand when you were talking related to the Lego?
23: So what they did is, because the civil suit would be really expensive, they had Brian sell legally all of his Lego sets for like $10,000 a piece, which is max you can take someone to small
2: claims court for. Oh, that was the part.
23: Okay. And all of the small claims court cases,
2: they didn't show either.
23: Won against the franchise. And so the franchise then legally owed, I think it was, they got up to $100,000.
2: Okay.
23: To these different claimants, but they closed the franchise down. Wow. And so after that, they pursued the franchise owners, but the franchise owners essentially, I think they have been served now, but they got the video creators arrested to avoid the service, right? And you can see that in the body cam footage, like they're just lying to the police officers. They're saying things like, oh, they don't, that the papers that they're serving us right now are actually made up. Those aren't real court papers. And then the police officer will go back to their car and they'll call the court. And the court's like, no, these are real papers. But for some reason, the police officer still like arrests these guys who are just like parked outside waiting to serve papers, which is obviously, it's legal to wait to serve someone papers. There's just like craziness involved with this. Like,
2: so do you think the franchise itself was kind of legit or always set up in the first place to be a mechanism to do what they did?
23: So the first off, this is apparently, like, as a company, the number one, like, Lego consignment reseller. Mm-hmm. So, like, this is a business that's, at least to this point, was considered to be trusted. And the story that's told in the video, whether it's true or not, of course, like, we don't have 100% of the information, is that the original franchise owner was honoring these agreements, but she was, right. She both needed to leave, but also was kind of weirdly pushed out, too, and there's, like, it's funny, there were some claims that she was like using like heroin in the store after the fact, and that the video creators also get arrested or pulled over and they have their car searched for heroin. It's like the franchise owners have one story that they tell everybody. It's like, yeah, these guys are using heroin. Huh. And so she kind of gets pushed out, kind of leaves. And when these new guys come in, who apparently are connected to the CEO through this Legally Mine company, again, that part I'm not like spend too much time verifying. They're the ones who refuse to talk to the Lego owner's son. They refuse to let him see the inventory. They tell him that they do the thing of, sorry, you've got to talk to corporate. And corporate says, you have to talk to the franchise. And it, also, this guy's very entertaining. He's very funny. So one thing he does is he sets up his own company that's called We Steal From Old People. And the tagline is Bricks and Minifigs. And you're actually legally allowed to reverse the name and tagline. Like, it's not against the law for him to use Bricks
2: and Minifigs. It was called Figs.
23: And so, like, they try to contact him about, like, because he's setting up, like, signs and booths outside their store selling, like, We Steal From Old People shirts. And they contact him, and he said, oh, well, you know, actually, we're a legal franchise. He sets up a legal franchise to this. And he says, I'm the corporate owner, but you're going to have to talk to the franchisee. Like, this is the franchisee's thing. So he, like, does that, you know. And then you can actually, there's a great video where the CEO is talking to him, and he realizes what's going on. He's like, I'm glad that you think you're really clever right now. Like, he realizes the same things about them. So anyways, the point of this is not to have a fun discussion about Lego legal cases. And this is still ongoing. Like I said, like, there's, you know, currently still stuff. Like, the police department just came out the other day and made a video where they tried to defend themselves. It's a whole big thing. But this made me think of Ronald Coase, because I'm an economist and economics infects everything of my being. And so when we come back from the break, I think it would be good to talk about property rights, what determines ownership, maybe talk a little bit about trial by combat. I think there's a lot of ways we can go.
2: And maybe solutions on how we can mitigate situations of what happened with the Lego case. But, well, I don't know if we'll be able to solve all the world's problems. So we'll be back in just a bit.
23: This made me think of Ronald Coase, because I'm an economist and economics infects everything of my being. And so when we come back from the break, I think it would be good to talk about property rights, what determines ownership, maybe talk a little bit about trial by combat. I think there's a lot of ways we can go.
2: And maybe solutions on how we can mitigate situations of what happened with the Lego case. But, well, I don't know if we'll be able to solve all the world's problems. So we'll be back in just a bit.
7: Ottawa University has an exciting new major, PPE, which stands for Philosophy, Politics, and Economics. Each of these three fields is interesting in their own right, but they intersect in ways that are important to understand, both individually and for your community. If you find philosophy fascinating, but want to make sure that your study of the subject is practical, if you enjoy economic analysis, but want to see how economic laws interact with moral principles, If you are interested in politics but want to explore how economic and ethical realities constrain our political choices, you should consider the PPE program at Ottawa University.
8: The Gordon Institute at Ottawa University is the best place in the Midwest for free enterprise education and its contribution to human flourishing, faith and economics in action. We have some great high school student programs like PPE Fest. This is an event where students get to listen to some world-renowned speakers and then participate in competition geared around philosophy, politics, and economics. Our everyday economics program is just a half day on a Saturday, and we will have an integrated discussion about common sense economics. We have a college credit microeconomics course that runs every 8 weeks. Your high school student can earn college credit for the special price of $200. If you know some students interested in programs like these, contact Peter, Justin, or Russ today.
23: You can capture assets, essentially. And it's almost like a very expensive auction, right? Where these Legos actually kind of economically exist in the open domain. They don't belong to anybody. No. They, again, morally they do,

0: And so there's a lot of economic papers that examine trial by combat and why it was not so bad of a system. And if you look at some of the features of trial by combat, basically how trial by combat works is when you had property disputes over like a certain piece of land, the two people claiming the property would hire champions. And these champions would fight for the right for the owner to keep the property, the claimant to keep the property. Yeah. Whoever won got to keep it. And so people are like, this is crazy. This is like a medieval nonsense.
1: That it's was
0: like
1: in one of our books that we did for book club.
0: But if you look at the rules, it actually makes sense because what are the rules? Well, it can't be a super rich person taking a super poor person to trial by combat. So what that means is these people are going to have similar economic means.
1: Okay.
0: This is a classic Solomon, like cutting the baby in half thing. The person who actually cares about the resource more is going to be willing to hire the better champion and spend more money to get the better champion and win. Now, you and I might say, well, I don't want the person who cares about it more to get it. I want the person who owns it to get it. That's a great first best option. But if it's impossible for us to know who the real owner is, like we don't have the information, then a good second best option is, okay, well, who is willing to let the baby live, right? The classic Solomon way.
1: Okay, we got to be careful as we wrap this up.
0: Yeah.
1: You're saying you're in favor of bringing back trial by combat to overcome something.
0: You know, as our legal system gets worse and worse, trial by combat does become more and more favorable. I'm not saying that it's perfect, but what I'll say is it seems to be clearly the case. Part of what I wanted to bring up in this episode is that our law system has gotten so labyrinth, so complicated, so bogged down, because one of the issues here is it would take 4 years for this to go to civil. The dad, who knows if he's going to be alive in 4 years, that was a big part of it.
1: Yeah.
0: That our legal system is actually losing the ability to justly allocate property because of, it's getting bogged down. There's all these difficulties. You've got, like, professional fees are going up and up and up. Bureaucracy is going up. And so as this happens, I'm going to expect more allocation of property rights of people who have a lot of resources taking from people who have few because they can affect the variability of the value of the asset more. And the legal system is not going to be there to correct that. I see that as a really negative thing. I think this is one example of that happening. Thankfully, this blew up into like a big viral YouTube thing. But in reality, there's probably hundreds of these sorts of things going on all the time where like big corporation takes away thing from small person. Small person does not have the means to go to court. And some people probably just throw up their hands and be like, I guess that $200,000 is just gone now, which is awful.
1: And we got like the Kansas Justice Institute that litigates stuff like that to help the little guy.
0: Yeah.
1: But, yeah. Yeah. Justin, you want to
2: This reminds me of like when police sometimes confiscate your stuff and then you have to take your own stuff to court. to get your goods or your money back. Like the cops can take money from you in a traffic stop. And you have to actually take your own things to court. You have to sue your possessions to get them back. And one of the things that this reminded me of is that I think Peter's right that, and I think the way that this kind of gets put usually in philosophy is something like, there's this thing that we think is one thing, which in this case is property rights. But actually, it's composed of a bunch of different things, and we often think all these things go together, but they can come apart. And it's very interesting to note what happens when they come apart. So, you know, philosophers do this with like ethical views, right? We often think, you know, what we mean by right action, you know,
1: trolley problem,
2: trolley problem stuff, etc. Yeah. But they can come apart. And then I think it's really interesting to note that when they come apart, in this case, oftentimes, legal ownership is a really important part. If we're dealing with the legal system, legal ownership is one of the things that can decide some of the other types of ownership. And then also that possession is 9/10 of the law. And that when, you know, no matter how much you own, you have the moral right to your Legos, there is risk involved in having somebody else custody your Legos.
1: Yeah, surrendering possession.
2: Yeah, there's a good lesson to be learned for Legos there. There's a good lesson to be learned for Bitcoin there.
0: I think towards the end, you've brought up a really good point that this idea of like, you'll own nothing and be happy that we've talked about in previous podcasts of like this was like the World Economic Forum tagline until it got very unpopular and people were upset about it. But part of our culture, one of our problems, I think, is that we're moving away from a possession culture and moving towards a renting culture. And you can see that in video games. You no longer buy a disc for a video game.

0: Maybe you get it on your console and they can ban your console, which means you lose all your games, or they could like revoke the right to
1: Your
0: a game.
1: data, blah, blah, blah.
0: You know, they could shut down servers for your game and shut it down.
1: I'm hearing another podcast. I think I have something else too. I think we might need to go to part two.
0: Same thing with like movies, same thing with you know, renting houses versus it being in your possession. So I think Justin's exactly right. What this hones in is that a lot of the ability to affect the variability of the value of an asset is in actually possessing it. And once you let that possession slip away, the person who possesses it now has a much higher ability to affect the value of that asset, which means they're more likely to be able to seize it than they used to be, unfortunately.
1: That's a good way to wrap this up and maybe lead us into a part two. So, all right. Well, this has been a production of the Gwartney Institute here at Ottawa University. I'd like to thank y'all for listening. 5-star rating helps other people find us. Otherwise, just pass this along to people that might like to take a listen. Other than that, be fruitful and multiply. Thanks.
2: Rights can be broken up into all these smaller concepts. Am I correct so far?
0: Smaller concepts and some of the concepts are revocable. In other words, they can be attenuated.
2: Are the smaller divisions binary? It seems like when you were doing the like the food thing, you were saying that is binary. Like you can't.
0: Well,
2: Is it?
0: I think the use thing is always the case. Like someone always has use. So it's not binary, it's like single nary. I don't know, singular. In other words, like someone always has use rights over a thing,
2: I would
0: over
2: think
0: property.
2: binary means you either have it or you don't.
1: Or somebody else does, is what I was saying, right? You or another person, is that what
2: Like
1: you mean?
2: the answer to the question of whether or not you own it is yes or no, not a little bit.
0: Maybe it's let's get into the next two, because I think the
2: Okay.
0: next two like
1: Let
0: will
1: me
0: clear up for
1: just quickly
0: this.
1: add on real estate, since that's my thing. You know, we always teach a bundle of rights, and so that's part of what you're getting at, that you can lease out your property. If you're a farmer, you can give the mineral rights away. Everything subsoil can be sold to somebody else, but yet you still own the parcel of land. So there's, I think that's breaking it down into these bundle of rights.
0: No, I agree with that. The other two aspects are the right to sell, and the right to derive income from. And so when people talk about property rights, they actually usually mean all three of these things. In other words, if someone says, "I own my home," and you say, "Oh, okay, that's awesome. Like, you know, would you ever want to sell it?" And they say, "Oh, well, I can't sell it. It belongs, the bank is the only one who has the right to sell it. I just get to live in it." You'd say, "Well, you don't own the home, you're renting, right?" So usually when people have, well, the bank would be a bad example, but you could say, "Oh, my landlord could sell it, but I can't sell it." You would say, "Well, that's not ownership. You don't own that thing." But in a sense, there is some ownership there when you're a renter. Again, you control the value of the house. As Russ can tell you, tenants can change the value of the house,
1: Jeez, they
0: even
1: can.
0: within the law, extremely. And so that's the right to sell, and then the right to derive income from. And so if Russ owns a property, he is allowed to rent that property out and derive income from it. You could do the same thing with your car, right? In other words, you can use the assets to generate income. That's the third. And the reason that this camp says that property rights aren't binary, to Justin's points, is that usually when people talk about ownership, they're talking about all three of those things together, but you can attenuate some of those things. So in a communist system, you cannot sell capital goods to derive income from them, but you can use capital goods still, right? So this, we call this attenuated rights. And so I don't know why the bundle of sticks has been used to talk about property, but it has been. And so sometimes people say, "Oh, property rights are a bundle of sticks, right? There's several sticks together." And I don't know how this relates to the like many sticks make property strong. I don't know. So all this to say, the economic perspective on this is that ultimately the owner is going to be the person who maybe has sort of the ability to seize these things. One other example of this, one strange implication here, is that in a certain sense, if you live in a car where or an area where cars are stolen a lot, the thieves of the area are part owners of your car. And you could say, "Well, why would that be?" And the answer is, well, if you're in an area where cars are stolen a lot, that means thieves in general are going to be having like relatively higher wealth because they're stealing cars, and cars are going to be relatively less valuable. In other words, if we have two of the exact same type of car, one exists in an area where there's very little theft, one exists in an area where there's a lot of car theft, the car is going to be more valuable in the area with very little theft than a lot of theft. In other
1: My
0: words,
1: only small argument to that is that it's mobile, so you can take that car and sell it to somebody who's in the good part of town, and that changes the nature of that.
0: Well, then I'll say countries, right? Oh, one country
1: yeah,
0: with
1: right.
0: a lot of that.
1: Something immobile. Immobile resources or immobile yeah. goods, yeah.
0: And so the point is that the thieves, in a way, have sort of stolen some of the value of your car just by engaging in the thievery. And so the implication here is that property is not like this thing that like you either like have it or you don't by law or by morality, which is how we generally think of things. Like mm-hmm. the law says this is mine, therefore it's mine, or I made this so it belongs to me. Those concepts could be true in a legal sense, they could be true in a moral sense, but in an economic sense, that sort of thing is relatively unimportant. Mm. Instead, what really matters is essentially who can capture the resource using other resources, who can affect the variability of the value.
1: All right. Well, this has been a production of the Gwartney Institute here at Ottawa University. I'd like to thank you all for listening. 5-star rating helps other people find us. Otherwise, just pass this along to people that might like to take a listen. Other than that, be fruitful and multiply. Thanks.

0: Well, welcome on this beautiful Saturday in Eastern Iowa. We are at our midpoint break. John Jacobson here on the original United States and North American Blowtorch, KXEL, a century at 50,000 watts of clear channel. The first in the Western Hemisphere, 1540, 100.5 FM. 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Sean Torres and Blake Griffin, our engineers. We welcome back the great Clint Alderman, the next generation of leadership at Hames Homes. Clint, welcome back. Great to have you back in rotation with us today.
1: Great to be back. Thanks for having me.
0: And when I say third generation, I want to take you back to when I was a little boy, about the age of Barbara Hames Bryant, growing up in that Marion, Cedar Rapids area, when we were just about 10 years old, going back to 1970, and this great blast from the past. Listen.
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0: With Neil Diamond music in the background, just like we replicate for this time period here. Clint, the great Kurt and Norma, back then when KGAN was WMT television there at Broadcast Park, right across from Collins, where it still is today. Those were awesome commercials. They blanketed the airwaves, and you know what? The tradition continues.
1: It sure does, and I still like going back and watching those old commercials. It's cool to see what the homes look like, and it's always fun to see the salesmanship of Kurt and Norma.
0: They were absolutely one of a kind, true national trailblazers and great American patriots. So you guys have these beautiful communities. Tell us about Summit View and Grand View, Clint, and the location, and what kind of beautiful, affordable, safe manufactured homes you guys showcase there with great landscaping and street light infrastructure and amenities.
1: Man, there's a lot to unpack there. We have between the two communities, we have about 400 home sites. We've got a range of homes. 14 by 70, so about a 900 square foot home, all the way up to 1800 square foot homes here in our Grandview location. So there's a little bit of everything. We've got walking trails, parks, got a food pantry in our Summit View location, 24 hour on call service. We do background checks on all adults that live here. Homes with garages, homes without, carports, decks, covered decks. I mean, there's about anything that you can think of, we've got it.
0: You know, we're here with Clint Alderman, and Clint's the kind of guy, or Curtis Hames, that you can talk to there for all of that onboarding and purchasing needs that you have. I love your blog site, and Clint and Kurt keep very active with that. We've got a relatively new entry on manufactured home insurance in Iowa, what homeowners should know. I'd love you to touch on the financing and the insurance ends today, because you guys make it easy. One-stop shop, essentially, Clint. But insurance is important. We've had so many weather issues all across the Midwest this spring, and there's always that sad possibility of you know, other things happening, such as injury or fire or whatnot. Now, you guys have had superb safety records, but I find it ironic, even with the terrible weather, you guys have held up better than most other homes during the derecho. The manufactured homes held up the best, but insurance is always prudent. Talk about manufactured home insurance in Iowa.
1: Right. So it's manufactured home insurance is really just similar to what we would have on real estate home type of insurance. So there's some carriers don't carry mobile home insurance, but I'm an agent through Foremost. So I can get you a quote here. So when you talk about one-stop shop, I can do it all right here. So I can set up the policy. I know the homes in and out in our communities. I know what Foremost expects as far as coverages. And Like you touched on when you mentioned the derecho, we saw what Foremost was able to do for homeowners during that time. We didn't have any type of damage that you wouldn't have on a real estate home. I think the only difference is, our homes have skirting, and just about everybody lost their skirting. But siding, roof damage, things like that are just something that everybody's going to incur. And even if you don't, buy a policy from me, again, I know our home's in and out, and I can work with your insurance agent to get them all the information about the home you're considering and what they need to cover.
0: 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They are in Southwest Cedar Rapids there. And guys, you need to go on site. But if you can't go on site, that Legacy Marion, Iowa phone number, 377-4863, 377-4863, in the 319 area code, as well as the wonderful website, HamesHomes.com, HamesHomes.com. Clint, folks, my wife's in my age. I'm 65. She's not terribly far behind me. You always wonder, what about a fixer-upper? But you know what? Buying a refurbished home from Hames is smarter than taking on a fixer-upper for a variety of reasons, isn't it?
1: Oh, most definitely is. And I mean, I've been here long enough to see it happen in real time where folks have bought a fixer-upper and ended up spending as much or more than what they would have with a reconditioned home. And we have five service guys. They're experts. A lot of them have been with us for over 10 years. 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And homes that have aged HVAC, so your furnace, your air conditioner, water heater, roof, anything like that that needs to be replaced, we're going to replace it. 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You're also going to get a limited warranty with our pre-owned homes as well, too.
0: Clint Alderman from Hames Homes. Clint, I'll finalize my remarks with this. We've talked about the fixer-upper, and for goodness sake, it's so vastly superior to get into a Hames Homes versus apartment living every single time. Think about it, guys. There's no shared walls like you'd have with an apartment. You've got more privacy with these manufactured homes at their Summit and Grand communities. 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No community parking, your own driveway. You've got one floor living, which equals comfort and convenience. No stairs, no long hallways, no hauling groceries or kids up multiple flights. You've got laundry day without the workout because you've got laundry there, washer and dryer at the same level as your living space. You're not trekking up and down floors like an apartment. And you might want to just zero in on this as we conclude here, Clint, but a locally owned community that cares.
1: Yeah, you're absolutely right. I mean, we've Troy and Barbara in here with us every day. Cynthia's here helping with the titling. We've got office managers at both locations. We have outside managers. I mean, we're here. We're hands-on. Curtis and I are here to help with sales. We're here to help with service. We're just, we're very active in what we do here, and we want to help the people who live in our communities.
0: Yeah, ask for Clint Alderman or any of the great people from Hames Homes, this great third-generation family. And, of course, the best thing to do is to drive it and see it with your own eyes. These are beautiful homes, beautifully landscaped on just pristine streets, nice paved streets, excellent lighting. It's a wonderful aesthetic, beautiful pastoral landscape on the rural edge of town, and yet 5 minutes from almost any great retail and 10 minutes to the airport and the hospitals. It's really an outstanding venue. How do they reach you? Remind us one more time, and how do they drive there, Clint Alderman?
1: Well, I think the list is shorter of ways you can't reach us. You can get us by phone at 319-377-4863. Our website is HamesHomes.com, and you can come visit us here at either Summit View or Curtis and I, and most of us are here in our Grandview location, which is on the corner of West Post Road and Wilson Avenue.
0: This is great. Clint, always great to have you in the rotation here. We may hear from you next week, or maybe Barbara, Curtis. It's always, I call it an embarrassment of riches. You have a great weekend as we arc toward America's 250th coming up on July 4.
1: Yes, I can't wait.
0: Clint Alderman from Hames Homes, the Homes People. Go to HamesHomes.com, and we'll be back after this.
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5: Welcome to our show today. My name is Peter Jacobson. I'm the Gortney Professor of Economic Education and Research. Joining us today is Dr. Russ McCullough, the Wayne Angel Chair of Economics at Ottawa University. He's also the founder of the Gortney Institute, and I think Russ is going to bring us in talking a little bit about the middle class.
6: All right. So I was with my father-in-law recently, and he was asking about, whenever we get into economics, I go, well, what do you think about the economy? And somehow the shrinking middle class got brought up, and almost everybody takes it as a given that it's shrinking. And I basically always push back to that a little bit, like, well, I don't know if it's really shrinking, depending on how you're measuring it. But honestly, I had never really looked up much data on it. So I decided on a day off here to put it into ChatGPT and see if I was right or not. And again, it does depend on how you're looking at it. So anyway, ChatGPT says, yes, by most common statistical definitions, American middle class has shrunk over the last 50 years. Pew Research says about 61% of Americans were in middle-income households in 1971. By 2023, that had fallen to 51%. So, I mean, right away, I'm kind of like 61%, 51%. You know, in absolute numbers, the population is substantially higher in 2023 versus 1971. So in absolute terms, we're certainly easily, if there's only been a 10% drop, but yet we have that big of a population swing, in absolute terms, there's still plenty of middle-class people. So that didn't seem to hold. And so then it goes on to say the shrinkage happened in two directions. More households moved into upper income status, so 11% up to 19%. So upward mobility is another thing we talk about. So that's really a good reflection in a sense, right? So I was middle income, and now I'm upper middle income, or however they're defining it. So movement away from the middle class in that direction certainly could be viewed as a positive. And that's part of where my gut was in my response too, that I knew that was at least part of it. However, then it says some households fell into lower income status. So 27% moved to 30%. So that's only a 3% change there, according to this Pew Research study. So the middle class has become less dominant, while income distribution has spread out more. So that's the general, you know, arguments that are there. So I don't know. I'll pause there. And I mean, do you feel like people take that as given about shrinking middle class, or not as much? So there's a lot of comments I get.
5: No, definitely not as much. Honestly, some of the work by the economist Piketty over the last few decades, I think has given a lot of people, frankly, the false impression that in general, the rich are the only ones who are benefiting from the last, 20 or 30 years of economic growth.
6: Yeah.
5: But again, as Russ pointed out, if you look at the numbers, again, the middle class is shrinking, but they're shrinking for the good reason, right? Like, there's two reasons the middle class could shrink. Either people are becoming poorer or they're becoming richer. Well, the most of what's driving the shrinking of the middle class in our country is that people are becoming richer. Now, I do want to put sympathetically out there that I don't think that necessarily means that those people who are dropping out of the middle class, that their concerns are not important, the fact that they're a smaller number. So it may still be the case that our economy is systematically changing in such a way that certain people are worse off in a way that maybe isn't even their fault. And that's worth talking about. But if we want to just be like honest about the stats, it's true that the reason the middle class is shrinking is mostly driven by people gaining wealth, not losing wealth.
6: Yeah. So then this goes on to say, here's a few points economists emphasize. Middle class incomes did rise. So inflation adjusted incomes for the middle income households are still substantially higher than they were decades ago. The issue is that upper income households gained even faster. So now we're back to relativism again.
5: Yep.
6: But here, housing, healthcare, childcare, and education costs rose sharply. And so with that, notice that housing Interest rates influenced by the government. Healthcare, big time government. Childcare, not so much, but I would throw a government intervention that's so harmful is all the regulations to open up a daycare.
5: Oh, yeah.
6: So, I mean, that really restricts the number of childcare.
5: There's a reason that it's tens of thousands of dollars to send your kids to daycare in a large populated city.
6: Yeah.
5: And it's not because there's not a lot of people at home who could watch your kids.
6: Yeah, and they're just, you know, quick to shut down and whatever. Yeah. It's really government. And then education costs, government, total government there. Yeah. I mean, between obviously K-12, but the college system and student loans dominate everything. So my point in bringing that up is you want more middle class income? Get the government out of some of these things. But that's kind of my knee-jerk reaction to a lot of things. But,
5: So this is an interesting point for listeners, too, to consider is the contrast between wealth and income.
6: Okay, great. The wealth accumulation became more unequal was the next bullet point I wanted to bring up. So
5: one way to think about like what it means to be in the middle of a country, the middle of a country in terms of class status, is to think about it in terms of income. And I think that's usually how people think about what the middle class is. They think about income. And so in general, people probably think, well, if you're a household and you're making, I don't know, 70,000 plus, you're probably middle class, right? Maybe even like a little bit of flexibility to be lower middle class at like 60 or probably not 50 anymore.
6: At least Kansas. Here.
5: Yeah. I'm going colloquially, of course. Yeah. I mean, it could be as high as a household of 130 for California, maybe something like that.
6: Right.
5: And obviously, you know, you get into the upper class. I don't know, $250,000 seems very clearly to me to be upper class, especially in a place like Kansas. Maybe less so again if you're on like super expensive Los Angeles. Maybe a household income of $250,000 actually isn't that big of a deal.
6: I just happened to look, just to add on to that a little bit, the top 20% of income earners nationwide is about $130,000 of income.
5: Yeah, so like,
6: or more.
5: So that'd be 260 for
6: a household. Yeah, so you're in the top 20%?
5: Yeah.
6: And really two, you know, like you say, middle income people that we view as maybe middle income, they're in the top 20%.
5: Yeah, so if you take like the middle 50% of the country, that'd be 25 to 75 in terms of percentile. So yeah, the very high end of that would be 200,000, which basically, if you're over that, like Russ is pointing out in terms of income, you're in the top fifth, which by no means is middle class in terms of income. Now, where this gets a little more complicated, because we were qualifying well, Kansas, Los Angeles, is that you don't eat income, right? You do eat income, actually. It's the better way to put the problem. That is, income numbers are not what determine how wealthy you are. If you have a really high income number and a really high expense number, you do not have very much wealth.
6: Yeah.
5: Likewise, you know, Russ is a big Dave Ramsey fan. I like Dave Ramsey a lot, too. And one of the things that Dave points out is most of the people who become wealthy, they become wealthy by having a decent, sustainable, you know, consistent income and keeping their expenses low, right? And so they're not all, you know, most millionaires aren't making $1 million incomes. They're making, you know, incomes around $100,000 and just saving over a really long time, right? That's how people gain wealth. And so I think a second way to think about middle class is not just what's your income, because that, you know, maybe it doesn't really explain the changes over time because of inflation. In fact, even attempts to track inflation don't always work perfectly. And it's geographically, it becomes confusing. 250,000 in Kansas, you're living large. 250,000 in LA, you might be living more like somebody who's on 100,000 in Kansas. So that brings up the wealth conversation. And Russ, you were saying that you had that next as a point.
6: Well, you pretty much nailed a lot of that. But yeah, that wealth accumulation, I guess the thing that my father-in-law pointed out that is probably true to some extent, or perceived anyway, is the stock market. So, you know, I think in his perception, lower income, and I think this would be very lower income, not so much middle class. That's where my pushback would be that, you know, they don't have a 401k. They're not investing. So they haven't been able to get the advantages of the rise of the stock market over the last 20, 30 years. But I think when we really get into the middle income, a lot of those people do have those types of retirement accounts, whether 401k. So the other part is with a house. So if you look at all of your assets, of course, your house is the largest, and housing prices have gone up. And apparently, I think a combination of poor budgeting decisions and higher cost driven by the government. Again, that's where people don't point to the government. Well, why are housing prices high? Well, a lot of what's gone on over the last 20, 30 years, and even today with Fannie and Freddie and the way the mortgage market runs, it is, you know, part of the problem. And so then they look for other fingers to point, like corporations buying houses or whatever is the latest thing. But at the root of the problem, I think it's there. So wealth accumulation being more unequal, that the wealthy are getting wealthier. Again, I hate that argument too, because it sounds like the rich are getting rich because they're stealing from the poor type of thing.
5: Sure.
6: The zero-sum mentality.
5: Yeah.
6: So I think it's hard, though. I've learned it's hard to get people off of the inequality perception that that's bad, that we can live with that. So I think that's just part of the human nature.
5: Yeah. To speak to that, so one of the things Russ mentioned is, baby boomers having a very large share of that wealth. But part of the reason for that is they've just been around longer, right? If you've been paying on your mortgage for a long time, if you've been putting in your 401k for a long time, like you accumulate wealth over your life. The trajectory is upward. So I would expect every older generation to have more wealth than the younger generations, per capita at least, for this very reason. And actually, we do have pretty good data on that. If you look at generational wealth per capita, per generation, I already said generational, at particular ages, what you see is that actually millennials are doing pretty well. And so if you look at age 30, we don't have data on for baby boomers at age 30, but I'll qualify that for a second. But we do have data for Gen X. And so at age 30, and this is inflation adjusted, wealth per capita for Gen X was about $52,000. For millennials, it's about $118,000. So more than double.
6: Hmm.
5: Now, again, we don't have for baby boomers. The baby boomer data, I think, starts at like 32 or 34. But if you like just look at the graph that's in front of me, the millennial wealth is already as high as baby boomer wealth at age 34 at age 30. In other words, millennials are basically...
6: Is that normalizing for the population, like per capita or not?
5: Yeah, that's per capita.
6: Oh,
5: yeah, yeah.
6: Okay.
5: So the per capita wealth of millennials is, if not higher than baby boomers, it's on par with baby boomers technically at an earlier age. But, you know, we could say at the same age if we're being conservative here.
6: Yeah.
5: And again, that's not to say that there's not a difference in generational challenges. And again, inflation, we sometimes have difficulty properly adjusting for and all that stuff. So that's not to say that millennials face no complaints and baby boomers actually have it hard or something like it.
6: Yeah.
5: But the complaint that like the baby boomers have all the wealth, that's really just an accounting fact. It's not really true in the sense of we've gotten worse off wealth-wise per generation.
6: So point number two here says many people feel less middle class. So even households with decent incomes often feel financially squeezed because necessities consume a larger share of income than previous. Housing is especially important here, according to Brookings Institution. But again, to me, that's a budgeting thing, and the feeling is something that you can grapple with by getting yourself under control and not going out to eat. I guarantee if we take the average middle class, lower middle class, I was raised lower middle class. And so I saw a restaurant when I was little once a year on Christmas Eve. We went out to Burger King or McDonald's. And I'm talking when I was in grade school and I had my two brothers. So we were definitely lower middle class. My point is, I think everybody goes out to eat like multiple times a week, no matter what their income is. And they don't feel middle class because they might not be spending, they maybe should make a few more meals at home. But
5: yeah, so here's maybe one place where I start to drift, because I think there's two extremes. The two extremes are the millennial extreme, which is that baby boomers stole everything from everybody and our life is miserable because of them. And the stats just don't bear that picture out. But the other extreme is that millennials ruined everything, and if they just had more work ethic and like didn't get coffee, then they would live. I don't think that's quite right either. One of the reasons that I think millennials are in kind of a weird, unique situation is that in the baby boomer generation, there was still a very large, not all, but there's still a very large group of people who were essentially, or group of households that were one income households, right? And so you could say, well, look, baby boomers have the same per capita inflation adjusted wealth, but it's like, well, were they doing that with only one person working? Because that's actually really impressive. That would mean they would have like double the wealth actually in real terms.
6: Right.
5: And so I actually had a similar upbringing to you, Russ, in that we barely ever went to restaurants. And my mom did work. She worked as a school teacher. So not like full time during the school year, but she was off the other time. She wasn't doing 40 hours a week unless she was grading and those sorts of things.
6: Yeah.
5: My point is that a lot of people who grew up with, like, you know, we never ate out, also grew up with someone whose job it was to cook for the house. And that might not be your situation, but that is a situation for a lot of baby boomers, right? I think about my dad. I can't remember what age my grandma retired at, but it was very young. Like, she didn't retire. She stopped working because grandpa could support them completely. So this is the one place where I think the millennial gripe is maybe a little bit stronger, in that there's just less professional housework now, because now we've got these two income earner situations all the time.
6: Yeah. All right. So the last thing before we go to break, and then tease what we're going to do after break here, but there's disagreement about what quote unquote middle class means.
5: Sure.
6: So, you know, purely on income, or, and we've talked about some of this already, home ownership, like whether you own a home or not, economic security, lifestyle expectations, and then wealth or net worth. And so that's why many Americans identify as middle class, even though if they fall outside of formal income definition. So they're not feeling middle class, even though from an income standpoint they are, or something. I don't.
5: Sure.
6: So anyway, those are some of the definitions. And so ChatGPT summarizes by saying, the short answer is yes. Statistically, the middle class is smaller than it used to be. But the story's not everyone got poor. The U.S. has become more economically polarized, with growth at the top and bottom of the income distribution. So to me, that seems to be the headline buzzwords and kind of the doom and gloom. If it bleeds, it leads. Shrinking middle class, woe is us, you know. So then I responded back to ChatGPT and said, what sources argue that the middle class is better now than it was before? So not just the same, but or worse, but actually better. And so when we come back from break, we'll go through some of those arguments that I think are pretty compelling. A lot of the stuff we've done here at the Gortney Institute in various ways, maybe not always so much focused on the middle class, but it should be some good stuff. All right. Well, this has been a production of the Gortney Institute here at Ottawa University. I'd like to thank you all for listening. 5-star rating helps other people find us. Otherwise, just pass this along to friends and family that might like to take a listen. Other than that, be fruitful and multiply. Thanks.

0: 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And folks, always remember and never forget to be safe, be smart, be good, be strong, love Jesus Christ. And God bless us, everyone. 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
4: The KCRG TV9 First Alert forecast. Today seeing partly cloudy skies with the high of 77. Northwest winds at 5 to 10 miles per hour. Rain is likely as we head into tonight, a low of 59. East-southeast winds at 5 to 10 miles per hour. Rain and storms continue into tomorrow with a high of 71. Chance of showers for tomorrow night with a low of 56. I'm TV9 First Alert Storm Team Meteorologist Camille Dinka on News Talk 1540 KXEL.
1: The eastern Iowa temperature is 62 degrees from KXEL. Welcome to Weather Questions, where we answer the questions on your radar.
5: Welcome into Weather Questions, the podcast where we answer the meteorology questions on your radar. I'm meteorologist Kai O'Mara, joined by meteorologist Jan Reichard. And, of course, this podcast is all about your weather wonderings. We want to know what's on your radar. 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Jan, it's summertime. We're right in the throes of it now.
6: Yeah, we are. It's been a tumultuous one so far. We've had some dry stretches. We've had some stormy stretches. I know I'm really enjoying getting outside for those warmer stretches, or maybe not warm. The comfortable stretches, we'll call them.
5: I'm good with comfortable stretches. It's been so humid, at least up in Iowa lately. So.
6: It really has.
5: Definitely been interesting to watch it all evolve. But that kind of gets us into our first question. And this is going to come in from the city of Grimes, Iowa. This is Drew that's asking this question. So when it's not, you know, storming and things like that, it's been hot. But when it is storming, Drew asks, why is it I'm hearing constant thunder rumbling, but not seeing lightning anywhere? Jan?
6: Yeah, so great question. A couple different things that could play into that. Generally, it's going to be that you've just got too thick of clouds that's going to be blocking it. But another thing that's a little bit more complicated that could be playing into this is we've talked about this word before, a temperature inversion. And essentially what that is you've got a warmer layer of air aloft. And essentially, that's kind of trapping the sound down near the surface. And so maybe there isn't a lot of thunder. Maybe there's, minimal thunder, but it's just kind of bouncing back around and around and around. And so you're hearing that same rumble over and over is what could be happening. So maybe it was only one lightning flash, but that thunder is still kind of constantly rumbling. And so that's what you're hearing. So it seems like there's a lot of lightning strikes that are creating multiple thunder rumbles, but really it's just the sound wave kind of hitting that inversion layer overhead and then bouncing around from that layer of air aloft down to the ground, back to the clouds, back to the inversion layer, back and around. It just kind of bounces all around like a bouncy ball trapped in a small box.
5: That's a good way to think about it. Yeah. And so, you know, thunder is a sound wave, effectively is what it is. Mm-hmm. And if we just think about how sound travels and how sound operates, so we're going to go back to maybe those that are in high school and played an instrument in band, or maybe they were in the choir, or maybe they were in the orchestra. Or we can really date ourselves, or at least I'll, you know, date myself. If anybody is a Dumb and Dumber fan, when they made the most annoying sound in the world in the van, and it was just this off-putting screech. So every one of these pitches has a different frequency. Now, there is a way, if you want, to try and do a small experiment with this. Let's just say, for example, you are around a pond that is totally still, and you had five people with you, and you all threw rocks of different sizes into the pond all at once. You're going to have different size waves. You're going to have waves moving at different speeds. And all of a sudden, they get distorted. And these sound waves are crashing against clouds. They're crashing against the ground. Maybe they're reflecting back up. Maybe they're going off of buildings. And even though the lightning strikes, you might not see them because of the cloud cover, the sound waves are all over the place. Some are aiming down. Some are going up, bouncing left and right. And so what you hear is this constant rumbling. And that's like that sound of rolling thunder. It mm-hmm. might be a really, really distant lightning strike that was super powerful. But by the time the wave gets to you, it's so distorted. For any of the parents who really want to try this at your own house, if you have two instruments in your house, go have one of your kids play a B flat and the other one play a B natural. Let me know how you feel. Just see how those frequencies work with each other, and they'll go, just like that.
7: Yeah.
5: But that's pretty much the science behind it.
6: Do you want another fun sound wave science experiment?
5: Yes, please.
6: I just learned this one two weeks ago. I got to go over to visit some friends in Omaha. And we went to the Luminarium, which is their science center there, basically, which, again, not a sponsor or promoter or anything, but a great spot if anybody needs a spot to go in Omaha. But they had an experiment that you could do where it was like a wire clothes hanger, like the kind you get from the dry cleaners or something that everybody has way too many of and you don't know what to do with them. Here's a use for them. Take that wire clothes hanger. And they had some string that they put on it. I'm not sure what kind of string it was. I think it was just a cotton string, though. And so you tie the string, tie a close knot, and put two of those strings, so two separate strings that are probably about, a foot and a half long. Tie one to the kind of corner of the hanger, the bottom corner. Tie the other one to the bottom corner. And then on the other end that's not tied to the hanger, a little loop. That you can put your fingers through. And what you do is you put your fingers through those strings. So essentially you have the hanger hanging from two strings from your two fingers and put your fingers in your ears and hit the hanger, nudge it against like the table and you hear the sound wave through it. And it's just like that classic, like, bong.
5: Oh,
6: it
5: interesting.
6: Is the coolest, like, honestly, like as a 30 some adult, like it was kind of wild how cool it was actually. So for something so simple, just some cotton string and a metal clothes hanger, just kind of a cool sound wave experiment that you can hear the reverb from that hanger through your eardrums. It was really cool.
5: Sounds like a great home experiment for summertime when, parents might be lacking a good schedule that they had for a long time and they just need to kill some time with something. That's a fantastic experiment. I was learning as you were saying that.
6: Like I said, I hadn't heard of that one before, and I love it.
5: I was visualizing that in my head, which is why I was making so many weird faces at you. But nobody at home is going to see that.
6: I also had a fun personal experiment recently where I was on a Zoom call for work with several coworkers around the Des Moines metro area, and we had a loud crack of thunder, and I heard it. I kind of jumped in my seat a little bit from where I was, and teammates who were across town, didn't hear the thunder for 3, 4, 5 seconds later. And we had like 3 or 4 of us that were across Des Moines. And so we could report on when we heard the thunder. It was kind of wild and cool to have that happen in person too.
5: If there was a way you could stage that next time and everybody do a stopwatch and just watch how the wave travels across town.
6: Cool. Yeah, that would be cool. We'll have to get something set up for next time. It'd be very STEM forward, so it would fit right into
5: it. Yeah, it would. Right? Absolutely. Oh, yeah. For sure.
6: All right. Well, so we've had some storms, but we've also had some other kinds of weather going on here. And Andrew from Urbandale is asking, he said he's seen a lot of videos of Europeans here for the World Cup, or people maybe who aren't normally in the U.S. for the World Cup. And they're saying how different the weather is here. And he just kind of wanted to know what's so different about it. And he also said, kind of based on the videos, he thinks they're specifically talking about like the humidity and how they're like really hot and sweaty all the time. But like, why is the U.S. maybe so much more different than Europe and what the Europeans may be normally experiencing?
5: Yeah. Well, I mean, if we think about the most basic sense, if Earth was a solid ball, I guess sphere technically, covered in the exact same type of grass, covered in the exact same type of grass with no water anywhere, then Europe, being at the similar latitude as we are, should have almost identical weather because the same amount of sunlight would be striking it. The issue is, it's not. It's actually much more temperate out there. They can have some really big heat waves, though.
6: We hear about those, right?
5: But their winters, you know, aren't nearly as ferocious as what we see over here. And their humidity wouldn't be as bad either for a couple reasons. Number one, they don't have nearly the cropland area that we do. But number two, think about what they're surrounded by over there. So in the United States, we have a cold Pacific Ocean way to our west. But really kind of, you know, specific to the Midwest area too, we've got Canada straight to the north. That is a dry, cold landmass. And Europe has ocean to the north and west. And so as Arctic air masses move over the ocean, we know that we're not seeing, you know, Arctic sea ice going clear down to 40 degrees north. We're not seeing that. So it does modify going across that water. And by the time it gets over there, cold fronts aren't nearly as bad. Same can also be said for that temperate type of ocean temperature that they've got. You're not going to see dew points of 80 plus all that often. It can still happen, but not nearly to the extent as what we are. So I think it comes down again to one of the points I've been trying to educate a lot of people on lately is, you know, we don't want to totally forget about atmospheric composition, right? We don't want to totally forget about that. But land use is so important, not just the land you're on, but the land that's around you. It's why Miami is nice year-round. It's why Casper, Wyoming, you're going to freeze if you don't get going up there. But there's, you know, fun facts like Jacksonville, Florida versus Dallas, Texas. Who has a worse winter? Dallas by far, but not Jacksonville. So it depends on the land use. It depends on the water around you. And I think that's the big difference, really. Between Europe and the United States is what's surrounding them. The latitudes are actually very similar. Certainly we're on the same hemisphere, as we know.
6: And the weather systems spin the same way. Yeah, for much of Europe, they're further north, actually. Yeah. Than, you know, depending on what part of the country, you know, what part of Europe, what part of the U.S. you're talking about. But if you're talking about, you know, Kansas City versus London or Dublin or something like that, like, yeah, it is a lot further north, but you're surrounded by much more marine climate. And actually, that's something I kind of want to throw in. There's a thing that we as meteorologists use that's called the Köppen climate classification system. And if you want to, you know, look that up, K-O-P-P-E-N, Köppen. And it basically classifies all the land across the globe by, is it marine, is it polar, you know, is it tropical, is it dry, you know, temperate, all of those things based on all of this that we're talking about, where the, you know, land around an area is what's mainly impacting it, and the water around the area, right? Not just the land, because as we've talked about before, and as is kind of common knowledge, even if you don't think you know it, like think about it, like it's harder to change the temperature of water, right? Just like Kai just said, Florida, much more mild maybe than a landlocked area of Texas that is at the same latitude. So things like that, that all play into why it might be a little bit more different. And then as for the humidity point there, we've talked about the Gulf of Mexico and how important that is to pumping moisture into the central parts of the U.S. And so, again, that's right back at it, you know, pumping moisture up through the Midwest in addition to all the crops and stuff, too. So,
5: yep. Yeah. Speaking of water content and heat, we see it in our microwaves every day. If you use a microwave, here's a great experiment. Take a cup of peas and a cup of baked beans.
6: Peas.
5: Yes. I could, let's say lima beans just to make sure the FCC is good. Lima beans, they're drier. Baked beans, they're wetter. Put them on the same plate. Try and divide them somehow, but put them on the same plate. Microwave them and at the end, figure out which one's warmer. And what winds up happening, this is the old Thanksgiving leftover debacle, where you've got mashed potatoes and something else, and it's like, well, those are going to probably have to go in an extra 30 seconds because there's more, it's more dense, it's got a lot more water to it. Same with our weather, same with the ground.
6: That's a really good point.
5: And it gets us into a, you know, totally derailed topic, but that's also why the summer solstice and the vernal equinox, despite having the same amount of daylight, our weather is drastically different because the land is so different. One's coming out of a warm season, the other's coming out of a cold season. Simple as that.
6: Yeah.
5: Speaking of water, because we're talking about it a lot, we're going to talk about today's trivia question. And this is one of the first times, Jan, and maybe this is just because of internet hype. I don't know. A lot of times we hear about the whole La Nina El Nino thing in wintertime. But I've been hearing a lot about it during the summer. Mm-hmm. And that's not necessarily as typical for us to hear about it. But when we are discussing something like this, your trivia question today is, when people reference El Nino, what part of the world is this talking about? Is it A, the Atlantic Ocean, B, the Pacific Ocean, C, the Arctic Ocean, or is it D, the Indian Ocean? We'll let you think about it for a few seconds, talk it out amongst yourselves, and we'll have the answer for you coming up. Alrighty, you got four possible water bodies on this one. When people reference El Nino, what part of the world is this talking about? Is it A, the Atlantic, B, the Pacific, C, the Arctic, or D, the Indian Ocean? Jan?
6: And maybe some people are already like, whoa, like I didn't even know where El Nino referred to an ocean. So we gave you that one, right? Like,
5: that's true.
6: El Nino is specific to a body of water. And we'll kind of talk about everything that goes into it here in a second. But I mean, I know the answer. Do you want me to give it away?
5: Go ahead. Go ahead.
6: I'm not
5: I know it too.
6: So it's going to be the Pacific Ocean. That big giant body of water that's off to the west coast of the U.S., North America, South America, and to the east of Asia and Australia. That's where El Nino originates. It's something we call in meteorology a teleconnection. And essentially, you know, that's a big fancy word for it's something that happens. Again, we'll get into the nitty-gritty of it here, but it happens in the ocean there, in the Pacific Ocean, and it influences weather elsewhere. So that's kind of where that teleconnection term comes from.
5: Yeah, it kind of just kicks a signal down the road that this is kind of what I want this pattern to do. It's think about it as it's just a warm or cool feature within that body of water. It typically narrows right up along the equator or just south of there. So what happens in an El Nino situation is when that water is a little bit warmer than normal, it doesn't need to be by much. A degree or two Celsius is typically, you know, that threshold. So yeah, it doesn't, you know, when we go outside and play a golf game, doesn't really matter. But if you're talking about water temperature, it does matter. And what can
6: happen? Back to the whole, it's harder to change the temperature of water conversation that we just had.
5: And what happens, it takes a lot of heat to do that. It takes a whole lot of heat to do that, to change that amount of water. Now, granted, it's just surface water, because then if it upwells and brings cool water in from below and it cools everything, well, now you're in a La Nina pattern, which is opposite. But what can happen is the jet stream can do some funny things. And it can kind of get into a semi-permanent type of pattern for a while, but there's always going to be some variation in it. And the thing about El Nino, it's about an every 2 to 4 year cycle. Some years it sticks around a couple years,
7: But in most cases, it's just generally a natural variable cycle that about every 2 to 4, every 2 to 5 years, it's going to flop back and forth from neutral to warm to cool. And a lot of our effects in North America are more profound in the cold season. Whereas the warm season, it just doesn't seem like the connection is quite as strong as it could be.
6: Yeah. And we're not in an El Nino right now. We are
7: going into
6: leading into one. Yes.
7: Right.
6: Which basically is that conditions appear favorable, that they are, that we are turning toward that warming that Kai just mentioned, and that mm-hmm. we will get to the threshold of officially being in El Nino. And so maybe that's why we're hearing more about it right now, is just that we're kind of leading into it and people are anticipating what's going to happen. I wouldn't be surprised also if part of it is just that we are seeing more extreme weather, more of those droughts, more of those floods, more of those, extreme storms. And then we get the opposite too. And so I think maybe people are just a little more sensitive to it. I wouldn't be surprised if that's part of the reasoning, but yeah, it's definitely a interesting thing. And in fact, I just had a conversation with a coworker here. This

0: website. They've got what's called an ENSO history, which is El Nino Southern Oscillation is what this is called. There's a history there that goes back to 1950, and they've got various positive or negatives that they put in there. El Ninos are positive, neutrals are zero, La Ninas are negative. And so if you go back and you kind of look, all right, how does it really look with an incoming El Nino of this strength? And what I had to also do is figure out, all right, a lot of these folks, even the climate folks, are saying, all right, yeah, this could be like a plus two kind of El Nino. That's a significant one. Mm-hmm. And we only have a few of those on our records, at least since 1950. We know it's been around a lot longer than that, but at least reliably, that's the best I could find. In those years, we weren't as hot in the upper Midwest, but we were humid as heck, and we did have a fair amount of rain. So, and that was also true in the Northern Plains. I bounced this off of a coworker, and he found the same similar trends in the Dakotas and Western Nebraska too. So let's just see if that holds. Now, for the rest of the country, it was hotter down south. So you have to wonder if it's going to be like a Texas blazing type of summer. I don't know. But when we only have a few good sets to work with, that increases variability. So based on how the summer has started in the Midwest, I would think that humid and a little bit wetter could be a thing. But we also just saw, for some folks, a 2-week dry stretch that happened. So sometimes those long dry stretches can get you into flash drought just like that. And so that might be another thing we got to watch for this summer.
1: And I think another important thing to throw in here is El Nino isn't like this big overarching,
0: right,
1: weather controller. Everything else is still at play mm-hmm. here too, right? We're still dealing with all the other normal players in the weather forecasting game that could still influence either storms or lack thereof. There's a lot of different things that could push our weather any one way. But if you're specifically looking at El Nino and what could happen, that it could lean slightly wetter, but it's not necessarily a guarantee.
0: Right. Exactly. Well, and we kind of hope it does for portions of the area. We'll touch on this real quick before we wrap our episode up. This actually came to our email inbox. Reminder, you can ask us questions anytime you like. weatheredquestions@gmail.com to join the conversation. Ed wrote in with this question. Hello, there is growing drought, especially east of the Mississippi, now taking shape in Iowa, due to persistent blocking from the Great Lakes. How long do you think this pattern will hold? Thanks. Jan, what do you think? It's a tough question to ask right now. It really is,
1: right? And how long do you think that pattern will hold? Well, mm-hmm. We did kind of just allude to how El Nino may give us a little bit wetter weather and some more weather. I do think also that we are leading into, we've been having some decent rainfall, at least in Iowa. But kind of looking through the drought monitor, the U.S. drought monitor, which is a fantastic resource and a great website as well that is open to anyone. They do have a feature on there where you can compare timeframes. And we have been actually kind of relaxing that drought back pretty substantially here over the last short while. So that's been
0: it's a good thing for sure.
1: Exactly. That's been nice to see as well. Definitely. Sorry, I'm still kind of thumbing through it a little bit. It definitely, as with everything, weather will kind of ebb and flow, but I would say down in the southeastern parts of the U.S. is somewhere that has been kind of worsening, and then off well into the Great Plains. But fortunately, Iowa is really honestly looking pretty good at this point, and not too much of a concern for us right now as we go into the peak of the growing season. It just really depends if we do continue to get that rainfall. And as far as meteorology goes, it's just really tough to tell. As far as the climatology of it goes, those long-term trends, things are hopefully going to be on the wetter side as we move forward.
0: If we can, we'd like to do an inch to an inch and a half a week just to keep up with crop demand. If at all possible, from now through mid-September, roughly. That's mm-hmm. the general amount of water we would want. I can tell you one thing before we close quick. I did do some research when we were together on TV. And, it's kind of like the faucet's either on or the faucet's off. Mm-hmm. To the point of the extreme weather you were talking about. Even if the year

0: Okay, just a reminder, if you haven't already, make sure that you sign up for our free newsletter. Over a million folks get it every single morning. It's a 5-minute read, and it's 5-star rated over at getkim.com. Once again, that's getkim.com. So I had to call Cox Cable the other day.
1: Okay. Did your internet go down?
0: No, I was complaining about the bill.
1: Okay. It was too expensive.
0: Yes. You know, it just keeps going up and up and up. But when you call them, you get that, hi, thank you for calling Cox. We care about you. We love you forever. And just hold on the line and someone will be with you automatically. And then an AI bot comes in.
1: Okay.
0: And says, hi, I'm Bob. I'm here to help you. You're like, you're not Bob. Your name's not Bob. So that's when I decided I would test my own theory. What exactly do you say when an AI bot answers in order to get to a human being? What do you think?
1: Just say operator.
0: No. You could say representative, maybe.
1: Sure.
0: Okay. You can say the magical phrase is, I want to cancel.
1: Yeah, because that's the only way companies like that react.
0: And then you get to the human retention department.
1: Ooh.
0: And they have a quota in order to try to keep you.
1: Did you get your bill down?
0: Yes. Well, you want to talk to a retention specialist.
1: Okay.
0: It went down like, you know, like, it was actually like 15%, but I'll take it.
1: Okay, something.
0: And then I also had to get rid of every channel that Barry subscribed to.
1: Do you get annoyed when you're talking to a chatbot?
0: Yes.
1: Now that you know?
0: Yes.
1: You think it should be just people?
0: No, because, I mean, they can answer probably some questions in the beginning to save the company money. But the other thing that you can say, too, a secret phrase is, I'm returning your call.
1: What?
0: Yeah. 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
1: Okay. I'll remember that.
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5: Stevens, Iran's top joint military command, saying the Strait of Hormuz would be closed again, citing alleged violations of a ceasefire by the U.S. and Israel, and Israeli and Hezbollah skirmishes also reported in Lebanon.
6: Four Israeli soldiers were killed when Hezbollah attacked their tank in southern Lebanon. The IDF called it a violation of the ceasefire. Israel then launched retaliatory strikes against dozens of targets. The U.S.-Iran Memorandum of Understanding states Lebanon is covered by the ceasefire.
5: Lucas Tomlinson, the U.S. 2-0 win of the World Cup over Australia.
7: When Flo Balogun surged down the left and hit a low cross, an Australian defender put it into his own goal. So ultimately, the U.S. was just fine without injured superstar of its own, Christian Pulisic.
5: Fox's Jonathan Hunt, America is listening to Fox News.
8: The KCRG TV 9 First Alert forecast. Today seeing partly cloudy skies with a high of 77, northwest winds at 5 to 10 miles per hour. Rain is likely as we head into tonight, a low of 59, east-southeast winds at 5 to 10 miles per hour. Rain and storms continue into tomorrow with a high of 71, chance of showers for tomorrow night with a low of 56. I'm TV 9 First Alert Storm Team Meteorologist Camille Dinka on News Talk 1540 KXEL.
9: The eastern Iowa temperature is 67 degrees from KXEL.

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guest we have on the air. 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
1: So we have travel softball girls. And this summer, we're going to Riverside, San Diego, Indianapolis, Denver, and Seattle.
0: Wow.
1: And we were like, oh my gosh, this is so expensive. And Lisa was talking to one of the other teammates' moms, and they're like, oh yeah, we paid for the entire summer with miles. And I'm like, I want to pay with miles. And so Lisa went on to ChatGPT, asked what's the best way that we can start building miles. It came up with a plan. We're 2.5 months in, 210,000 miles.
0: Beautiful.
1: It's phenomenal.
0: That's great. 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
0: stuff. I'm going to try that.
1: It's great.
0: I'm going to try that.
1: 200,000 miles in just 2.5 months.
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6: Paul Stevens, Israel and Hezbollah agreeing to a truce as fighting delays U.S. and Iranian talks.
7: The State Department says U.S. Secretary of State Marco Rubio spoke with Israeli Prime Minister Benjamin Netanyahu over the phone, and President Trump, in an interview with Axios, called for Israeli restraint.
6: And that's Fox's Alex Hogan. We now get word that Iran says the Gulf of the Strait, or rather of Hormuz, has been closed again. President Trump unveiling a new Air Force One at Joint Base Andrews on Friday.
8: This plane is the first successful example of a real transformation of something that was built at the highest level and now had to be changed a little bit. We have communication equipment up there that's nobody's ever seen before. It's the highest level.
6: Meantime, in the World Cup, U.S. downs Australia 2-0 to advance to the knockout round. 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
9: The KCRG TV 9 First Alert forecast. Today seeing partly cloudy skies with the high of 77. Northwest winds at 5 to 10 miles per hour. Rain is likely as we head into tonight. A low of 59. East-southeast winds at 5 to 10 miles per hour. Rain and storms continue into tomorrow with a high of 71. Chance of showers for tomorrow night with a low of 56. I'm TV9 First Alert Storm Team Meteorologist Camille Dinka on News Talk 1540 KXCL.
10: Currently it's 71 degrees on the Voice of Eastern Iowa.

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1: 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CEO Tony Spring telling Bloomberg that a strategy isn't just closing stores and monetizing assets, but making the shopping experience better for the consumer. 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
1: Thank you. It's good to be here.
0: So tell us what's happening.
1: So in my situation, AI was used to falsely arrest me two different times. And the way it started is we had started with a builder, sued him, won. And then all of a sudden, things escalated to where we were attacked with computers, phones, everything. And in the process, when we had one of the computers being repaired, we discovered this log file that had my neighbor's name and computer name in it. And that's when we realized we've got a serious problem here. So we approached, we were in the federal court, still going after the builder, and we approached the federal court to issue a protective order against our neighbors. He retaliated, ran down to the local court, and local court went into this hook, line, and sinker. And then what transpired was when we were in the courtroom, this is how I learned this was AI. The opposing counsel said that he, you know, when we asked to see the video, because we're just seeing, you know, bits and pieces, he said he'd received the anonymous snippets, you know, and he said, but I've never verified them. I don't know who the source is. And so the judge should have thrown it out, but she didn't. She allowed it.
2: Hold on 1 second. You're saying that you're in two court battles with someone, a builder, it sounds like, and they use deep fakes to get you arrested?
1: Absolutely.
2: And what were the videos of? What were the deep fakes of?
1: The original one they said was threatening in that I had three personalities in that video, and I knew immediately it was an AI-generated video, and that's how that would happen. Now, part of the problem, too, is they had control of our YouTube channel for 4 months. And they had source material, meaning other videos I had created. And that's what we figured out, how they put all this together.
0: Who had access to your YouTube channel? Just the person who created the deep fake video of you?
1: Absolutely. You know, we figured out our neighbor, and not just one neighbor. There's more than one that's involved in this. And they all have technology that are not normally in the hands of citizens.
0: And why is that? Do they work for the government or the NSA or something?
1: We suspect that, but we don't have any proof of that.
2: And when you told the courts that these videos are obviously AI and that you weren't in them and didn't do what's in them, how did the court respond?
1: When they issued warrants for the arrest, the warrants were already void. So that's why it became, you know, by the DA and the judge, they knew that they had egg on their face. So they pressed the AI. You know, they knew the videos were AI. The judge knew it, but they went ahead anyway with the malicious prosecution, and they're still in the process of doing that. So
0: when you say that you were threatening in the video, what exactly was happening inside this video?
1: The only thing I saw was, you know, where we were being attacked constantly. Like, we were forced to live in our tent in the driveway for 5 years because when we bought this house, it was systemic with mold, and that was the lawsuit. So they had me going around in my yard where I was attacked in the tent, and I'd walk around and look for, you know, the person on the property, and that's all they had. That's all they showed in the videos. Yet they said I threatened in the video my neighbor directly, and I've never seen that, and it's never been produced.
0: So your question to us is, how can you prove that the video is deepfake?
1: Absolutely. Well, it's not just that. There's no policies. There's no procedures. There's no laws for this. And again, there's no verification process to determine whether or not this is a legitimate video or an AI video.
0: Do you
1: 100% say.
0: David, do you have an attorney?
1: No, we're representing ourselves and have been for years.
0: I think it might be time to get some counsel and or find an AI forensics expert. And the AI forensics expert would be able to disprove that this was actually you in these videos. So there's no commercially available tool right now for the consumer that you could use in a courtroom. Okay, but if you had somebody who could decipher this frame by frame and then write up a report that you could take, David, as you represent yourself to the courtroom and say, I hired a third-party expert, then you might have a case. 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
4: Ever since before it became a state, Iowa has had an uneasy relationship with alcohol. Production and sale were limited by state lawmakers, and the state actually imposed statewide prohibition in 1916, 4 years before it became national policy. The national prohibition experiment led to bootlegging, including in Iowa. After all, we had easy access to a key ingredient for the manufacture of alcohol, corn. Many Iowa bootleggers set up their businesses in rural areas, further away from the prying eyes of law enforcement. Iowa bootleggers made moonshine whiskey, wine, gin, and homebrew beer, all simply raw alcohol. More refined illegal liquor could be purchased in so-called speakeasies. In northwest Iowa, near the small town of Templeton, illegal whiskey made there became popular in speakeasies from Chicago to Kansas City to New York. Now, the same Templeton rye is produced legally. The illegal production of alcohol led to 20,000 people going to jail nationally in the last half of 1931 alone. On June 20, 1933, Iowans voted to pass the 21st Amendment, which repealed prohibition. The experiment was officially over later that year when enough states followed Iowa's lead. But for more than 50 years, Iowa still strictly controlled the distribution of alcohol, selling it only through state-run liquor stores until 1987. After banning alcohol statewide well before the national prohibition, Iowa became one of the first states to vote wet on this date in 1933. And that's Iowa Almanac for June 20th. There's more online at iowaalmanac.com. I'm Jeff Stein on News Talk 1540 KXEL.
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10: The KCRG TV9 First Alert Forecast. Today seeing partly cloudy skies with the high of 77. Northwest winds at 5 to 10 miles per hour. Rain is likely as we head into tonight. A low of 59. East-southeast winds at 5 to 10 miles per hour. Rain and storms continue into tomorrow with a high of 71. Chance of showers for tomorrow night with a low of 56. I'm TV9 First Alert Storm Team Meteorologist Camille Dinka on News Talk 1540 KXEL.

0: A little bit.
1: Okay.
0: Mm-hmm. Probably used AI, right, yeah. Jeff?
1: He did it by AI. And he's, you know, looking at different residency opportunities. Is that he's making anywhere between $80 and $90 an hour looking at responses that AI is giving to medical questions.
2: But doesn't he think the same thing, that he is basically digging his own grave?
1: That's an interesting question. I think there is always going to be a need for the human empathy side of medicine. So you just have to know where to apply. Dana Annotation.tech is one. MiraCorps, that may be something that you might want to look at because they're looking for science backgrounds. That's MERCOR. Okay. Centaur Labs, that's CENTAUR Labs, that's really for biomedical. So that may also be some. So there are these specialty sites that you could actually make some extra money. So that may be something where it could be worth more money. I mean, data annotation, and when you do get your profile set up, is that you want to make sure that you list, you know, any publications, any type of research that you have in these various areas. Because the more detailed information that you have, the more opportunities that are going to be put forth.
0: And AI is definitely going over your resume.
1: You know, they are.
0: Of course they are.
1: You know, and with the AI interviews, you know, one of the things people are doing is they're making a mistake. Is that, see, right now, a lot of companies are doing AI interviews first. Because why wouldn't they?
0: Mm-hmm.
1: And so you're talking to an avatar. And so some people are like, oh, you know, they look off to the side. They're checking their phone because they're thinking, like, it doesn't matter. It's tracking everything.
0: Probably tracking it more than if it was just a person sitting on the other side of that camera.
1: And you do have to make sure that you look nice.
0: Right.
1: Do your hair, do your makeup, put a nice shirt on, pants, optional, you know, but...
0: The AI is going to call you a schlub if you don't look nice.
1: No.
0: Rejected. Schlub.
1: More of the show coming up.
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6: You may remember the backlash over Target's LGBTQ-themed collection a few years back. Now companies are spending more on Pride-themed causes with a little less publicity.
8: There seems to be this willingness to, you know, sort of at least test the waters again.
6: Jeff Green is an equality reporter for Bloomberg News.
8: You're seeing more named sponsors for NYC Pride, which last year they were all kind of, as the organizers called them, silent partners.
6: But this year, Target, MasterCard, and Sky Vodka are putting their names and dollars back behind the parade. American Eagle and Levi Strauss are boosting their gay rights support as well. But Green says companies are still cautious about bringing their merchandise out.
8: It's online, so the e-commerce is there, but they're more tactical about where and community.

0: 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All right. I wrote about this in the newsletter. People are like, oh, Kim, you know what we're talking about. You know, you can actually get a one-way ticket to Europe right now for under $400.
1: Is that good? I haven't internationally traveled.
0: It's actually pretty expensive, inexpensive.
1: Okay.
0: It could be more, especially last minute. The problem is that travel from the United States to Europe is down dramatically.
1: So they're enticing you to come.
0: Yes, exactly. So if you haven't already looked at flights to Europe, I know it's last minute summer travel, go to Google Flights. There's also a site called Momondo. That's the first time I ever looked at that site.
1: And it's actually Momondo?
0: No, Momo. Momondo.
1: You don't say the Mo's 84 times like you did?
0: No.
1: All right. Momondo.
0: Momondo. Momondo.
1: Momondo.
0: Anyway, you can check that out. They're not a sponsor, by the way. If you're nervous, just book anyway. Federal law gives you 24 hours to cancel most bookings, and you get a free refund.
1: Oh, nice.
0: Something to keep in mind. And for more tips like this, make sure that you get our free newsletter. 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
1: Momondo.
0: Commando.
2: This is a Bloomberg Money Minute. Tomatoes are a summer staple, whether it's part of a backyard barbecue or in salads, but prices are way up.
3: So we saw U.S. tomato prices rise by about 40% between January and April, the biggest three-month increase for U.S. tomato prices since 2006.
2: Emma Court wrote the story for Bloomberg News, and she says if you're looking for a primary culprit, blame the weather.
3: A lot of different factors at play, but ultimately extreme weather playing a pretty big role in sort of carving out the harvest and leading to less supply, you know, higher prices.
2: Raising the question of when might we see some relief.
3: The experts I've spoken with don't expect, unfortunately, tomato prices to recover to the levels that they had been before. You're going to have better tomato supply, but not enough to make up for all of these sort of disruptions.
2: And it's not just tomatoes. Coffee and beef are also higher, and economists are warning that as global warming intensifies, food price shocks will become more common. I'm Charlie Duffin.
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6: The KTRG TV9 First Alert forecast. Today seeing partly cloudy skies with the high of 77. Northwest winds at 5 to 10 miles per hour. Rain is likely as we head into tonight, a low of 59. East-southeast winds at 5 to 10 miles per hour. Rain and storms continue into tomorrow with a high of 71. Chance of showers for tomorrow night with a low of 56. I'm TV9 First Alert Storm Team Meteorologist Camille Dinka on News Talk 1540 KXEL.
7: Right now it's 73 degrees. 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
10: 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A few minutes after a tip of the fedora to the national news, John Jacobson here, your moderator for Iowa Law Talk with Messrs. Nicholas Critelli, J.D. Esquire, and Joseph Pfeiffer, Joe Pfeiffer, J.D. Esquire. Joe, with Ag and Business Legal Strategies, an uncommon law firm in the great metroplex of Hiawatha, Marion, Cedar Rapids. Mr. Critelli, with offices in Des Moines, New York City, and London. Iowa Law Talk here on 1540, 100.5, the strong signals caroming from eastern Iowa, the Waterloo, Cedar Falls, Cedar Rapids, Iowa City, Vortex here. And folks, we've got a great show today as we already enter our third month of programming. Hard to believe. But this show is taking off. We've got a lot of listenership such that we want to remind you, for those of you, again, this AM band traverses 21 states of the Union plus four Canadian provinces. 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And all of the episodic versions of this, just look for the entries that say Iowa Law Talk. Or if you're just surfing the net, just find your favorite search engine, type in the words Iowa Law Talk, KXCL, and voila, you will be there. It's an exciting time for lawyers because these are the days that SCOTUS, the Supreme Court of the United States, renders its verdicts. We're in that June primo period. Let's kick it off today with Nick Critelli. Nick, how are you?
11: So far, so good. We're waiting for the Supreme Court to hand down decisions. We've been waiting for about, 6 months to a year? And folks, in June, what occurs is that the U.S. Supreme Court hands down its decisions on cases that it's heard all year. Then it goes into recess until October 1st, the opening of the new court year. So what occurs is that controversial cases, the ones that will have really an impact on all of us, generally tend to come down in the month of June and the last couple of weeks of June. So we haven't heard yet on the Roundup case, the EPA warning issue that we reported on earlier in Iowa Law Talk. That one should be coming down. We're going to hear decisions with regard to birthright citizenship, all of these things that we hear in the news. So we're anxiously awaiting that. But closer to home, because, what the U.S. Supreme Court does is important to us, but what the Iowa Supreme Court does is even more important because it affects our day-to-day life.
10: True.
11: So we're looking at the return of cases by the Iowa Supreme Court. And as we get towards the end of the submissions and entering into the summer term. So we're all kind of anxious around here. Last but not least, John, you know what happens on July 1st every year? Aha, I caught him. Note this, folks. He was in the legislature, and all John Madu's passed law.
10: Oh, everything takes effect. Yeah, everything takes effect.
11: But all the laws that the Iowa legislature passes come due on the 1st of July, most of them.
12: No, most. I would agree most, not all.
10: There are some that get emergency fast track. Yeah.
11: So I pulled up a list.
10: Mine got emergency fast tracked into May, Nick.
11: Okay, so the bottom line is that come July 1, we got a whole new different set of laws we got to deal with. So I've been spending my time going through those, trying to find out what of importance do we have here. And on our next episode of Iowa Law Talk, I'll have a briefing on that for you. So three things, court decisions from U.S., court decisions from Iowa, and the Iowa legislature. Joe, what about the agribusiness community, from which you see an ag and business legal strategy?
12: Well, we're seeing the price of fuel come down a little bit based on the alleged settlement with Iran. I believe the settlement when I see it and actually see something happening. That's good for everybody. That will be good for the economy itself just to get that struggle over. We're also seeing questions come up with respect to what are the payments going to be looking like. The Big Beautiful Bill changed things with respect to the levels of crop insurance, increased the amounts of the payments and some of the market targets, which will be helpful in providing more assistance to keep our farmers farming. That's coming up. And we're also having people come up on time to determine if they're going to terminate their Iowa cash rent or their leases. In Iowa, if you're going to terminate a lease, you've got to give notice of it by September 1. If you don't, it continues on under last year's terms. And that's even written leases or oral lease. That's important for the farmers to be thinking about. So right now, with the crop prices not being what we'd like them to be, our farmers better be sharpening their pencils and getting their spreadsheets rolling, because we need to make good business decisions as to whether we should continue farming those farms or do we move on and not farm a farm that's not profitable for us.
10: Indeed, Joe Pfeiffer, I think that's a great comment.
12: So it's important just to look at the things as far as, is it a business decision? Are you making money on the farm or not? If you're not making money on the farm, why are you leasing it? And if you're, if you're not making money on it, you're wearing out your equipment, you're putting in more long hours, and if it, doesn't appear that you're going to make an adequate return on investment, it's a poor business decision to continue leasing that farm. You may need to renegotiate the rent. So you could terminate the lease and then talk to the landlord about changing the rent. You have leverage, but so does he at that point. Now, the landlord can terminate and so can the tenant terminate. Either one has the right to give notice by September 1. Now, if it's a multi-year lease, you can't terminate it unilaterally. So if you have a five-year lease, you get to terminate that at the end of 5 years, not at the end of year one, two, or three or four. It's at the end of year five on a five-year lease. But if it's a year-to-year lease, you can terminate that by giving notice properly by September 1.
10: And those salient points for our radio audience, that voice you heard is that of Joe Pfeiffer, Joseph Pfeiffer, J.D. Esquire, of Ag and Business Legal Strategies out of Hiawatha, Marion, Cedar Rapids area. Back over to Nick Critelli out of Des Moines. Barrister Critelli, the English barrister with offices in London, New York. And, of course, he's an Iowa boy and a Drake alum. Joe and I are Hawkeye JD alums. Nick, back to you as we do this survey.
11: Well, I got a question of you, John. What years were you in the Iowa legislature?
10: The years were 2017 through 2023.
11: Okay, and you enjoyed your time there.
10: I did.
11: And you passed a lot of good law, but you gained a lot of knowledge. So here's the test for you. Okay, what do all of these animals have in common? Ready? A bovine, a swine, a sheep, a goat, a domesticated deer, a llama, a poultry, a rabbit, a horse, a pony, a mule, a jenny, a donkey, or a hinny. What do they all have in common?
10: Well, you can find them all on an Iowa farm.
11: Okay.
10: They are, many of these are part and parcel of the Iowa farm economy in terms of animals that are either used for processing of meats or
11: eat donkeys. Come on.
10: Well, not all of them. I'm doing a conjunctive alternative here. Some are used, like our bovine and our hogs and whatnot, for food consumption. Others are beasts of burden. Others are novelty animals. I had a physician friend that raised alpacas and llamas. So I passed legislation involving parts of all of these, actually. Okay. But they were not all in the same sphere.
11: Okay. Joe, you're Ag and Business Legal Strategies. You're the agricultural expert here. What do all these animals have in common?
12: They all eat and they all...
11: Oh, my. Did you hear that, folks? This is what we get, folks, from our public law school. Both of these guys, listeners, went to the public law school, the University of Iowa Law School. Okay, I didn't. I went to a private law school. That's Drake. Okay. So what all of these animals have in common, folks, is that they are all special under Iowa law. They're special under Iowa law. During the time that Mr. Jacobson was in the legislature, he voted to pass legislation that affected each and every one of those animals that I designated to you. This is chapter 673 called Domesticated Animal Activities. Now, at that point in time, okay, when the legislature was considering this act, they wanted to give special protection to these animals and to the people that dealt with those animals. And it listed not only all the animals that I gave you, but it also said, well, what kind of activities do those animals engage in that we want to protect? To give legal protection. And Mr. Jacobson, and I think he'll avow it even to this day, agreed that riding or driving those animals, riding as a passenger in a vehicle powered by those animals, teaching or training a person to ride or drive one of those animals or vehicle driven by it, or participating in an activity sponsored by one of those domesticated activities sponsored, okay? Or assisting a participant in it, or managing or assisting a domesticated animal in an animal event, inspecting them, boarding them, loading them, breeding them, participating in racing them. all of these particular activities, whether it's done by clubs, youth groups, educational, or just owners, and if anyone is injured during those that activity, they have a very difficult time suing. So John thought it wise when he voted in favor of this bill to provide protection, okay, to the animal owner, the animal trainer, etc. Is that right, John?
10: Yeah, we thought that we should protect the Peter Sellers and Inspector Clouzels during their organ grinder scenes outside the bank with the monkey as the lookout, and you know that great book read to millions of children around the world is Your Mama a Llama. We wanted to make sure that we encompass all creatures, great and small, Nick. But no, in all seriousness, this is absolutely correct. You needed those special considerations in there to make sure that you didn't have litigation issues that were concomitant if something went wrong.
11: Okay. So, and that worked well, maybe.
10: It did generally.
11: Okay. Well, the reason I'm bringing this up is that about a week ago, okay, a case was handed down by the Iowa Supreme Court. The name of the case is Janie Schaefer versus Frank Santana. Now, I'm not talking about the guitar player, Carlos's brother, Frank. Okay. Frank, and this was a terrible case. What occurred here is Frank was driving a horse-driven carriage. Actually, it was a mower, and they were mowing grass. And Janie was videotaping this process. They stopped, and when they stopped, Frank asked Janie to grab the halter of this horse that was pulling the mower, and I believe the horse reared, and implements fell on Janie and caused her serious and permanent injuries. I mean, we're talking really bad injuries. So she brought a lawsuit against Frank, the owner of the horse. And of course, pled in a defense was the Domesticated Animal Act,
10: right.
11: Preventing liability.
10: Right.
11: No, I said that wrong. I don't want to say preventing liability, limiting liability only to those cases where there is gross negligence.
10: So in tort law, Nick, this is important. Would you just give a thumbnail sketch, the 30-second elevator speech, tort injury law, and this whole idea of negligence versus recklessness?
11: Okay. In law, we have these classification. An act can be negligent, and that's simply failing to exercise due and reasonable care. You inattentive and you blow the stop sign, or you look left instead of right. I mean, you're not driving, maintaining the proper
10: and,
11: lookout.
10: And that's also a proximate cause of the ultimate injury.
11: But basically it's basic negligence, which is right. Normally what your lawsuits are based upon. There's a higher level of duty of activity on top of that called grossly negligent. Now, grossly negligent is where it may not necessarily be intentional, okay, but it's pretty doggone close to it, okay? Driving your car while impaired is certainly gross negligence, okay, where you do not, where the consequences really aren't a concern to you. Gross negligence is what the law requires here. There's a level above that called criminal liability. Okay, so you see, gross negligence is not just halfway up the scale; it's pretty close to the criminal liability. So what the legislature did here was to say that you're not going to be liable for any injury caused by a domesticated animal that you were dealing with driving, as he was driving it in this case, or training, unless you were grossly negligent in dealing with. So the lawsuit got filed, goes to the district court. The district court judge says, I agree that it's negligent. I just don't think it's gross negligence. So the district court judge dismissed it.
10: So the fact pattern is huge here. The interpretation of the fact pattern is outlined.
11: Yeah, and let me give you some details on it. It's all very specific. It says Frank was mowing his pasture with a horse-drawn sickle mower when Janie videoed him. After Santana concluded the mowing, he dismounted from the mower and directed Schaefer to hold the horses while he raised the sickle bar. Schaefer held one of the horses by the lead rope attached to its halter. standing next to the horse on the side away from the sickle bar. Okay. The sickle bar dropped to the ground, spooking the horses. The horses initially moved backwards, at which time Schaefer yelled, "Whoa!" The horses began moving forward, and Schaefer fell down. This is the young woman, okay? The steel wheel of the sickle mower ran over her, and she was dragged several feet. She suffered severe injuries that required her to be in intensive care for 2 weeks and to spend over 3 months in a rehabilitation hospital in Colorado. Now, there's the issue here. Where was the gross negligence? Was it negligent in yelling, "Whoa?" Was he negligent in dealing with it? The district court judge didn't find there was gross negligence, so there was not enough evidence and threw the case out. Okay? That got appealed to the Court of Appeals.
10: But Nick, doesn't that make it harder on appeal? Because an appellate judge can't start a fact-finding mission from scratch, well, right?
11: They can, unless they're grossly wrong, which the Court of Appeals looked at and said, wait a minute, we disagree with that district court judge. We think there's enough evidence here that the case should have been submitted to a jury, all right? So it ordered the case reinstated and the case to proceed to a jury. That decision gets appealed to the Iowa Supreme Court. Now, look at this. We've been in three courts now. And then the question here is, all right, was the Court of Appeals right? Should the case have been dismissed? And the trial judge wrong? Or was the trial judge right and the Court of Appeals wrong? In other words, is this case covered by the Domesticated Animal Activities Act, etc.? So that was the fighting issue on it. And, you know, you cut to the chase here, you understand, because I read the act to you at the beginning of all this. They held that the act applied, okay? That the animal owner is not liable for damages, injury, or death suffered by a participant or even a spectator resulting from the inherent risks of a domesticated animal activity. And basically, sad as it was, given the seriousness of the injury, they overruled the Court of Appeals decision and reinstated the dismissal. Now, what this does is this gives some teeth to that act, the Immunity Act. There was a case here out of Polk County during the State Fair Parade a few years ago, where an animal went nuts and got a spectator, and the lawsuit came about, and the legitimacy of the Domesticated Animal Immunity Act was upheld. This is another one of those same type situations. I kind of took some special interest in this, John, because, as you know, we have a horse.
10: Right.
11: And I went out and I see the horse and I see how it works. And I know that horses, you know, you've got to be very sensitive around them. You got to be aware of what they're doing and aware of how, more importantly, how you're behaving.
10: A lot of accidents, there's a lot of danger involved with.
11: And this was the very reason why this act was put in. Because, in fact, if you were to sue the animal trainers and the animal owners, every time somebody got injured as a result of this, then this activity would go out of business. And there would be nobody working or training or working with the animals. So the legislature, you in particular, found that they needed to be protected. Okay? Does that make sense to you?
10: Yeah, it does. I'm curious, Nick, anywhere in any of these three different trials, or I should say examinations at the three different court levels, was there any hearkening to the legislative intent or statutory language interpretation?
11: Yes. The whole thing revolved around that. Revolved around the word driving. Was this guy driving the animal? What was, in other words, the activity? Because the statute identified animals, it also identified activities.
10: Okay, so Nick, this is really important. I want our audience to know this. So, as you know, there were two minds in our caucus about how to present legislation on the floor during floor debate. Those that were running the station, so to speak, wanted bare bones. We had the votes, get up, get down, don't let the opposition party go on as long as they want, don't refute, don't rebut, have your floor leader do a good job at the beginning and at the wrap up, refute, but don't have a parade of representatives go up there and make the point. I always said it was incredibly important to establish legislative history, even in a floor debate, what the mindset was of the of the legislation. And as a matter of fact, there were some instances where the courts had no legislative history to go on. What is the correct analysis there, Nick? Is it something where it would be even more helpful during floor debate to have an outline of the legislative intent and thoughts from the subcommittee to the committee level all the way to the floor, or is that of no interest to the court?
11: Well, it's quite interest to the court. What he's talking about, folks, is that when we start interpreting these statutes, there's always a question of, well, what did the legislature mean? In other words, what was their intent when they used the word driving an animal, for example, or vicinity of an activity? What do these terms mean? What was the overall intent of what the legislature intended? It's called legislative intent. And it's the same and very similar to what we run into when we try to interpret a contract. What did the parties intend? That's called contractual interpretation. In the legislative arena, when we try to determine what it is they meant when they use specific terms, we look at what the language that they used. We look at the bills that were introduced and the amendments to it. We also look at comments that were made on the floor. Now, in today's world, all of these floor debates are videotaped and their tapes are preserved so that we can actually look at that and hear the debates and try to discern from those debates what occurred. So as you were aware when you were in the legislature, yes, floor debates are favored because they help us. Also, folks, when you pull up a bill that's introduced in the legislature, you'll get all the real technical language in the first part of the bill. But you get towards the end of that bill, and there's something called explanation that's not part of the law, but it's the explanation in plain English as to what it means. I always tried to get John to introduce a bill saying that no legislation should be longer than 25 pages. I've seen legislation come out that's 1,000 pages.
10: Oh, I agree. I agree.
11: Now, well, I know these people, they're good. They're good legislators and so forth, but give me a break. There's no way they're going to paw through 1,000 pages of legislative language written in the language of legislators, which is you can't follow it. Okay.
10: Well, so, my way to solve that, Nick, was the bill I proposed to eliminate the Legislative Services Agency. I thought that would nip that right in the
11: head. But yeah, you may not disagree on that. I think you just needed to say, you know, no, if you can't say it in 25 words, don't pass it. But regardless, we're getting off the point here. So this is what the court did. And it went through it, looked at the legislative intent, looked at the languages used, and said, sorry, it's got to be gross negligence. It's not here. Sent the case back to the initial trial judge with an order to dismiss the case. Now, this is an important decision for all of you out there that have domesticated animals, because it again confirms that you do have some protection. But it's critical that if you're running one of these operations out of your barn or whatever, post a sign that says it's protected. You know, go to your local lawyer, have them look at the statute, tell them what you do, and make sure you're protected. Because, you know, these cases are emotionally compelling. You're going to find any way you can to try to get the person that is seriously injured compensated. So if you want the full protection of the Domesticated Animal Immunity Act, you got to dot the I's and cross the T's. So that's the message of the case that came down. Now, I gave you at the top of this a list of only those animals to which it applies to. Bovine, swine, sheep, goat, domesticated deer, llama, poultry, rabbit, horse, pony, mule, jenny, donkey, or henny. Now, I have a complaint. The complaint comes in from Rumpole. Rumpole says, where's dog? I don't see any dog listed in here. Rumpole's my dog. So, as you know, he was named after Rumpole of the Old Bailey, the old barrister show. So yes. My barrister dog, John, wants to know why you cut him out of the protection. Do you have an explanation for this?
10: Well, you know, I think, Nick, it's a really good question. And I think you have to go to who played Rumpole of the Bailey on the British series. And do you know who that was?
11: Leo Carroll, yeah.
10: Yes, he was a great actor. And Leo McKern was also in many other dramatic representations, including... the great series, The Prisoner, the British series, with Patrick McGowan. And he also played Thomas Cromwell in A Man for All Seasons, who was the ultimate villain. So I think to get revenge on Thomas Cromwell, who went after my buddy, my hero Thomas More, I think we just excluded him out of spite.
11: Okay, then you're giving the warning under Section 673.5, okay, that if you come on our presence and you get bit by a rumpole, don't blame me.
10: Okay. I'm more worried about getting kicked in the head by Lila's horse.
11: All right, so there you go. That's the major case I wanted to report on today.
10: This is fascinating, Nick, and it shows you, obviously, we would not have really contemplated that fact pattern, those circumstances, during a floor debate. And oftentimes when legislation is passed, as you say, there's the generic overview, but then when it gets down to flesh and blood and individual cases, some of these are incredibly sympathetic, and it makes you think, wow, maybe if we had known that there would be iterations like this, we would temper language somewhat. It makes you wonder. It really does. And, you know, sometimes egregious cases bring about amendments to legislation later on.
11: Okay. There's one other matter I want to call to our listeners' attention. It came to my attention yesterday. And I think that we need to be aware of this. In fact, I was so concerned about it that I notified the Bar Association that we got to get on top of it. And it's this. The legislature, the governor passed a law, and the governor signed an act whereby most, not all, but most administrative regulation are going to expire, okay? And the administrative agencies are going to have to look at their administrative regs, which are law, folks, yeah, and make a determination as to whether they need to be reinstated. The process of reinstating or creating a new regulation requires public input, okay? The public has a right to give its voice with respect to whether this regulation should be adopted or not. So let's start with the tax regs, because some regulations are exempt, insurance being one, right, but environmental tax regs are not. So all the tax regs are being looked at right now to determine whether they, you know, how they should be changed or amended or reenacted or whatever it is, meaning they're all up for grabs. Now, folks, here's what governs our behavior. The legislature governs our behavior by, number one, Constitution. If it's in the Constitution, we all got to obey it. Number two, legislation. If it passes a law and it's in the Code of Iowa, we all have to obey it. But what we forget is the third one, agency rules,
10: yeah,
11: which are probably twice the size of the Code of Iowa, which is huge anyway. Okay, we have to obey those. Now, we have a right to vote on the constitutional amendments. We have a right to vote our legislators in and our governor. But we have a direct right to have input with respect to agency regulations. So, if you are, to our listeners, if you are an entity or an individual who is governed by some Iowa agency, let's say the taxing people, for example, and you're concerned about your tax planning for the next 2 or 3 years or whatever it is, my advice is that you contact your lawyer and say, look, I understand from Iowa Law Talk that all these regs are being evaluated. Is there anything we should do to get more favorable regulation for us, to change the regs in favor? For example, I believe that they're going to want to take every regulation that has the word shall and must in it and make it discretionary. Shall means mandatory in Iowa. Must means a mandatory. This means that an agency must do this. An agency, okay, has to do this. That's what shall and must means. They're probably going to want to change that to give them discretion to change shall and must to may. An agency may do this. An agency may do that or might. Why that's important is because agency discretion is critical. We've recently had some U.S. Supreme Court cases that come down where courts have given great deference to agencies' discretion. Okay, it was called Chevron discretion. U.S. Supreme Court eliminated that.
10: Huge case. Change the game. Yep.
11: These regs are being looked at in that light. So I believe the agency is going to try to get as much discretion that it can that you may not write. So get to your lawyer and have that dealt with. Now, who's this going to impact? It's not going to impact guys like me that do response law, litigation, and trial law. It's going to impact guys like Joe that do preventative law, that are trying to look into the future to prevent problems from coming up, or better yet, get an advantage for their client. So it's going to impact the preventative practitioner. That's why I wanted to bring it up now to get Joe's view of this, Joe.
10: Joe, before you weigh in, Nick, I think what you said is very important. And state by state, I think we should appreciate Iowa, because in Iowa, I served on this committee. We have a joint Senate House of Representatives committee. It's called the Administrative Rules Review Committee, and that meets monthly. Even when the legislature adjourns sine die in May, this committee continues to meet until the following January, when the General Assembly goes into year two, or it's a new General Assembly. And they meet on a monthly basis to oversee state executive branch agency rulemaking. The meetings are open to the public, and members of the public may make presentations to the committee. That's codified in Iowa Code Section 17A.8, bipartisan, joint Senate, House, ongoing committee meetings. It works very well in Iowa for those who pay attention, who show up to the meetings, Nick, as you alluded to. It's fascinating. At a annual bar conference in Nebraska, where I attended, they don't have quite such a thing in their unicameral that has the teeth in it and the active ongoing vetting that Iowa does. So I think it's a tool we indeed have in Iowa, and I think you're correct. It's important and incumbent upon folks to make sure that their lawyer or their lobbyist, or maybe even they, appear at one of these public hearings to weigh in with this committee that meets on an ongoing basis.
11: Okay. I was so concerned about this that I called the Bar Association today, and I requested a meeting with all the section heads with regard to, are we aware of this? I believe we've got a responsibility to our clients to call them, particularly if you're in the prevention arena, and to say, look, this is going on right now. You need to know it. And is there anything we should be addressing here? Can we get some additional protection, or how do we deal with it? So, but that's how concerned I am about it.
10: Yeah, Nick, salient observation on your point, and I think very prudent your recommendation to the bar. I give you kudos big time.
11: So, Joe, it's going to affect you and your people, particularly the environmental world and so forth. What's your view here?
12: You're hitting me cold on this one, Nick.
11: No, it just came up this morning. Sorry, Joe.
12: Candidly, it's, you know, what you're really saying here is that are you suggesting that perhaps the agencies should have some discretion where they don't, if you read shall is shall and must is must?
11: No, what I'm saying is that our clients, okay, if we have clients that are highly regulated, okay, and have to comply with administrative regulations, we need to know what those regulations are. Are they going to be enforced? Should we go in there and try lobbying to get more favorable regs? Bottom line is, we have an opportunity to get ahead of the game.
12: I think it's always important that if you're in a regulated industry, that you have all the input you can have on the regulators. How are they going to be interpreting their regulations? Is there discretion? And if so, what are the guidelines for that discretion? And if you don't have that, your concerns. And one of the things I'm thinking about, especially in the farming situation, is what do we do when we're spreading the effluent? How is that to be done? You know, what are those regulations? And because it makes a difference in how you conduct your business. What do you do with all of the slurry that comes out of the hog houses and out of the cattle sheds? What do you do with the other effluent that has to be done, for one example of many? And how do you do it without getting into trouble?
10: Nick, how would this affect the executive branch boards, such as the Board of Medicine, the Board of Pharmacy? As you know, I had run-ins with them during COVID. They had incredibly vast estimations of their own power investigatorily, and how might this impact them?
11: Well, first of all, you got to determine whether or not they're an entity that's going to be affected. So if you pull up the administrative rules that the entity passes, there should be a notice on the top of the rule that tells you whether the rule is going to be terminated on a particular date. I think there's a notice that they post. And if they post the notice, then you know that your activity is going to be subject to these rules and regulations. You won't know what the proposed new rules will be until they're published. But this gives you an opportunity to, you know, interface with the agency in advance and perhaps propose your own rule. And they have to have hearings on that. So it allows you to get ahead of the game, to get rules that are favorable to you. For example, if the we'll take environmental protection. If you have certain rules that dealing with hog effluent or whatever that you think need to be changed, and you have a better rule from a different state or whatever, you now have an opportunity at this point to submit that for consideration and ask for a public hearing on it, to go through the administrative rulemaking process. In other words, you can trigger it and get ahead of the game. Or you can be mindful and see what the agency is proposing and then either support or reject it. I suspect that you're going to want to get ahead of the game by proposing your own more favorable treatment. But all that's extremely situational. That's an ad hoc determination. Just remember, you've got an opportunity here, folks.
10: Nick, I think it's so important that you raise this issue. And I think one thing that might be helpful, the fact that you raised this issue to the bar, there are some very good Iowa State Bar Association lobbyists. Jim and Doug and Jen do a terrific job, and they are listened to. They have great gravitas and respect among the Senate and the House. I think if this were raised at that level, people would pay attention. So I think you've spotlighted an issue in the, no pun intended, nick of time. And I think this is something that, the Bar Association can impact for public policy in a very good way, as it has in so many other respects.
11: Yeah, and I'll go one step further, John, and say maybe we have an ethical obligation to do that. I did some ethical research on this morning as to whether, if we are aware of certain situations that affect the goals of our clients, et cetera, we certainly... You would say, okay, that's the role of the lawyer to get ahead of these games. That's what preventative law is all about. All right, being mindful of where we're going here and trying to deal with it. So I'm looking at it from the ethics standpoint. But I just wanted to call everyone's attention to it and your listeners' attention to it. Contact your lawyer and bring up to speed on this.
10: Well, and again, it's noteworthy. On the Administrative Rules Committee, you've got two attorneys. You have Republican Senator Mike Buzelow, and you've got Democratic State Representative Rick Olson that sit on that committee. They're attorneys, members of the bar, and so there might be a nexus there with those two.
11: Okay.
10: Well, this is great stuff, guys. Just as a station reminder here, you are listening here. We're in this catbird seat of the primetime noon hour on Saturdays on KXEL, America's original for a century plus now, 50,000 watt clear channel blowtorch right out of the Waterloo Cedar Rapids metro areas, featuring Joseph Pfeiffer, Joe Pfeiffer, JD Esquire, University of Iowa Hawkeye Law alum, with Ag and Business Legal Strategies out of Hiawatha, Iowa in the Cedar Rapids metro. Also, Nicholas Crotelli, who, among other things, chairs the ethics section of the Iowa State Bar Association, and English barrister, the first American attorney in 150 years to be invited to the Inns of Court there. Nick, with offices in Des Moines, New York, and London. Nick himself, a Drake University law alum. We are so delighted to have these guys on. Remember, tell your friends about the show. This AM signal goes to 21 states and 4 provinces. In Canada, you can always listen live to KXEL. 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You can get it through NRG and KXEL. It's up on various of the different podcasting platforms there. 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And you will find a list of all the KXEL podcasts, and you will see 9 Iowa Law Talk references that you can click on to rehear or to share this with your friends and acquaintances. We're so glad you're joining us today. And Joe, what else is going on in the ag field? You know, indeed, we're looking at what's going on with Iran, because we've had obviously impacting on our fertilizer and input prices. We've got weed control issues because of this very wet spring we've had. The kids are out of school. We've got farm safety issues out there. We've got insects always out there. We still are in a conundrum wondering what the China deal, how that's going to manifest itself in terms of soybean sales. And there's just an awful lot out there in terms of the ag economy. Anything you want to spotlight or highlight? And I would indicate also that the 2025 farm income numbers are coming in from Midwestern states. We're halfway into 2026, but it looks like the 2025 numbers really improved over 2024. And yet the volatility and the vicissitudes, it could just spring right back because of markets. Where do you think we are right now? Can you give us just a quick state of the ag economy?
12: Well, there's pessimism from a lot of people because the prices aren't above the cost of production for many of our crops. And that's never good when you've got that. And then that gets to the point where you have desperate people doing desperate things. How do they repay the loans? How do they repay other things? I was in a mediation yesterday, and we got into the mediation. And after we were done, it was very obvious that my client had sold assets that were pledged as collateral to the bank. That did not make the bank very happy. In fact, the bank has an obligation when that happens to file what's called a SAR report, a suspicious activity report, that goes to our friends at the FBI, and they start investigating it because it's an FDIC-insured bank. So after we're done, my client said, I didn't understand this. And I really think that the creditors could do a good job if they would have a short video that explains what is a note, what is a security agreement, what is a financing statement, what are your obligations under it. Now, in our first episode of Iowa Law Talk, we talked about how do you read a contract. Start at the back end where you sign and read up. The most nitty-gritty things are there. My client, like most of my clients, said, hey, all I read in these things is how much, when are the payments due, what's the interest rate, and where the heck do I sign? Now, I think the creditors would do themselves and the borrowers a great service by having that. And I also think that's an area where the commercial and bankruptcy section could come together and provide a couple of short videos that could be available for lawyers to use with their clients and for bankers to use with their borrowers to say, hey, this is what a note is. This is what a security agreement is. This is what it does. And if they do that, then we're going to be in a spot where we've got a more educated borrower. And then, you know, ignorance of what your obligations are is not a defense. It may be your explanation for why you did something I didn't understand. But if you're charged criminally for having converted collateral, sold it, and not paid the bank, that isn't going to be a good defense. And first off, I don't want people getting charged with this. I'd rather have them understand their obligations and then come to somebody to get help before it gets to the point where they've sold hundreds of thousands of dollars worth of collateral and not paid the bank with that collateral. That really gets banks upset. So right now we're backing our way around to save the problems for this farmer. And so we're going to have to figure out a way to make the bank whole quickly. Otherwise, the bank is required to file that nasty SAR. And so that's one of the things I'm thinking about, because I've seen it several times this year. I've seen it many times over my career, but I've had it more frequently in the last year than I've had it. It's just a higher percentage of my clients are coming in with the problems of having done things that I would call, you know, the desperate people. And, you know, you could take a play off of David Letterman's 10 stupid tricks, which we could call stupid debtor tricks. But I don't know that they're stupid. I think they're desperate. And that's a more telling way to evaluate this. And so how do we prevent the problems and its totally unintended consequences when they are doing that? They're paying the creditor that's pushing them the hardest and not understanding that by doing that, they're setting themselves up for potentially going to jail. And I have had clients go to jail for this.
10: You know, Joe, what I love about you and Nick is your experiential wisdom, knowledge guided by experience. This juxtaposes with me as I teach at the university and have so many young students where an ag downturn, this is a case of first impression for them in their lifetimes. They don't even remember the mortgage crisis of 08 and 09. They have no clue what happened on 9/11. Frankly, when I talk about the ag crisis of the mid 80s, that would be like somebody when I was in law school in the mid to late 80s telling me about before Niall Kinnock came to campus at the University of Iowa. But Joe, you and Nick were forged, and even I, we were there during the ag crisis, the mid 80s, the mother of all ag crises, the crisis that was so bad that Hayden Fry became legend, not just for winning football games, but for putting that ANF on the helmet on national television to draw some awareness to the crisis. We had, you know, a banker murdered in Hills, just not far from where you guys are. Joe, how much of an advantage is that that you've been there, done that before, that we've seen some really bad ag downturns, and yet you got people through that before? There is a way out for people, isn't there? It's not time to panic.
12: That's true. And one of the things that comes up is that the desperate people may think of using a permanent solution to a temporary problem. They get depressed and they think, well, I got a lot of life insurance out there. If I'm dead, it won't make any difference. Forget it. I tell clients all the time to call the suicide hotline, to call Rural Concern, and to be alert to that. Case I had yesterday, the wife didn't know anything about what was going on. The husband was bearing all of this and thinking, somehow I've got to get all these bills paid and keep everything going, instead of pulling the plug several years ago, which would have been a lot better for him. Now we're where we are. So it's very important to be thinking about that and to be strong enough to say, I need help, or to be humble enough to say, I need help, I can't handle it alone. It's when you think you've got to handle it all alone, you bottle it up, and you have surface conversations with your spouse or business partner instead of the real conversations, hey, this isn't working, what can we do? That you get in that downward spiral, and the only thing you can see is the light at the end of the tunnel in your eyes is really bad things. So you figure it's a train, so you might as well kill yourself. No, that's not the answer. But it is something that I've had in the last year. I've had five clients tell me they were contemplating suicide. So
10: this,
12: at that point,
10: it's so important to have, as Nick would tell you, lawyers are also counselors at law. Right, Nick? And what I want to emphasize to people is a good attorney that is fighting for you zealously and without conflict and without dual interest. It's never time to panic. Get with your local counsel. We have a justice system that takes all sorts of mitigating and other factors into account, and you will have your day and you will have your opportunity. And the law is not an ass, as we say, right, Nick?
1: Right.
10: Well, guys, this has been an incredibly rapid hour again. I can't believe how time flies. It's time for our final argument segment here. We'll give each of these two denizens 2 minutes each before we wrap it up here on Iowa Law Talk on KXEL with Nick Critelli and Joe Pfeiffer. Nick, this has been splendid today again, getting caught up on all the goings-on with our court cases, what's going on in our ag community. Share some final thoughts with us, please.
11: Okay, folks, let me demystify the practice of law for you. So when you take a look at legal issues and lawyers and how we relate, it's like this. Really, lawyers only have two products that they sell you on our shelf, okay? We have a prevention product and we have a response product. We can prevent problems from happening in the future, and we can respond to those problems that already

0: eyes as she learned about what her husband had done and the prospect that if we didn't find a solution, he could go to jail. She didn't know about this. She didn't understand the burden he was bearing. The question I'm going to ask our audience is, if you're finding yourself in that problem, rather than trying to go it alone, what can you do to lift that burden, share it with your partner, share it with your business partner, so that you're in a spot where you're objectively learning at it, learning what you can do and what your options are. Just saying, I gotta go it alone, and I gotta figure this out, and going from creditor to creditor to creditor and giving them what they want is not the right answer. And in one instance here, a creditor who didn't have a lien on anything was given a mortgage on a farm for $400,000+. Any place else, they wouldn't have gotten it, but they convinced the farmer to do it, and he didn't call an attorney about it. It was after the fact that they found out what had occurred, and the creditor that he had been taking money collateral from was saying, well, they must have been better at collection than I was, because they ended up getting a mortgage when they didn't even have a lien on anything. Get to somebody fast, because what we're finding out here is that too many people are going it alone and not getting the advice they need. I've said it many times, an ounce of prevention is worth a pound of cure, and that was painfully evident. But I had a meeting with him today, and he was greatly relieved, because now all of the secrets that had been there that he hadn't shared with his wife were on the table. No, it didn't make her happy, but she's ready to support him and will figure out a solution for them. Would have been easier if he'd have come to me a year earlier, but even now there are options and we can keep things rolling. So it's important to get that, get the monkey off your back. If you're making decisions that are poor or that you're not sure, find out. Don't assume that you have to do what the creditors are telling you step by step. Figure it out and get advice so that you take your, protect your scarcest asset, which is cash, and protect your integrity by not doing the wrong thing.
1: Excellent words of wisdom from Joe Pfeiffer. Folks, thank you for joining us. We are not far from our nation's independence 250th celebration. I can remember Jerry Ford and our bicentennial 1976 like it was yesterday. Silly Love Songs by Paul McCartney was the number one song in the country. And we're going to talk a little bit down the line in a future show about our wonderful Declaration of Independence, our great American Constitution, and American exceptionalism. What I will tell you is, we are such a young country when you think about it. As the president indicated in an address to Congress earlier this year, when he saluted two centenarian World War II veterans and said how those centenarians alive in 1926 were drawing the same breath as some centenarians in 1926 were drawing breath in 1826 when Thomas Jefferson was still alive. We are one nexus point between Jefferson and today's folks, and what an amazingly young country it is. And I'm so edified that William Daniels, who starred as James Madison in the great motion picture musical 1776, at 100 years old, is still alive and kicking and thriving today. And he can still call Nick and Joe and me Sonny. So we're going to be celebrating America at 250 in a few weeks as well. And I know Joe Pfeiffer, he's already throwing a July party, but we won't go there today other than to say thank you for joining us on KXEL. Grab the podcast. For Nick, for Joe, for my great producer, Sean Torres, I want to tell you guys to be safe, smart, good, strong, consult your local attorney. And this is the land of the free and the home of the brave. One nation under God with liberty and justice for all, a nation of laws, not men. And these two gentlemen help explain it every Saturday for us on the Blowtorch, KXEL. Until we meet again, bye-bye.
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1: The prevalence of hay bale theft tends to rise when the economy is down or it was a bad growing season. Maybe the producer notices hay slowly disappearing over time, or the thieves take an entire rack of bales all at once. Brian Waddingham is the executive director of the Coalition to Support Iowa's Farmers. He says thieves will take whatever is the most convenient for the crime, so make it harder for them to even consider it.
5: Obviously, the one that would be best is if you wouldn't have to leave the bales in the field overnight, that you could take them up to your farmstead and put them away. But, you know, if that's not an option, probably the next easiest method would be to put a gate across the field entrance, padlock it shut, just don't allow them access to get into the field. You know, you could also ask nearby neighbors to keep an eye out for any suspicious activity at night. They would happen to see lights in the field after dark.
1: Another option is to put up trail cameras that would capture a license plate number. Some have put a GPS device inside a bale, so if it starts moving, it could be tracked. It can be very difficult to prove the stolen loot was yours and get it back. But Waddingham says some states allow producers to mark hay with a colored food dye.
5: If the thieves are taking the bales home to use for their own livestock, you're probably not going to find it. But if they're going to take those bales and try to sell them at a hay auction and there's red or purple marks on them from the food dye, then it becomes a little easier to identify them and say they are my bales.
1: If you or your neighbors see suspicious activity in the field, call the sheriff and let them handle it. Waddingham recommends that you not try to intervene because you never know the mentality of these criminals. Learn more about preventing hay theft at livingthecountrylife.com. I'll see you in the country.
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6: The KCRG TV9 First Alert Forecast. Today seeing partly cloudy skies with a high of 77. Northwest winds at 5 to 10 miles per hour. Rain is likely as we head into tonight, a low of 59. East-southeast winds at 5 to 10 miles per hour. Rain and storms continue into tomorrow with a high of 71. Chance of showers for tomorrow night with a low of 56. I'm TV9 First Alert Storm Team Meteorologist Camille Dinka on News Talk 1540 KXEL.
7: This hour, it's 75 degrees from News Talk 1540 KXEL.

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2: This is a Bloomberg Money Minute. While multiple industries wait for AI to start really paying off, it's already happening in healthcare.
3: Year to year, we're seeing a massive improvement in adoption.
2: Jeff DeLulo, CEO of Philips North America, talking about his company's study into how AI is being integrated into medical practice. Does this sound familiar?
3: When I go to my general practitioner, I get maybe 10 or 15 minutes, and most of that time, it's sitting on the keyboard asking me questions, right?
2: But with AI,
3: they're getting the chance to ambient speak dialogue. It's translating it into the medical records. They're spending time looking you in the eye, asking you more questions.
2: The study finds doctors spend more time in patient care, and the increased efficiency means they can add patients and revenue.
3: The average physician in this study said they're getting 5 more patients per week because of tools that they're deploying in their practice.
2: Will AI replace doctors? DeLulo says that wouldn't be the best use of it.
3: We want to augment that physician with as much of the non-value-add work and as much of the diagnostic quality they can so that they can make the best decision clinically for their patients.
2: Andrew O'Day, Bloomberg Radio.
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6: Tragedy in California as a B-52 Stratofortress bomber crashed, killing all 8 on board June 15th. It's a long-range heavy bomber with a variety of mission capabilities, flying at subsonic speeds and high altitudes. The Air Force says the B-52 can perform strategic attack, close air support, air interdiction, offensive counter-air, and maritime operations. When it comes to weapons, the B-52 can carry a wide array, including gravity and cluster bombs, precision-guided missiles, and joint direct attack munitions. They're also useful to the Navy. In just 2 hours, two of the bombers can scan an area of more than 140,000 square miles of the ocean surface. B-52s can also be refueled in the air. The long-storied B-52s began flying in 1954. They're made by Boeing and today cost about $84 million to build. Jeff Manasso, Fox News.
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8: And the Ad Council.

0: Well, we're back. Let's go to Kevin in Florida. Kevin, what's going on?
1: Hey, Ron, how's it going?
0: All right, sir. How can I help?
1: I've been seeing advertisements for these new tools that you clip your iPhone to, your cell phone to, and you download an app, and you can do a four-wheel or a front-wheel alignment on your car. I was wondering what, if you saw them and what you think of them.
0: I've seen them. What year, make, model car are we talking about?
1: Well, just any car. You can put it. You can use it on any car, I guess.
0: I think if I was trying to line up the wheels on a 72 Chevelle, maybe.
1: Yep.
0: Because there's three basic adjustments. But you know, for a modern day automobile, camber, caster, toe, center line, steering axis inclination, and all the rest, and then the involvement of ADAS, automated driver assist, and you know, having to be steering angle sensor sensitive and yaw sensor position sensitive and everything else.
1: You don't think a cell phone could do all that?
0: Well, let me answer it this way, right? Let me answer it this way. You've heard of MIT?
1: Yep.
0: Right? Up in MIT, the great institution up in Boston, they just got a terahertz microscope, all right? And this terahertz microscope can actually look at superconducting electrons, which is something that is obviously they've never seen before. They can look through quantum physics, and they can actually see movement at a subatomic level that they've never seen. If I were to put one of those apps under that microscope to look at it, I still couldn't find a reason on why they would exist. Because to me, it just doesn't make any sense. You can go down to an alignment shop that's competent, that's got the right equipment, the right training, and, you know, if there's an issue. Now, that having been said, have you tried getting alignments done? There's always a reason somebody asks me that question, and it can't just be about cost. All right? Is it that you've tried getting alignments done, and, you know, you haven't gotten them done right, or is there more to it than that?
1: No, I just saw the tool, and it caught my attention, and I was wondering
0: I think those tools are there for the guys with the tuner cars that are, you know, going to the track and they're trying to change adjustments and alignments and angles. But I can't believe that a $200 app can take the place of a $70,000 alignment machine on a consistent, right, repeatable basis and cover all the angles. Because we're not just aligning the front wheels, we're aligning four wheels. You know, we're aligning those wheels to the center of the vehicle. There's so many more angles and so much more geometry to consider that, again, if I put it under the terahertz microscope at MIT, I still wouldn't be able to find a reason why those exist. All right, Kevin, I got to go, babe. You be well. Thank you for the call. I appreciate it. Take good care. You're welcome. Bye-bye. I'm Ron Ananey and the Car Doctor. We are back right after this.

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0: This is a Bloomberg Money Minute. While multiple industries wait for AI to start really paying off, it's already happening in healthcare.
1: Year to year, we're seeing a massive improvement in adoption.
0: Jeff DeLulo, CEO of Philips North America, talking about his company's study into how AI is being integrated into medical practice. Does this sound familiar?
1: When I go to my general practitioner, I get maybe 10 or 15 minutes, and most of that time, it's sitting on the keyboard asking me questions, right?
0: But with AI,
1: they're getting the chance to ambient speak dialogue. It's translating it into the medical records. They're spending time looking you in the eye, asking you more questions.
0: The study finds doctors spend more time in patient care, and the increased efficiency means they can add patients and revenue.
1: The average physician in this study said they're getting 5 more patients per week because of tools that they're deploying in their practice.
0: Will AI replace doctors? DeLulo says that wouldn't be the best use of it.
1: We want to augment that physician with as much of the non-value-add work and as much of the diagnostic quality they can so that they can make the best decision clinically for their patients.
0: Andrew O'Day, Bloomberg Radio.

0: every minute with you guys. Remember, good mechanics aren't expensive. They're priceless. See ya.
1: This is a Bloomberg Money Minute. As AI disrupts the American workplace, there's a new tool to better understand how.
2: This is about moving the conversation about AI's impact from what we think to what we can measure.
1: ADP Chief Economist Nela Richardson talking about the new Canaries Dashboard launched by her firm and the Stanford Digital Economy Lab.
2: We were able to use the demographics in the ADP payroll data and segment it by career.
1: It's already finding useful trends.
2: Since the rollout of ChatGPT in November 2022, this dashboard shows there's been a 20% decline in early career software developers. But when you look at older workers, no decline at all.
1: That suggests younger workers are getting less of a chance to see their full potential realized. Richardson says the opportunity for employers is to use AI not to replace workers, but to augment work.
2: It is a productivity tool in the sense that it makes work better. It makes problems easier to solve, and therefore you can tackle more problems.
1: Andrew O'Day, Bloomberg Radio.
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4: A day later than expected, they are ready to get going. I'm Daria Albinger. Fox News U.S. delegation led by Vice President Vance has arrived in Geneva, and they are ready to talk with a group from Iran about the future of that nation's nuclear program and the Memorandum of Understanding. Fox's Bill Malusian's at the White House.
5: The Iranian military announced that they have closed the strait over what they say are violations of the ceasefire. They're now warning ships don't go near that area, but CENTCOM is pushing back, saying that vessel traffic through the strait so far has been flowing smoothly. And our colleague Jennifer Griffin getting some information from a senior U.S. defense official who's saying Iran can't close the strait because they don't control it right now. The U.S. controls it. CENTCOM also announcing that so far today, 55 ships have gotten through the Strait of Hormuz.
4: The talks were postponed because of the fighting between Israel and Hezbollah in Lebanon. A Texas judge is allowing some new evidence in the murder trial of Carmelo Anthony. He was convicted in the stabbing death of another teenager at a track meet. Here's Fox's Sarah Allegra.
6: Body camera video, it captures the moments after Anthony was taken into custody. Anthony claimed he acted in self-defense. In the video, he also tells officers Metcalf put his hands on him after he warned him not to. And you can hear him telling officers, too, I did it. Also released Friday, photos shown to jurors during the trial, including a blood-soaked jacket, crime scene images, and an Ozark Trail multi-tool knife. Prosecutors say it's the weapon Anthony used to fatally stab Metcalf.
4: Anthony was convicted of first-degree murder. He was sentenced to 35 years in prison. He will be eligible for parole after half of his sentence. At the World Cup, the Netherlands and Sweden are now playing in Houston, and later on, Germany takes on the Ivory Coast in Toronto. Ecuador meets Curacao tonight in Kansas City. 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
4: The U.S., Canada, and Mexico are taking center stage in hosting the 2026 FIFA World Cup, and Vice President Vance tells Fox and Friends Weekends this is showing off the U.S. at its best.
19: One of the great things about these events is that there is this cultural exchange where we learn a little bit from them, and of course they learn a lot about what makes America so great. I'm so proud to have the World Cup here.
4: And this makes it even better. Team USA beat Australia yesterday. That's two wins in a row. The Stars and Stripes advances to the knockout round now. Senator Rick Scott says it's time to pass the Save America Act. It would require proof of citizenship in order to vote in national elections. The Florida Republican on Fox's Saturday in America.
11: If we can't pass the whole thing, let's start taking sections. Let's do a vote just on voter ID. Let's do a vote on just you have to be American to register to vote. Maybe just a sheer voter roll. So let's we got to get this done. And so we all need to figure out how to come together. And if we have to stay in D.C. to get it done, let's stay in D.C. to get this done.
4: But opponents, including many Democrats, say the act would disenfranchise many voters. It was a violent night in Chicago. At least 12 people were shot on the south side, two critically wounded. Police say an SUV pulled up on a crowd of people and two gunmen opened fire. The attack happened not far from the new Obama Presidential Center. At least one person is dead and at least nine others were injured after Russian-guided bombs struck an apartment block in Ukraine's second largest city of Kharkiv. Ukraine's Air Force says it shot down 92 of 99 Russian drones that were launched and that it struck seven targets in three locations. In the meantime, Russian air defenses repelled a drone attack on an oil refinery in western Siberia. There was no damage to the refinery, we were told, and we are also told that the staff was safely evacuated from the area. That war has now been going on for several years.
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21: The KCRG TV 9 First Alert forecast. Today seeing partly cloudy skies with a high of 77, northwest winds at 5 to 10 miles per hour. Rain is likely as we head into tonight, a low of 59, east-southeast winds at 5 to 10 miles per hour. Rain and storms continue into tomorrow with a high of 71, chance of showers for tomorrow night with a low of 56. I'm TV9 First Alert Storm Team Meteorologist Camille Dinka on News Talk 1540 KXEL.
22: This hour, it's 75 degrees from News Talk 1540 KXEL.
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3: This is a Bloomberg Money Minute. Time to honor the dads out there. The National Retail Federation says that this year, Father's Day-related spending is expected to hit a new record of nearly $28 billion.
4: It's very clear to us that, you know, consumers are making sure that they are able to spend on loved ones at these special moments, even if they have to cut back in other areas.
3: Mark Matthews is the chief economist at the NRF, which predicts consumers will spend nearly $227 each on Father's Day,
4: up from $199 last year.
3: The NRF, along with Prosper Insights and Analytics, found that just over 3/4 of consumers plan to celebrate the holiday.
4: 45% of them are planning to buy a gift for a father or stepfather. And the second highest category is people buying for a husband, 25%.
3: Greeting cards were the most popular Father's Day gift, followed by clothing, special outings, and gift cards. 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
1: I use a soaker hose in the heat of summer when there isn't a lot of rainfall. I run the hose down the rows of the garden and let it drip through the soil. Dennis Patton is an extension horticulture agent at Kansas State University. He says soaker hoses put the water right where it's needed with no loss to evaporation or wind. It's attached to a regular garden hose and the water seeps through thousands of tiny holes. Placement of the hose is important because Patton says gravity pulls the water flow straight down.
5: Normally that soaker hose is placed right alongside, let's say it's a row of tomatoes, it's placed right along the side of the tomatoes or a row of green beans, or it may be wrapped a couple of times around the trunk of a young tree. You just got to make sure the water is weeping out into the established root zone of the plant.
1: The trick is knowing how long to leave it on. Patton says there is no magic number because manufacturers have different flow rates and everyone's water pressure varies. Keep in mind that too much water can cause just as many plant health problems as too little.
5: Usually the challenge with soaker hoses is a little less at one time, but maybe a little more frequent. So you're just putting enough water into the root system that the plant is using what it needs. It doesn't leach on out of the root zone. So it's really hard to say whether that's, an hour a day, an hour every 2 days. It's just something you have to monitor, I think, and watch your plants and see what they're telling you.
1: Some people run the hose on top of the ground when needed. Others bury it under the mulch and leave it there. Patton says either way is fine, but if you bury the hose, make sure you know where it is so you don't accidentally chop it. Find more tips for using a soaker hose at livingthecountrylife.com. I'll see you in the country.
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0: The KTRG TV9 First Alert Forecast. Today seeing partly cloudy skies with a high of 77, northwest winds at 5 to 10 miles per hour. Rain is likely as we head into tonight, a low of 59, east-southeast winds at 5 to 10 miles per hour. Rain and storms continue into tomorrow with a high of 71. Chance of showers for tomorrow night with a low of 56. I'm TV9 First Alert Storm Team Meteorologist Camille Dinka on News Talk 1540 KXCL.
6: Currently, it's 76 degrees on the Voice of Eastern Iowa.

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4: When the weather's nice, my friend Shortbread likes to walk around the neighborhood and see what everybody got in the mail. He told me you can learn a lot about your neighbors by going through their mailbox. Take this nice lady, for example. Let's see what she got today. Dear Miss Jones, oh look, it's from the free clinic. Thank you, blah, blah, blah. It was fun seeing you again this week. Red and irritated. Well, that's not going to clear up. What else did you get today? Oh, here's a birthday card from somebody named Boom Boom Willie. You probably met down at the community pool. Let's walk down to the next mailbox and see if we can do any better. Oh, look, this one is getting Yard of the Month. Well, it's about time. All they had to do was take that Trump yard sign down. And look at that, Yard of the Month, that quick. Okay, who's next? Let's see here, half price sale down at the Dress Barn. Look, pre-owned for half off. That's nice. Oh, the bank really wants you to pay down that credit card. Looks like that weekend in New Orleans put you over the top. Can't cost that much to get checked for worms, you know, just saying. Anyway, we'll do prison mail next week. But for now, remember, when you subscribe to Universal Foolishness on full auto, every time we load another gag in the chamber, it fires off another round of hoot at your house. That's the way we Otis. I'll see you at the Peace March.
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0: Yeah, I'll tell you a reason why you never assume, okay? You know, auto repair is, it's probably the hardest thing you'll ever do in your life because you cannot be emotional. You cannot be tired. You cannot be laid back. You've got to be attention-driven, focused, staying on the task, right? Because you're trying to solve problems most of the time. And the simplest things can sometimes throw you for a loop. We had a customer with a 24 Lexus, fairly new car, low mileage, 30,000 miles. She goes and visits her daughter a couple of towns away, beginning of last week. And when she's turning into the daughter's driveway, she cut the corner kind of tight. So on the right side, she crushed, I mean crushed, the passenger side front door against this big pile of ice and snow at the beginning of the driveway. And it's probably easily $3,000 worth of body damage. All right, just caught it on the snowbank the wrong way. You know, visited with the daughter, got over the GI, you know, screwed up my car thing and came home. And she called me Monday morning because now the car had a flat. And, you know, gee, we, you know, those tires were good the last oil change. And, you know, she's telling me the whole story. And she said, well, this is the tire you put the plug in the last time I was in because I had picked up a nail. All right. She brought the car down. She pumped some air into it at home, brought the car down. I looked at it. Had nothing to do with the plug. My tire repair was fine. The sidewall and the tread where it comes together at that corner, there was a hole. I take the tire off. I fill it with air. Water's coming out. Little chunks of ice are coming out. Ice had penetrated the tire. It was frozen. 2 days later, as it warmed up, the car started to leak, and voila, we had a flat. I'm Ron Anini, the car doctor. Good mechanics aren't expensive. They're priceless.
1: This is a Bloomberg Money Minute. Skechers getting a big assist from the Knicks' success.
2: What did Skechers elite athlete OG Anunoby do in Skechers high-performance basketball sneakers?
1: With OG wearing the brand shoes and a huge comeback win in Game 4 of the NBA Finals, giving Skechers bragging rights like this.
2: 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Get championship-level performance in Skechers basketball.
1: Talk about how timing is everything. Lily Meyer, reporter for Bloomberg News, calls the exposure a circus shot for Skechers, which just introduced its first line of technical basketball shoes a few years ago.
3: To have an NBA player wearing your shoe is big, but then to have an NBA player who has this unbelievable moment wearing your shoe is a really good moment for the brand.
1: And this could be Skechers' moment to boost market share from its current less than 6%. Skechers also says watch for OG to get his own signature sneaker. The brand also has a new partnership with the rapidly growing WNBA. Denise Pellegrini, Bloomberg Radio.
4: I'm Danny Lippert, and this is where

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1: The KCRG TV9 First Alert Forecast. Today seeing partly cloudy skies with a high of 77. Northwest winds at 5 to 10 miles per hour. Rain is likely as we head into tonight, a low of 59. East-southeast winds at 5 to 10 miles per hour. Rain and storms continue into tomorrow with a high of 71. Chance of showers for tomorrow night with a low of 56. I'm TV9 First Alert Storm Team Meteorologist Camille Dinka on News Talk 1540 KXEL.
2: The eastern Iowa temperature is 77 degrees. From KXEL.
3: Well-known author, investment banker, consumer advocate, analyst, trader, Chris Markowski is the watchdog on Wall Street.
4: You want answers?
3: Exposing the lies and myths that the big brokerage firms, the mainstream press, and the government are pushing to keep Americans away from financial freedom.
4: You can't handle the truth.
3: Bringing America the truth about what really happens in the financial world.
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3: This is the Watchdog on Wall Street.
6: All right, welcome everybody. Welcome to the Watchdog on Wall Street show. Guys, I've got a story this week. It actually takes me back 30 years. Actually takes me back 30 years. And we've been hard at work at Markowski Investments this week looking to try to help as many people as we possibly can. There's an investment firm out there that advertises heavily. Satellite radio, magazine ads, mailers, you name it. You've heard of it. It's called Fisher Investments. And for years and years and years, they had like a little saying at the end of their ads where, hey, if you have at least $500,000 in investable assets, you have at least $500,000 in investable assets, call Fisher Investments. Well, as it turned out, and I didn't catch it. I don't pay a lot of attention to these ads. I guess they raised their firm minimum to $1 million. Okay, that's their choice. I've got, quite frankly, people, a lot of friends in this industry at one firms where their minimums are $5 million, $10 million. Okay, that's the way that they want to run their business. They happen to be very good at what they do. Obviously, they're peers of mine and friends of mine. Everybody decides to do things differently. But what really set me off with this is the fact that clients that didn't have $1 million anymore were basically given a new advisor, not even in the United States. Costa Rica. Yeah, I'm not making this up. I'm not making this up. And we've checked, and it's, you know, again, plenty of people. This is not the first time that we have dealt with this at Markowski Investments over the years and trying to help people out. Again, it really bothers the hell out of me. What we're finding out is many of these clients of the firm were already being overcharged. Now, you know, that they're pawning them off on somebody in Costa Rica. And they're paying the advisors in Costa Rica not nearly what they'd be paying them in the United States. So it's turned into a nice little profit center for the folks over at Fisher Investments. I think Fisher got bought out by private equity. It sounds like something private equity would do. I wrote a column back in 26 years ago entitled Call Center Hell. And I started off the column that said, if you'd like to beat your broker with a stick, press one. And at the time, that was the regulatory agency. It wasn't called FINRA. It was called NASD. They had started an investigation into the infamous Merrill Lynch customer call centers. We warned everybody about these Merrill Lynch call centers. This is when Merrill Lynch, basically doing the same thing that Fisher is doing now, we're rounding up all of their poor clients, their poor customers, and they herded them off to a call center. Yeah. This was, actually, it started around the turn of the century. Merrill Lynch obviously looking to enhance their bottom line. They wanted to maximize their bottom line, so they sent all of their poor mom-and-pop clients with assets that were below their firm minimum. I think at the time it was $500,000, if I'm not mistaken. Maybe it was less. There was a call center set up in Hopewell, New Jersey, and Jacksonville, Florida. In a 1999 memo that we discovered, man, I'm getting old, a district director for Merrill Lynch referred to the class of people being herded off to call centers as poor people and said advising and helping them was nothing more than charity work. You know, at the time, I remember Merrill Lynch was running an ad campaign. It was their Total Merrill. Yeah, they weren't talking about that in their Total Merrill campaign or Total Bull Excrement campaign. No pun intended. That's their mascot, isn't it? A bull? If you think it's bad enough to push people off to call centers where they will be handled by pimple-faced rookie yes-men whose ink hasn't even dried on their business cards, what happened to those, again, charity work clients after arriving in little Dante's version of call center hell? The call centers turned out to be exactly what I thought that they were going to be. Churn centers. Churn centers, where investors' portfolios were dumped into high commission, underperforming, unsuitable investments, all in a systemic attempt to boost firm profits and executive bonuses. Stories that were written about this, you know, talking about how, taking employees. Because again, what Merrill Lynch used to do, they used to go into like big companies like Boeing or whatever it may be. Oh, we'll help you with your 401k plan when you're done and all sorts of stuff. And story after story of these employees getting absolutely not decimated, because decimated is 10%, losing 70 to 80% of their assets. When I started in the industry, the firm I work for only dealt with high net worth individuals, and it didn't sit well for me. Anybody familiar with my background and where I came from? And, you know, my dad was a school teacher, had a, you know, side hustles and a side business, janitorial business. I worked for them, and I never really understood why you wouldn't want to help people, why you wouldn't want to help to build people's wealth up. You can go back other stories that we've covered over the years. When Morgan Stanley decides to buy Dean Witter during the whole .com run-up. The sole purpose of buying Dean Witter was so they could unload all of their .com stocks from the rich clients and put it on their poor clients. They actually, at the time, the stock ticker symbol was MSDW. Where's Dean Witter today? Remember, Dean Witter was an investment firm for the masses. They used to have locations inside of Sears Roebuck all over the country. Same thing, you know, holds true. You go and you take a look at all of the internal emails. These firms, again, let's go back to the .com run-up at that point in time. Goldman Sachs calling their smaller clients Muppets. I mean, their smaller clients at that time were people that had $10 million or more. You know, this is one of the things I, quite frankly, I never really seem to understand. This is kind of common knowledge to some people. I mean, if you're out with somebody, you're thinking about doing business with somebody. So you're out with them at a restaurant. You're out with them at a restaurant, and they treat the waiter horribly, the staff horribly. Would you do business with people like that? I mean, these big firms have proven time and time again that is their nature. That is who they are. They are the scorpions. When are you going to get stung by these firms? Yeah, for the life of me, I really don't get it. I got a I got to explain this to everybody again and what we do. There's no firm minimum at Markowski Investments. We're different from everybody else. No velvet rope. There's no guy outside of Markowski Investments with an earpiece and a velvet rope. We don't have bouncers. There was a study that I was looking into. This is several years ago. It was basically what they called the mass affluent investor, the Main Street investor, and how pessimistic mainstream investors actually are. And these are people that are, they're getting going. They have a net worth of anywhere between $100,000 to $1 million, and that's not including their primary residence. And most of these people, they don't feel like that they're good enough. They don't feel like they're wealthy enough to go out and retain a decent financial advisor outside of, you know, the little, you know, fast food McDonald's, you know, Ameriprise, Edward Jones nonsense that's out there. For years and years and years, and again, I stopped because it was just a waste of my time, quite frankly. Every financial planning industry conference would ultimately have a speaker on practice management. Yeah, we got a speaker on practice. We're going to tell everybody how to run their practice. And you, the title, you'd sign up for these things, how to run an efficient and profitable financial planning practice. That would be like a title of one of these things that they'd have. And each and every one of these experts would sing a song and dance about firing clients, discarding the little guys. They're wasting your time. Only focus on your big clients and dealing with and taking care of them. Yeah, you know what? I get it. There's a certain type of client out there that needs to have their butt kissed all the time. We just don't have them at Markowski Investments. We just don't. I mean, I'm not in that business. I don't have time. And they understand that. That's just, which is great about my firm. Cause we're here to help everyone. Sure. A smaller, again, who cares if it takes up some of our time? It's worth it. I'm speaking, and I guess this is kind of self-serving to some degree, but it does make us feel good when we've had clients for decades and watched them build wealth and helped them build wealth over time. That mass affluent client out there. They're people too. I just can't seem to understand how you're going to say, I'm sorry, goodbye, I'm not going to help you. You don't have enough money. You're not good enough. But that's who they are. We would never reject anyone based upon his or her net worth or account size. And I get it. You know what? Fisher Investments. What's his name there? The guy running the Fisher. He's getting old. Probably trying, you know, selling it to private equity. They're probably saying, hey, we got to cut costs here, there. This is a way we can improve our bottom line. We're going to buy it at a certain price. We're going to flip it at a higher one. To me, that's not Adam Smith capitalism. That's wrong. And I can argue with people about this. That's just business. It's not business. It's not good business. There's good money and there's bad money. That's bad money. Everyone is welcome here. Do not be fearful when you go to our website, watchdogonwallstreet.com. 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I don't know. I don't want to. No, we're here for you. I invite each and every one of you to become a part of our family. We're growing and growing and growing the right way. 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A lot of stuff we got to go over on the program today. Don't go anywhere. We'll be right back.
7: Why are young Americans having fewer children? They cite the same reasons again and again. Economic uncertainty, housing costs, the expense of raising a family, fewer stable long-term relationships, and a culture that now prioritizes personal fulfillment over family formation. But there's a larger question. What happens when a nation stops replacing itself? Population grows older, labor shortages, fewer workers to support the safety net, programs like schools and Social Security weaken. A nation is in decline when fewer people are willing to invest in the future. Every generation inherits a country from those who came before. The question is whether enough Americans still believe the future is worth building. I think it's time we start asking ourselves some serious questions about the changes we're watching unfold. 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

0: Taking Wall Street's liars, crooks, and cheats out behind the woodshed. 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
1: Welcome back. You know, I'm gonna go over something. You've seen some of the run-ups in SpaceX and other companies out there. I want to share with everybody a story. And again, it's in regards to the people's portfolios. I've been around long enough to see people do really, really dumb things with their portfolio because they go all in on something because they're sure. What is that? Is it Mark Twain that had the line? It's not things that you don't know that get you in trouble. It's the things that you do know that just aren't so. I don't know many people are watching the World Cup right now, but Spain, a favorite to win the World Cup, tied the country of Cape Verde. And I'm going to be brutally honest. I had no idea where in the world Cape Verde was. I'm telling you right now. I'm like, who? Where? It's a country off the coast of Africa that has 500,000 people. Tied. And the reason why I bring this up is because somebody bet $1 million for Spain to win that game. Put $1 million on Spain to win. And all they would have won was $80,000 if Spain won the game. Well, guess what? They lost $1 million. Nassim Nicholas Taleb, the gentleman, I'm a big fan of his work and his risk management. He's someone that is just, you really should follow. He has a story about a turkey. Okay. And basically, how a lot of all the financial engineers and all the people out there that claim to know, smartest minds out there, why they get crushed all the time. He said, think of a turkey. Think of a turkey that is fed well, that is cared for by this nice butcher every single day, fluffs up the hay, fed well for over 1,000 days. So that turkey's statistical models prove with absolute certainty that the butcher is his best friend and his life is great. Everything that the system's perfectly safe. Then, one day, the day before Thanksgiving, that turkey got hit with something, what Taleb would call a black swan. They happen. Stuff comes out of nowhere. I have written about this very same thing. I did a column several years ago that got a lot of attention entitled Even Blue Chips Die, where I basically went through all of these companies that were supposed to be the greatest things. There was a stock list that was put together in the late 1960s, early 1970s. It was called the Nifty 50. 50 stocks that you could buy and you can hold forever. Think of General Electric, for crying out loud. General Electric is basically the SpaceX of 1880. It was like a merger put together. General Electric in 1900, they had their first like innovation lab that was out there. Think about all of the things that General Electric invented over the 20th century: turbine engine, X-ray machines, ultrasound, all of this stuff. Remember, GE brings good things to life. I remember that. Again, I'm a bit of a softie when it comes to babies. Remember that commercial that they had with the first time I ever saw your face? There was that Roberta Flack song. There was shown the ultrasound. It wasn't long after that where the company fell apart. These are realities of life, and these are the realities of your portfolio. This is why you have to manage risk. Have to love risk. I love risk, but you have to manage it properly. Never, ever, ever let risk lead to ruin. I don't care how sure you are, how smart you think you are. Those are the people that end up getting absolutely wrecked. Have to take another break. 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
2: Ever since before it became a state, Iowa has had an uneasy relationship with alcohol. Production and sale were limited by state lawmakers, and the state actually imposed statewide prohibition in 1916, 4 years before it became national policy. The national prohibition experiment led to bootlegging, including in Iowa. After all, we had easy access to a key ingredient for the manufacture of alcohol, corn. Many Iowa bootleggers set up their businesses in rural areas, further away from the prying eyes of law enforcement. Iowa bootleggers made moonshine whiskey, wine, gin, and homebrew beer, all simply raw alcohol. More refined illegal liquor could be purchased in so-called speakeasies. In northwest Iowa, near the small town of Templeton, illegal whiskey made there became popular in speakeasies from Chicago to Kansas City to New York. Now, the same Templeton rye is produced legally. The illegal production of alcohol led to 20,000 people going to jail nationally in the last half of 1931 alone. On June 20, 1933, Iowans voted to pass the 21st Amendment, which repealed prohibition. The experiment was officially over later that year when enough states followed Iowa's lead. But for more than 50 years, Iowa still strictly controlled the distribution of alcohol, selling it only through state-run liquor stores until 1987. After banning alcohol statewide well before the national prohibition, Iowa became one of the first states to vote wet on this date in 1933. And that's Iowa Almanac for June 20th. There's more online at iowaalmanac.com. I'm Jeff Stein on News Talk 1540 KXEL.
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8: The KCRG TV9 First Alert Forecast. Today seeing partly cloudy skies with a high of 77. Northwest winds at 5 to 10 miles per hour. Rain is likely as we head into tonight. A low of 59. East-southeast winds at 5 to 10 miles per hour. Rain and storms continue into tomorrow with a high of 71. Chance of showers for tomorrow night with a low of 56. I'm TV9 First Alert Storm Team Meteorologist Camille Dinka on News Talk 1540 KXEL.
2: The Eastern Iowa temperature is 77 degrees from KXEL.
0: The only man who is taking on the Wall Street establishment. You're listening to The Watchdog in Wall Street with Chris Markowski.
1: Yeah. Poor choices and bad stewards. One of the things, and again, you know, you guys listen to me, you hear me here. Again, hopefully you're listening to my podcast on a regular basis. I am brutally honest. I say again and again and again here on the program, there's no spoonful of sugar to make the medicine go down. If you are looking for an investment firm that's going to tell you what you want to hear, don't come to Markowski Investments. We're going to tell you what you need to hear. It's the way it is. And yeah, oftentimes, you know, we get people, their accounts coming in, and they're, quite frankly, they're asking us for Mission Impossible. Mission Impossible. You know what? I was hoping I could retire at 62, and they bring over a bunch of accounts. Some of them, again, blowing my mind, that sitting all in cash. Oh yeah, I left that job several years ago, and I transferred, you know, my 401k to my IRA, and I never you know, just invested the money. I'm like, you didn't what? Again, I am going to tell you where you're at and where you need to be. And I'm going to tell you another thing as well, okay? I'm not a magician. We're not showing you doubles and triples on your money overnight to get where you need to be. No, nobody can do that. That's a lie. It's really important, people in life. Yeah, it's the same thing that I teach my children, same thing I teach the kids I coach, the same thing I teach my clients. I think a surefire way of putting yourself on the right path when it comes to anything, it's not just money, relationships, your job, whatever, is to take full ownership of everything. Take full ownership in it. If you're not going to blame anybody, you blame somebody, then you put it on something else, or you blame a situation, or this event occurred, or that event occurred. If you take ownership of your situation, then you can change your situation. You can fix your situation. If you place blame somewhere else, you fix blame, you cannot fix the problem. And that's what we're here to do. And again, I have to admit, it happens, you know, ungodly amounts of times. Does it make me sad? Yeah. When I have to sit somebody down and say, hey, you're going to have to change the way you're living your life. You can't do this anymore. You can't be this far into credit card debt. You cannot continue to spend this type of money and expect to get where you want to be and do the things you want to do and provide for your kids' college education and all of this stuff. And it's so unfortunate that, again, people are concerned, many people, not all, about what other people think of them or how it's going to look on friggin' social media, than doing the right thing by themselves and their family. I can't tell how many times do I mention number 9 on the Markowski Investments Financial Independence Top 20. You have more wealth than your neighbors, and they don't have a clue. You know, you gotta live the life, people. You know, the old lesson of the ant and the grasshopper. You live your life like the ant. You store away, you put away, you delay gratification. Those are keys to being successful. It drives me berserk people all pointing at this one's wealth and pointing at that one's wealth. You have no idea what they sacrificed or what they did to get to where they are. The hours that they put in, the time that they spent. I hate that division that people have in this country. Like, oh, because someone's done well. Oh, they've obviously gotten over on someone. Not my clients. They've worked their butts off. They've made good choices. And inevitably, people, sometimes we make bad choices. We're human. I get that. It's okay. Take responsibility for the choices you make. Learn from the mistakes that you have. Own your mistakes. Move on. Again, if you're looking for an investment firm, if you're looking for guys to tell you what you want to hear, to kiss your buttocks, as Forrest would say, you've come to the wrong place. Want to get things done the right way? 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
1: All right. I'm going to say something here on the program, and I know it's going to tick off a large segment of people listening. They're going to get angry, but you know what I love? Trillionaires. I do. I love trillionaires. I love anybody who goes out and is successful at what they do. I love Lionel Messi this past week, 38 years old, hat trick in a World Cup game. And watch him play and how good he is at what he does. I tell this to my, I always point this out to my kids. I point this out to anybody. Whenever you have an opportunity to see somebody that is unbelievable at what they do, I don't care if it's an artist, an actor, athlete, that doesn't make any difference. A business owner, you watch and you learn from them. So, everyone decided to get nuts because that's unfortunately where we're at in this country. This politics of division. They're talking about trillionaires, and Bernie Sanders is getting all upset. Elon Musk rise to trillionaire status is not a time to celebrate. It's a call to action to take on the unprecedented income and wealth inequality that now exists and the greed and power of a ruling class that is destroying the social fabric of America. Bernie, you, what a jerk. You haven't built anything in your entire life. You have grifted off the taxpayer. You don't create jobs. The people that you employ are paid for by my tax dollars, by Elon Musk's tax dollars. Trillionaire? And this is one of the things that, again, grinds my gears. And again, it's also, it's sad just how little people know in this country when it comes to, you know, pundits on TV don't even understand how the stock market works, for crying out loud. If Elon Musk, they actually think that he could like cash in his SpaceX stock and get $1 trillion. Like it's a casino chip. He doesn't have $1 trillion. He has a company that's valued at a certain price in the publicly traded markets. They start selling, the thing is going to tank, for crying out loud. That's one of the risk factors in regards to SpaceX is Elon Musk's health. I've never bought anything. I have never bought anything from Elon Musk. I've used his Starlink service, the hotel I was staying at one time. I said, oh, this is Starlink, and it was outstanding. I've never bought a Tesla vehicle. Actually, it's not true. I'm sorry. Okay. I paid for my blue check mark on X. So I did send him some money. I'm hoping that Elon Musk is worth $15 trillion in 10 years. If Elon Musk is worth $15 trillion in 10 years, what do you think he's come up with? What do you think he's built and created? Neuralink. Maybe we might be seeing people who are paralyzed walk again. We might have somebody on Mars. This is what wealthy people do. They build, create, protect, and teach. This is what we say again and again on the program. You get the people out there, the Bernie Sanders of the world, Ro Khanna, who I happen to like because he seems honest, obviously doesn't know. Again, he's another guy, never had a real job in his entire life. Tearing down someone that is out there building companies, employing people. Have to take another break. I'm not done with this yet. We're gonna go a little more. WatchdogOnWallStreet.com. WatchdogOnWallStreet.com, our site. Again, become a part of the Watchdog on Wall Street family. We like people who build. We like excellence. Don't go anywhere, we'll be back.
15: I'm Bill Hemmer, and these are the most impactful moments in American history. June 19, 2019, President Trump made history.
16: With just one step, President Trump became the first sitting U.S. president to step foot into the demilitarized zone greeted by North Korea's leader, Kim Jong-un. The Korean DMZ was established in 1953, a 160-mile-long scar that divided the country into two. It's a site built from negotiations designed to end the fighting and violence, though not the Korean War itself. And yet on the grounds of this heavily guarded buffer, two leaders from two different worlds met. It was a meeting that was expected to last 5 minutes. Instead, it went 53 minutes. No treaties, no palaces, but instead, a handshake. For more, go to foxnewspodcast.com. I'm Bill Hemmer, Fox News.
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1: I'm broadcasting from my studio in Florence, Italy right now. So I'm going to bring up pizza because I'm having quite a bit of it here because it's bloody outstanding. The left-wing mind doesn't understand wealth, doesn't understand how the world works. In their mind, the economy is a pizza. And to them, they have a job of dividing up the pizza. They got to make it fair. Got to make it fair and equitable. Did Elon Musk take any of your pizza? Did Jeff Bezos take any of your pizza? No. They built their company. They didn't take from anyone. They created. Week in, week out here on the program, I ask each and every one of you out there to go out there. We're all tasked to do this. If everybody did this, build, create, protect, and teach. But what does Ro Khanna and Bernie Sanders and Elizabeth Warren do? Did they go out and do any of those things? No. No, they take. They want to take people's money. They want to get their grubby little hands on it and filter it through Washington, D.C. with all the ridiculous government workers there. Little Don Finucci's in their white suits, wetting their beak. Got to get their taste. And then disperse it as they see fit. Do they have any skin in the game? Do they have any risk involved? No. No. It was actually funny. Elon Musk, kind of put out a funny tweet after this, whole trillionaire thing came out. He says, "Time to get that volcano lair I've always wanted." The old James Bond there. Remember when Blofeld had that, was it You Only Live Twice? The volcano lair in Japan. Think about. Again, I mentioned General Electric earlier on in the program. Think about that company and the things, that used to be their kind of the commercial there. GE, we bring good things to life. My grandfather from Poland came and didn't have a high school education, taught

0: somebody, because I remember they were talking about, you know, oh, you know, there's an asteroid out there. It's solid gold. And like, wow, man, if we could bring that asteroid down here, how rich would everybody be? And I'm like, no. That would just increase the amount of gold, and the value of gold would be depressed. And again, it's the whole concept of money and scarcity and buying, and so that people just don't get. Don't be that human being. Don't be that human being that's going to go out there and look at someone's success and want to tear them down. Learn from them. You don't know. I wrote a story about this years ago when the boss shrugs. You don't see, you see, you know, someone, oh, look at that. Look at the nice car that they have and the nice house that they have or whatever it may be. You don't know their backstory. You don't know how many hours they work. You don't know the sacrifices that they put in. And it could be anything. You know, grandma, the late, great Kobe Bryant. You ever see documentaries on him and the amount of work that he put in? Yeah, his dad was a professional basketball player in Italy. Okay, so obviously he had some talent that God gave him. What he did with that talent? Everybody's watching that, I haven't seen it yet, that Nadal documentary on Netflix. My brother's a big tennis guy. He says, I got to watch it. And how hard they worked. It didn't come easy, people. I explain this to, again, I love summers at Markowski Investments and the Watchdog and Wall Street because I got interns. And they see. They're like, you get up every day at 3 o'clock in the morning? Yes, I do. Can you do that? No, not everybody can. You see what Elon Musk, he still works 16 hours a day. And again, people are like, oh, look at Bezos and his yacht. So what? That's his choice. He worked his butt off. Go back, you can see pictures of Bezos packing boxes of books when Amazon just sold books. We should be lifting up people like this, not tearing them down. Celebrating excellence, not looking to destroy it. Each and every one of you, I'm going to say it again. 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We'll be back.
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2: This is a Bloomberg Money Minute. Inflation is no fun, no matter how old you are.
3: 9 quid for two.
4: Yeah, 9 quid. That is going to get nowhere.
2: Remember the viral video of those English girls griping about the prices at their ice cream van? That was 2 years ago, and it's only gotten worse.
5: The average cost of an ice cream cone has gone from around like $4 or $5 a scoop back in 2019 to more like $6 a scoop.
2: Bloomberg Businessweek's Stacey Vanek-Smith says it's almost to the point that ice cream's a mini luxury item. And food writer Dina Shanker says some brands like Van Leeuwen and New York and Jenny's Splendid Ice Creams are leaning in.
6: They're very committed to using like the best cocoa powder and the best buttermilk fat or what, you know, whatever it is.
2: And Vanek-Smith says many consumers are still willing to scream for top shelf ice cream.
5: So many things are getting out of reach that people want a luxury they can afford.
2: Nathan Hager, Bloomberg Radio.
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8: Begin tomorrow. I'm Daria Aldinger. Vice President Vance is on his way to Geneva. He's leading a U.S. delegation that will begin talks tomorrow with Iran, which are hoped to lead to a peace deal. Fox's Bill Malusian at the White House says much of the focus, though, in the region right now is the Strait of Hormuz.
9: Conflicting reports as to what exactly is going on in the Strait of Hormuz today. The Iranian military announced they were closing down the strait because of what they say were repeated violations of the ceasefire, but CENTCOM countered that, saying traffic is flowing very smoothly and about 55 ships have already transited the strait today. So in the meantime, President Trump's envoy

0: Steve Witkoff and Jared Kushner, they're on the ground in Switzerland teeing up some of these peace talks we're expecting to see in the coming days. Vice President J.D. Vance saying he does plan to join them in the coming days and that the memorandum of understanding is already having an impact.
1: One of the things the president has set us out to do as a high priority is to open the straits. That's now happened.
0: And President Trump defending against criticism of that MOU.
2: The talks were postponed because of the fighting between Israel and Hezbollah in Lebanon. The sports world is focused on the U.S., Canada, and Mexico, the host countries of the 2026 FIFA World Cup. Before he left, Vice President J.D. Vance spoke to Fox News, and he said he isn't surprised things are going as well as they have been.
1: One of the great things about these events is that there is this cultural exchange where we learn a little bit from them, and of course they learn a lot about what makes America so great. I'm so proud to have the World Cup here.
2: And things are going really well for Team USA, which advanced to the knockout round after beating Australia. Elsewhere at the World Cup, the Netherlands beat Sweden 5-1. Right now, Germany is taking on the Ivory Coast in Toronto, and Ecuador meets Curaçao tonight in Kansas City. 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
2: Early voting is underway across New York City ahead of next week's high-stakes Democratic congressional primary, and the result of this race could send a message about the Democratic Party's future. The city's mayor, Zohran Mamdani, among those heading to the polls today and doing their civic duty.
16: Mamdani campaigned in New York's 7th congressional district for Democratic Socialist Assembly member Claire Valdez. Valdez wants unions for all, housing for all, Medicare for all, and state ownership of utilities. Mamdani's also backing Democratic Socialist Daria Lisa Avila Chevalier to unseat 5-term Democratic Congressman Adriano Espaillat in New York's 13th district. She's been described as an anti-Israel activist who opposes all deportations. In New York's 10th district race, Mamdani's pick, former Democratic Socialist of America member Brad Lander, is trying to unseat Nancy Pelosi-backed Congressman Dan Goldman, famous for leading the first impeachment against President Trump.
2: That's Fox's Brian Yenis in Brooklyn. A Texas judge is allowing new evidence in the murder trial of Carmelo Anthony. The teenager was convicted in the stabbing death of another teen at a track meet. Here's Fox's Sarah Allegra.
17: Body camera video, it captures the moments after Anthony was taken into custody. Anthony claimed he acted in self-defense. In the video, he also tells officers Metcalf put his hands on him after he warned him not to. And you can hear him telling officers, too, I did it. Also released Friday, photos shown to jurors during the trial, including a blood-soaked jacket, crime scene images, and an Ozark Trail multi-tool knife. Prosecutors say it's the weapon Anthony used to fatally stab Metcalf.
2: Anthony was convicted of first-degree murder. He was sentenced to 35 years in prison. Some of his supporters say that sentence was racist. He will be eligible for parole after he served half of his sentence. I'm Daria Aldinger. This is Fox News.
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7: The KCRG TV9 First Alert forecast. Today seeing partly cloudy skies with the high of 77. Northwest winds at 5 to 10 miles per hour. Rain is likely as we head into tonight. A low of 59. East-southeast winds at 5 to 10 miles per hour. Rain and storms continue into tomorrow with a high of 71. Chance of showers for tomorrow night with a low of 56. I'm TV9 First Alert Storm Team Meteorologist Camille Dinka on News Talk 1540 KXEL.
8: The eastern Iowa temperature is 77 degrees. From KXEL.
10: Well-known author, investment banker, consumer advocate, analyst, trader, Chris Markowski is the watchdog of Wall Street.
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8: All right, before I forget, I guess it's so much we got to go over on the program today. I got a look at this, and I'm like, oh, man, you got to be kidding me. No, I'm not. We're seeing more and more. The SEC is actually noticing this, where you're seeing advisory firms, investment advisors out there that are, how shall I put it, obscuring basically compensation conflicts, failing to disclose revenue sharing arrangements, overcharging clients. This is, again, they've been cracking down on this for some time, but again, they're finding more and more of it. The SEC's Division of Examination said its examiners continue to find advisors recommending higher cost share class. Again, this blows my mind. It really does in today's day and age. It blows my mind that people are still doing this. And again, I'm sorry. Okay. It's not a mistake. Oh, it's just an error. No, it wasn't. Okay. You knew exactly what you were doing. Steering client cash into revenue generating sweep programs. Again, this is something as well where advisors oftentimes are offered kickbacks by their clearing agents because, hey, well, you know, sweep the cash into this interest-bearing account that is well below what they should be paying. The clearing agent knows that, and because they're getting a little bit extra of a VIG based upon the value of money, they also kick back to the advisor. How is that putting your client's interest above their own? Knowingly doing anything like this, I mean, you're not a fiduciary. Examiners also uncovering operational failures that went well beyond disclosure deficiencies, including advisors charging fees that were inconsistent with advisory agreements, billing clients for assets that should have been excluded from fee calculations, failing to apply reduced fee breakpoints. I mean, I can go on and on and on. Yeah, the funny thing is here, again, I mentioned here on the program, I would never have to, I never have to pay for a vacation my entire life. Fund companies would fly us here, there, and everywhere. I remember when hedge funds tried to do that all the time. We don't take a dime. I'd take a dime for this radio show. I won't take any advertising. I won't do it. There's a right way of doing things and a wrong way of doing things. And again, I'm sorry. Okay. Advisors nickeling and diming clients and pulling this type of crap. It's ridiculous. It really is. Anyway, I got to get into the good old third rail. And again, this is another one of these Mary Poppins moments. Okay. Anti-Mary Poppins moments. Spoonful of sugar. Yeah. No spoonful of sugar on this one. I've been discussing as of late, not only here on the radio show, on the podcast, the, well, what's going to happen in 2032 when Social Security is going to be cut, I don't know, by a minimum of 22, maybe as high as 27%. I got a laugh this past week. It was actually a story. Oh, a group of Wharton professors have discovered that, well, you know, Social Security might not be cut in 2032. It might be cut in 2033. And I'm like, do you guys have anything else better to do with your time? You actually put that report out, which might be true, might not be true. Might you want to spend your time and maybe try to solve this problem? You got a ticking time bomb there in the corner of the room. Oh, you know what? Well, it's going to blow up in, it's going to blow up in 15 seconds. It's going to blow up in 20 seconds. Are you kidding me? Yeah. This is an issue. And what I'm hearing from many, many people out and about is that I don't like it. They don't want to believe it. And somehow, I don't know if you're one of these people, but I'm going to be honest with you. Shame on you. Shame on you if you think that, you know, they should be raising taxes on kids. Shame on you. We put the youth of this country, they're already $40 trillion in debt, and you want to tax them more? No. No. We have been warning people about Social Security since the turn of the century. And I was targeting at that point in time my generation, Generation X, and explaining to them, I said, listen, don't plan on getting this. The numbers don't work. They just don't. It makes no sense whatsoever. When we basically are structuring people and talking to them about their finances, we say, hey, listen, let's pretend Social Security's not even there. Let's pretend it doesn't exist. You get the check, you get the check. And that's how we've handled things. I wrote a column, again, it's going back 26 years, titled Social Insecurity. And I started off, I said, you know, you're 20 years old. You're 20 years old and you're about to take your first post-collegiate job. You're minding your own business, watching a football game on a Sunday afternoon. Then all of a sudden, there's a knock on your door. You go to the door, open it, where on your step stands a tall, lanky gentleman with a long white beard. And he's, oh my God, he's wearing red, white, and blue. He's holding a briefcase. He said, hello, my name is Sam. I'm from the Big Gov investment firm, and I'm here to start your special Big Gov retirement plan. And you politely tell Sam that you're not interested in what he's selling, and you start to close the door when a swift kick props the door open and subsequently scares the hell out of you. Sam looks you straight in the eye and tells you, you, my friend, do not have a choice. Yeah. If I were to show up at someone's door and present to them, as you know, from Markowski Investments, the same investment plan that the government does, I'd go to jail. I go to jail because it's a Ponzi scheme. Buddy Roosevelt, okay, he understood the necessity to change Social Security. In 1935, in an address to Congress, he stated that for perhaps 30 years to come, funds will have to be provided by the states and the federal government to meet these pensions. But after that, it's going to be necessary to move what he called voluntary contributory annuities, by which individual initiative can increase the annual amounts received in old age. I want everybody to imagine. Could you guys imagine? Imagine even if they just took a portion of your Social Security money. Let's go back to, we'll just go back to when George W. Bush wanted to do it in 2005, 26 years ago. Hey, we can deal with the financial crisis. Again, the financial crisis was the greatest thing happened to the Bush's plan if it got instituted in 2005, because people would be buying in at a low level when things came back down. Could you imagine what people would have in their accounts today? You know, it's a shame. It's a shame. It really is. And there's a funny story, and this is true. Bob Kerry, he was the former Democratic senator and governor of Nebraska. He asked he asked Daniel Patrick Moynihan, who was the late senator from the state of New York, said, why are liberals so reluctant to consider changing Social Security so that it guaranteed wealth as well as income? And Moynihan replied, it's because they worry that wealth will turn Democrats into Republicans. Again, that's, you know, elephants and donkeys and stuff like that. It's kind of different today than it was back then. But we have to do something. The numbers didn't add up. You can take a look at regards to various different actuarial tables. You can take a look at the original Social Security program. The Kaiser Wilhelm of Germany, was it mid-19th century he put it together? And that was a scam of the get-go, and people realized it, and they had to change it. I'm sorry, and I know I got to tick off a lot of people out there. I'm relying upon that. That's my account. I put money into it. You didn't put anything into anything. You understand you have no legal right to Social Security. There's been two Supreme Court cases. This is how the government gets away with having a liability that's not a liability. They don't put it on its books. This is why it doesn't show up. As far as our national debt is concerned, it can be canceled tomorrow and you have no recourse. People still happen to think and believe that they have some account somewhere. Some bank somewhere, like Gringotts Bank from Harry Potter, protected by dragons or Social Security money. You don't. It all goes to the same place. I'm sorry, we need to have an honest conversation. And it's going to be a difficult one. But nobody's doing it. We can't deal with healthcare in this country. We got this ticking time bomb going as well. And we got United States senators worried more about college football and NIL money, for crying out loud. Now, trust me, I'm not stupid. I get it. I understand. You know, asking people, oh, you can't ask people to work longer. Yeah, you can ask certain people to work longer. You can. Yeah, you can. I'm sorry, you can ask people that were not roofers and weren't doing, you know, back-breaking work and stuff like that. We can find a way to structures where certain people can have to work longer before they can actually receive it. Make some changes here and there. But ignoring it is not going to do a damn thing. And it's going to be a hit. Because I've seen it happen before. I've seen it happen. It happened in Europe. Then the European financial crisis. Remember that? In 2010. Pensions were cut in many countries. And people suffered. They didn't know how to deal with it. This is coming down the pike. Again, be aware of it. Don't ignore it. Prepare for it. And again, we're not going to be able to tax our way out of this. It's just not going to fly. Well, you know, we're going to tax rich people more. Well, you got to tax them more, then guess what? Then you got to pay them out more. Well, then we're going to means test it, and they're not going to get it. Well, then, you know what, people? Then at some point in time, you got to be honest with the American people and just call it another entitlement program, another type of welfare, because that's what you're going to have to call it, because you're going to be taxing people over 50%. You add payroll tax. Don't call it payroll tax. Call it a tax. If that's what you want to do, you want to get to a point in time in this country where, you know what? You made under a certain amount of money in your life, and then your fellow taxpayers got to take care of you, and you want to live in a country where, guess what? Everyone's going to be getting taxed at a ridiculous level. People at the highest levels, well over 50%. Yeah, you're going to find a lot of people moving out. That is the reality. Yes, we have social insecurity. Let's stop ignoring the problem. Have to take a break. 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
28: I think that we can think about, you know, big corporations and, you know, the pipelines where they all buy the same beds and the same nightstands from the same places.
27: And then there's the way we're actually using our hotel rooms.
28: Our trips have become a lot shorter over the last 100 years. And we don't dress up for different activities like we used to. We dress more casually now. So we use less storage space in a hotel as well. So all of these things are being taken out of hotels, like drawers and closets, and they're not being replaced with anything.
27: But there is one part of the hotel that owners are pouring money into, and that is the lobby, because people want to post on social media. I'm Charlie Pellett, Bloomberg Radio.
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0: only man who is taking on the Wall Street establishment. 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
1: I want to quickly explain something. I go off on a lot of financial reporting, and I laugh at it because you get these wizards of smart out there that they claim to know why the market went up that one day and why the market went down one day. And whenever I'm asked, I'm like, oh, really? And I don't even know at 4 o'clock. I don't pay attention to that because it's nonsense. Well, if the market went up, there was just more buying pressure than selling pressure, and vice versa. Daniel Kahneman, he had a great way of explaining this, and just kind of how, you know, business news works. And he explained, it was interesting. He said the day that Saddam Hussein was captured, the same news organization explained, okay, I'm using air quotes, explained both the bond market going up and going down. See, after Saddam Hussein was captured, it was interesting. Treasuries rose. And the headline on Bloomberg was, hey, the capture made the world safer. Right, sure. Yeah, all of a sudden the world's safer. Guy living in a rat hole. Anyway, half an hour later, after that story came out, treasuries fell. New headline. New headlines. Oh, geez, this boosted the appetite for risk. So you have the same event, opposite stories. The market moved first, and what happened is that these fools on TV and the news media, they have to reverse engineer a reason. And that's how financial commentary actually works. Again, another one of the reasons why I quit. I'm not doing the Brady Bunch boxes anymore. I'm not going on those ridiculous shows because, again, it's a lot of noise more often than not. Anyway, got to talk a little bit about Kevin Warsh and the Fed. First and foremost, I am happy that Kevin Warsh has said, hey, you know what? We don't want all of our Fed governors going out on CNBC and Fox Business and giving all of these speeches all the time. He wants the Fed to just shut up. Stop trying to explain everything. And I think that is a step in the right direction. I'm also a big believer that I don't want to even have quarterly reporting anymore. I think, quite frankly, it's nonsensical. Again, I know the big trading firms out there love it. They love it. Gets people moving. Another reason to buy, sell, buy, sell, buy, sell. All that sort of good stuff. But for average investors, it's nothing, quite frankly. One of the things that I found interesting, I wasn't shocked at all. Wasn't shocked at all that, you know, they weren't going to obviously lower rates or raise rates. They're in a wait and see mode. But he did get a 12-0 vote on this. The ongoing joke kind of behind the scenes when it comes to Kevin Warsh is that, oh boy, Trump's not going to be too happy with this because he wanted Kevin to lower rates and doesn't look like he's going to do so. And geez, I wonder if Kevin's going to find himself in trouble with some sort of, misstep on a mortgage that he took out years ago. You know, remember that with Paige. Anyway, he wants, and he's made it perfectly clear that inflation has been too hot for way too long. Again, he reiterated the Fed's target rate at 2%. I am going to reiterate that my target rate is 0%. I know we've been well above it for some time. We're over 4 right now. But I for the life of me, I don't understand why it can't be 0. And I try to explain it this way. You know, think of a dollar. What is a dollar? What's a dollar? Yeah, it's a unit of measurement, people. It's a unit of measurement. And we debase that unit of measurement. Again, Warsh is perfectly clear. He understands inflation is a monetary issue. You know, it's funny is that it's actually under the purview of Congress It's under the purview of Congress, weights and measures, and this should be the same. But if you compare, you want to compare great running backs. I've explained this before. Yeah, Jim Brown. I'm biased. Syracuse University. Greatest running back, could be the greatest running back of all time. Also phenomenal lacrosse player. And you can compare the yards that he ran to Eric Dickerson. You can compare it to Walter Payton. A yard's a yard, right? A dollar's not a dollar. You got to use inflation calculators to basically figure things out all the time. It's even funny when they talk about, hey, that movie, you know, grossed X amount of dollars. Well, you know, adjusted for inflation, what does it actually mean? The job of the Fed is to be, and it should be, monetary stability. We have to get that back to that point in time. Inflation is a tax. It's a tax on you and I, and it's wrecking us at this point. It's an insidious tax. Watchdog on Wall Street.com. Watchdog on Wall Street.com. Get there. We'll be back.
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3: Like most people, I have bare space or thinning grass underneath a few of my trees. No matter how hard I try to get the grass to fill in, it doesn't work. But another option is an edible ground cover. You make use of the space and sneak in something good to eat at the same time. Charlie Nardozzi is a national garden consultant and coach. He says what you plant will depend on soil conditions and the amount of sunlight that reaches the area. Blueberries, lingonberries, and cranberries will thrive in acidic soil under full sun. If the spot is partly shady, herbs will do well, especially mints.
7: Peppermint, spearmint, English mints, and they like a more neutral pH soil, so they'll be very adaptable to all kinds of trees and shrubs. They will, of course, spread. If you want something a little more tame, you can always do creeping thymes or creeping oreganos. And all of these are great additions underneath a tree or a shrub because you can just harvest them as you like, and they'll continue to stay green all season long.
3: Slopes can be another frustrating part of the yard, but Nardozzi says a culinary cover crop will work there too.
7: If you're in a warmer climate, some of the creeping rosemaries, for example, the prostrate rosemaries, that'll kind of spread down and turn into a nice little shrub that could be a nice little addition to a slopey area that you don't want to mow and you just want to turn it to something that looks attractive but doesn't have a lot of maintenance to it. So a plant like that, for example, may do really well there, and you can, of course, use the clippings of the rosemary for cooking.
3: Alpine strawberries, creeping Oregon grape, and even sweet potatoes are options. Try different lettuces, kale, and Swiss chard for edging. If possible, don't limit yourself to just one variety of plant. 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They'll quickly fill in a bare spot. Learn more about edible ground covers at livingthecountrylife.com. 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
8: The KTRG TV 9 First Alert forecast. Today seeing partly cloudy skies with a high of 77, northwest winds at 5 to 10 miles per hour. Rain is likely as we head into tonight, a low of 59. East-southeast winds at 5 to 10 miles per hour. Rain and storms continue into tomorrow with a high of 71. Chance of showers for tomorrow night with a low of 56. I'm TV9 First Alert Storm Team Meteorologist Camille Dinka on News Talk 1540 KXEL.
9: The Eastern Iowa temperature is 77 degrees from KXEL.
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0: Taking Wall Street's liars, crooks, and cheats out behind the woodshed. 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
1: Welcome back. Yeah, I kept thinking about Kevin Warsh, and it reminded me of in that movie 48 Hours, Eddie Murphy, when he goes into Torchy's and he wrecks the place. You're new sheriff of town, Bridget Hammond. Yeah, new sheriff of town. Kevin Warsh, please reduce the balance sheet. We need to get inflation under control. It's devastating to people. I almost thinking about trying to task my interns this summer. We're coming up with a watchdog on Wall Street, Markowski Investments inflation calculator. Yeah, I use inflation calculators all the time to explain or to look things up. And those are the government numbers. Those aren't even the numbers that I actually trust or believe in. And it's much worse. I mean, for years here on the show, people have been listening to this program. And you're told, oh, there's no inflation out there. And I'm like, yes, there is inflation out there. It's kind of how they weasel it around you and make you feel, oh, no, those numbers look great. Oh, geez, look at that. How about that? Look at that television set. You can buy a $100 Vizio at Walmart. Yeah, but what about groceries? And the things that people have to buy and utilize every day. What about healthcare? A myriad of different things. That's what counts. That's what really matters to people, is the things that they're spending money on every single day. And we're going to talk maybe a little bit later on in the program. Apple's going to be having to raise prices on their iPhones and other electronic devices because of, it's their input costs are going up because of data centers and the amount of memory chips that are being used. That's actually not inflation, people. It's actually not inflation. That's something else entirely. Inflation is always a monetary issue. And the easiest way we can get it under control is if we stop spending so much and we live within our means. We're close to $40 trillion in debt. You can't even get your arms around that number. But to me, it's a national disgrace that we're willing to do that and put that on our kids and our grandkids' credit cards. Anyway, moving on. Moving on. I had this article sent over to me. I guess many people are aware here on the program. I've taken issue with private equity and many of the shenanigans and things that are going on in society today. And there's actually a question. The title of the article is a question. Has private equity ruined capitalism? And listen, there's some things in our world, the business world out there, that people, they think is capitalism, but it's not really capitalism. To me, true capitalists want to sit down with someone and they want both sides to walk away happy. Capitalism is not a game of demonic musical chairs. And I've been well aware of demonic musical chairs. We've talked about demonic musical chairs here on the program for a very long period of time. And be honest with you, private equity is not the first one to play this game. Basically, it's, in essence, pumping up the value of something and finding a sucker. Who is going to be the last person holding the bag? Like in the game of musical chairs. We played as kids at birthday parties. At least I did. Music stops, find a chair. If you're left standing, you're out. And this game has been played for some time, and we're seeing it right now. A lot of companies that have been absolutely wrecked. Absolutely wrecked by private equity. I've had friends that have sold their very successful businesses. They're now getting phone calls back. You know, you want to buy it back? You want to take it over? All of these Wizard of Smart, Ivy League, you know, I call them Kendall Roys. They remind me of the character Kendall Roy, the movie Succession. They got their little puffer vests from their private equity company. And they think because they got an Ivy League degree, they understand how all businesses work. And all they do, they come in and they make, oh, yeah, we can save money here. We're going to cut costs here. And they fail to realize that, you know, actual business owners had certain practices, things in place for a reason. You know, that old saying, you know, if you buy a piece of property and you have a fence on the property, you don't tear down the fence. There might be a reason why that fence is actually there. That's what they do. Oh, yeah, we're going to cut costs here. We're going to eliminate the doorman at this thing. And they fail to understand there's reasons behind things. They think they're so damn smart and they're wrecking businesses. And again, they're still playing that game and they're doing it in my industry. And it's not going to turn out well. And we're seeing this happen now. Buying out registered investment advisories at ridiculous multiples. Ridiculous multiples. Where I see that next to no way they're going to make money on this over a very long period of time, looking to flip the actual clients that is in essence they bought into the private equity company, turning them into the victims of demonic musical chairs. That's not capitalism, people. That's not. And not in my world. Getting over on someone is not a success. Creating a client for life, doing business with someone for decades, if not generations, that's true capitalism. Have to take a break. 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We'll be back.
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14: And the strategy appears to be working. 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CEO Tony Spring telling Bloomberg that a strategy isn't just closing stores and monetizing assets, but making the shopping experience better for the consumer. 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
1: I'm tempted. I'm tempted to, you know, actually reply. I've always been to reply and save messages and emails and whatnot and phone calls and reply to people that, you know, doubted me on my assertion. And I've had a lot of that over the past couple of years with Donald Trump and people that have, you know, they're all in on him. I'm never all in on any politician, any human being. That's not how I work. I voted for the guy three times, but as I've explained, I'm very disappointed with many things. I like some stuff, disappointed with others. But man, oh man, was I really getting it from people when it came to this whole Iran situation. And again, yeah, we told you exactly what was going to happen. To a T. We told you exactly what was going to happen. And you watch all of these various different sycophants and pundits and people who are paid to post things out there, turning themselves into a bloody pretzel, trying to justify this. But I'm going to tell you something that's going to shock everybody at this point in time. I'm chalking this up as a win. That's right. I am calling this at this point in time, I am calling this a win. Why am I calling it a win? I'm calling it a win because we're not involved with this thing for 20 years and it didn't cost us trillions of dollars. If we get out of this, you know, ends up costing us, I don't know, $400 billion, okay? Not happy about it. Not happy about it by any stretch of the imagination. But, hey, you know as well as I do, could have been a hell of a lot worse. Again, I'm going to give you my reasons why this is a win. Because a lot of people are very, very angry. You know the surefire way that you understand that this is a win is the fact that all of the people that were rooting for this thing, the Mark Levins, all those raw neocons out there, warmongers out there, they're freaking out over this. They're upset. Yes. Okay. The president, I'm going to tell you exactly what he thought. Okay. What his calculation was and was wrong. Okay. If you remember, this is a Wonder Woman. She's a superhero. It's got the truth lasso. If Wonder Woman could round up, lasso Donald Trump, and he had to actually come out and tell everybody what transpired. Well, I'm going to tell you what he would say when we get back. Don't go anywhere. You're listening to the Watchdog on Wall Street Show. Hey, again, do me a solid, guys. Okay. 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Don't go anywhere. We'll be back.
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1: Yeah, we've done quite a few podcasts over the past several months on this Iran war. And you know, I talked about from the get-go, asymmetric warfare, unintended consequences. If Donald Trump had, you know, the Wonder Woman truth lasso around him, I think it probably goes something like this. He thought that he's going to make quick work out of Iran in the same way that they handled Venezuela. I'm sure he had, and again, we already know, he had Netanyahu and others pressuring him heavily. He didn't listen. Didn't listen to Joint Chiefs, didn't listen to Marco Rubio, didn't listen to J.D. Vance. Again, thought that'd be lickety-split. You get it taken care of. And you can actually go out, you can listen in some of the statements and the things that were said by him and Pete Hegseth right after this thing got started. Man, they again, aged like milk, sitting outside in the Florida sun, and just how far off they were. And one of the statements being made is, we hold all the cards. We made it perfectly clear here on the program that just wasn't the case. We didn't hold all the cards. Yeah, we got outstanding military and airplanes and ships and all this stuff. But again, our military in this case was more fragile. In the sense is, can't bring those aircraft carriers too close, can't bring them within 1,000 miles. That's a problem. Couldn't handle that strait. And we said from the very beginning that was going to be an issue. Last week on this program, we told you what was being said, what oil executives were telling the president, and what they were warning everybody else on, that this could get bad very quickly. Our concern from the very beginning with this was $150 to $200 a barrel oil global depression. We said it here on this program. The reserves that were built up by Japan and China, somewhat European Union here in the United States, they're at record low levels at this point in time. And the oil executive said, hey, listen, it's going to get ugly fast. Again, I'm broadcasting from Europe, and it's been all over here. The president said, he admitted it at the G7, that he had to do this. He said it. If you don't believe me, look it up. I know the mainstream media in the United States, they don't like, you know, covering a lot of these things. He said, what do you want, a global depression? He knew, and that's what we said from the get-go was going to happen. Unless this thing was done lickety-split. This, you know, now they're parading all of the various different members of Congress. Well, you know, at least we got them to agree not to have a nuke. Yeah, I'm going to be honest with you. They had a fatwa against obtaining a nuke. And I'm gonna explain this to you. Why would they need a nuke? I'm throwing it out there. Why would Iran learned that they can basically, if they want to, hold the entire global economy at bay the way things are right now with that strait? That's a really inexpensive weapon. Oh yeah, nuke. What do you need a nuke for? Oh, you get a whole bunch of drones, and right there, you control that. You can shut off.

0: going to get those contracts. Okay? I am hoping, because I'm never really a big fan of sanctions, I'm hoping that maybe, just maybe, that country will want to be, you know, join the rest of the world and do business, and, you know, things will go away. I don't know. I'm hoping that's the case. But even better, you know, this is a wake-up call. This is a wake-up call for the Pentagon and how we're doing things. And how we have to change our procurement. We've talked about this here on the show. We don't need more aircraft carriers. We don't need these weapons systems that cost a fortune. The future, obviously, is drones. The story I was reading the other day talking about how long it takes to roll out some of these missiles at $2 million a pop. And you compare that, you know, to $10,000, $20,000, $30,000 drones. Yeah, you know, I think we talked about it last week on the show. We were talking about, you know, German tanks versus American tanks in World War II. Yeah, you know, quantity is, what's that old saying? Quantity is a quality all its own. We're depleted right now. I mean, it is what it is. But maybe, just maybe, we'll learn. We'll learn. And you know what? And we'll focus our attention back home. Back on the things we need to work on in the United States. I mentioned Social Security on the program. I don't know, maybe, gee whiz, our healthcare system is an absolute disaster. Maybe we'll work on that. Work on getting prices down, lowering regulations, getting rid of government waste. The things that I voted for. Watchdog on WallStreet.com. 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Don't go anywhere. We'll be back.
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2: This is a Bloomberg Money Minute. Tomatoes are a summer staple, whether it's part of a backyard barbecue or in salads, but prices are way up.
3: So we saw U.S. tomato prices rise by about 40% between January and April, the biggest three-month increase for U.S. tomato prices since 2006.
2: Emma Court wrote the story for Bloomberg News, and she says if you're looking for a primary culprit, blame the weather.
3: A lot of different factors at play, but ultimately extreme weather playing a pretty big role in sort of carving out the harvest and leading to less supply, you know, higher prices.
2: Raising the question of when might we see some relief.
3: The experts I've spoken with don't expect, unfortunately, tomato prices to recover to the levels that they had been before. You're going to have better tomato supply, but not enough to make up for all of these sort of disruptions.
2: And it's not just tomatoes. Coffee and beef are also higher, and economists are warning that as global warming intensifies, food price shocks will become more common. I'm Charlie Pellett, Bloomberg Radio.
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5: Obstacles for a final agreement. I'm Roger Stern, Fox News. Talks between the U.S. and Iran are set for tomorrow in Switzerland. The topics are to include the future of Iran's nuclear program, but there could be stumbling blocks, whether the Strait of Hormuz is closed again, and the fighting in Lebanon. Here's Fox's Alex Hogan in Tel Aviv.
6: Iran says it did so because of the recent violence between the IDF and Hezbollah in Lebanon. The Israeli military claims that Hezbollah fired more than 50 projectiles at Israeli forces in southern Lebanon. And Lebanon claims that these strikes have now killed as many as 20 people there today. As a result, the IRGC says ships should not approach the waterway. However, a U.S. defense official tells Fox that the IRGC cannot close the waterway since they don't control it. The U.S. controls it. And U.S. Central Command says that ships are moving in the strait. As many as 55 merchant ships transited, moving 17 million barrels of oil.
5: Two of the president's envoys were in Switzerland for the talks with the vice president on his way. Early voting in New York City's primary is underway, with the mayor pushing Democratic voters to the left. is Fox's Brian Yennis in Brooklyn.

0: Socialist Mayor Zohra Mamdani says the Democratic Party must change or it will lose the presidential election in 2028. And he says that change begins by electing more socialist Democrats in Tuesday's primary here in New York. He's heavily campaigning this weekend for two Democratic socialists and one former Democratic socialist in three New York congressional House races. They are trying to unseat two mainstream Democrats by promising to abolish ICE, condemning the genocide in Israel, and vowing to tax the rich.
1: Mamdani himself voted today. 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
1: 1,700 people evacuated and one dead after a fire broke out at a Dominican Republic resort. Here's Fox's Jeff Paul.
4: Authorities are now investigating as they try to figure out how this deadly fire started. The fire was sparked on Friday at the Viva Dominicus Beach Wyndham Resort in the popular tourist town of Bayahibe. Thick black smoke blanketed the area as flames soared just feet away from the crystal clear waters along the Caribbean coast. Crews even using drones equipped with water hoses to try to put out the massive fire. While the exact cause of the fire is under investigation, emergency operations officials in the Dominican Republic say the fire spread rapidly, in part due to strong winds. They also say the fire moved so quickly because many of the roofs at that resort were made with a dry palm leaf material called canna. Many of the guests who were evacuated have been placed in other nearby hotels or housing facilities.
1: Local media reporting that the one person who died was an Italian tourist. America celebrating as Team USA beats Australia to advance the knockout round in the World Cup. Here's Fox's Jonathan Hunt in Seattle.
5: What was perhaps most pleasing about the win over Australia was the way the U.S. brought the pressure from the very first minute. And then in the 11th minute, Flo Balogun surged down the left-hand side, crossed low and hard, and under intense pressure, one of the Australian defenders put the ball into his own goal. The second goal was scored by the youngest member of the entire U.S. squad, Alex Freeman. He talked about the moment of scoring and the moment he saw his teammates coming at him to celebrate.
6: I was like, oh Lord, and I had to run. And then I ended up running and celebrating with them.
5: Millions of fans watching across the country.
1: Germany and the Ivory Coast now playing their own game. I'm Roger Stern, and this is Fox News.
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9: The KTRG TV9 First Alert forecast. Today seeing partly cloudy skies with the high of 77, northwest winds at 5 to 10 miles per hour. Rain is likely as we head into tonight, a low of 59, east-southeast winds at 5 to 10 miles per hour. Rain and storms continue into tomorrow with a high of 71, chance of showers for tomorrow night with a low of 56. I'm TV9 First Alert Storm Team Meteorologist Camille Dinka on News Talk 1540 KXEL.
10: The eastern Iowa temperature is 77 degrees. From KXEL.
11: Well-known author, investment banker, consumer advocate, analyst, trader, Chris Markowski is the watchdog of Wall Street.
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11: exposing the lies and myths that the big brokerage firms, the mainstream press, and the government are pushing to keep Americans away from financial freedom.
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11: This is the Watchdog of Wall Street.
14: All right, welcome back. Hey, another thing I want to touch on. I know we were talking last hour, talking about, you know, what we can learn. And it's important to learn from one's mistakes. And unfortunately, we don't really seem to do that much here in this country. All of the military conflicts we've gotten ourselves involved with post-World War II. And what have we actually achieved from all of this? Again, we make mistakes. We should learn from them. And whether it be regime change, wars, trying to bring democracy to certain places, whatever we're being sold at this point in time, that's not what our founders had in mind. And again, I find it fascinating. Everybody's, you know, these people, rah-rah, celebrating 250-year history of the United States and what we've done, but we've lost our way. And at some point in time, you know, maybe we should, you know, celebrate the ideas of the founders. Go back and read the Federalist Papers and the things that they warned us about, because we're not heeding their warning at this point in time. We're arrogant. You know, we built this nation on their ideals and what they structured in that United States Constitution. And we're arrogant right now in our wealth, and we don't listen to what they've warned us about. And here we are, you know, $40 trillion in debt. And you know, they want to spend $1.5 trillion on our defense budget next year. I'm pulling my hair out here. We've been outspending the next nine countries combined. And again, we didn't lose a battle with this situation with Iran, but we essentially lost the war, right? Same thing in Vietnam, though. And I've talked about asymmetric warfare here on the program. We just don't seem to learn. Another thing I wanted to touch upon here, because again, this is, you know, everybody likes to talk about China, the great China boogeyman out there. I have never bought into that. When I even get those China hawks out there, and you just ask them the question. Ask them a question. Why is China a threat to the United States? What would they stand to gain? Just ask that question. What? Based upon what? We're their best customer. For crying out loud. What would they gain? And the Taiwan question comes up. And again, I respond to them like this. Taiwan, I got to take Taiwan. I'm like, well, first and foremost, we don't even recognize Taiwan as a country. We don't recognize Taiwan as a country. Just throw that out there first. Second, if they really wanted to go and take Taiwan, if that was something in the cards, right? That they have planned to do it militarily. Why wouldn't they do it now? You don't think that they're aware of our current predicament and how we've been depleted with arms? What are we going to do at this point in time? And again, good luck. Good luck selling that one to the American people. Hey, yeah, we're going to send your kids off to defend this, breakaway province island off the coast of China. Right. That'll fly. China doesn't want to take over the country militarily. They want to absorb the country. The Borg. That's kind of how they've operated throughout their history. You go back, you take a look at the emperors of China. It was basically a tribute system and how they operated. So no, I'm not buying it. And you take a look at China's economy. This is something that I've been following. And we've actually talked about here on the program. Okay? They wanted to turn their economy. They need to have more consumption. But they don't have it. Consumer spending falls for the first time since COVID. And this is in China. And these, again, these are the Chinese numbers. Okay? They're nonsensical. Okay? They're obviously much worse than this. I've explained here that their financial, well, their real estate crisis in China, okay, is massive. Okay? Ours is, how shall I put it, was a popcorn fart compared to what they're dealing with right now and how difficult it is. They are a nation that is reliant on selling stuff, exports. Exports. And it's causing issues around the globe. It is. You already got the trade issues. Europe has basically had it. I'm in Europe right now. I can't tell you how many BYD cars I see. They're everywhere. Chinese cars are everywhere. Europe's now saying, hey, well, enough is enough here. We can't do this anymore. We're going to have to do like a made in the EU type of a situation. That's keeping them afloat. So you mean to tell me a nation that is that reliant upon exports is going to go and start a war that's going to tick people off where they might get sanctioned and not be able to export anymore? How is that going to fly? So, you know, when you see these hawks talking about, you know, these things, and listen, have to be competitive. We fell behind in hypersonic weapons. Again, hypersonic missiles that China has renders what? Renders our aircraft carriers kind of sitting ducks. But we're going to spend more money on that stuff? Anyway, moving on. I saw Senator Rand Paul. Again, I'm a huge fan of his. I'm also a big Thomas Massey fan as well. He tweeted this out, and again, it just falls on deaf ears. He said, printing money to fund government spending is a choice. Inflation is the consequence of that choice. When inflation erodes the value of your paycheck and savings, the government is taking purchasing power from you. It's again, this is unfortunately the country we live in. There's a song by Coldplay, came out like 2009, it's called Violet Hill. And there's a line from that song. It said, when the future's architected by a carnival of idiots on show. And that's what we have. And again, I one of the things I try to do here on the program, we don't try to divide people. We try to bring people together. I am a conservative guy, a libertarian guy. I believe in the United States Constitution. But as much as I disagree with, you know, for example, I was ripping into Ro Khanna earlier on today, I am going to treat him with respect, even though he's wrong. We have to stop dividing people. We have to understand that there are idiots on both sides, and these people in Washington, D.C. want us divided. That's why we're not solving any problems. They just talk about them, hold hearings, create content for their YouTube page. We're the fools in this. And again, we need to choose a little bit more wisely. Remember, I've talked about the word. It's not even a real word. It doesn't make any sense. It's an oxymoron. Priorities, right? With an S. You can't have, there's no such word as priorities. It's an oxymoron. People use it all the time. How can you have more than one priority? You can't. We need to focus like a laser beam on getting the spending under control. That's why, again, go back to the early months of Trump's second term with Doge and cutting ridiculous regulations and cutting government spending and cutting government workers and how excited everyone was. how excited small businesses were. Not like that now. What we need to have happen, okay, to bring back those animal spirits. You want to get the economy growing again. No more drama. No more liberation days. No more wars. No more uncertainty. Majority of my clientele, and I've talked about this before, are many of them small, mid-sized business owners from all over the country. And that's what I am. And it's tough. It's a tough business because, you're dealing with all sorts of things that are happening. Again, you talk about tariffs. You know, you're a smaller company. You're not able to absorb hits that larger companies are able to do and, you know, negotiate with suppliers and things like that. It makes your life that more difficult. Regulations. And I've explained regulations and taxes and all sorts of stuff and costs. It's like a minefield. But when things are constantly changing all the time, it's difficult to pull the trigger on certain things, especially when it even comes to hiring new workers. You don't know what your costs are going to be. I mean, God willing, we get these oil prices back down. That's going to be a step in the right direction. Again, but focusing on really what's going to make, you know, talk about making America great again, MAGA, making America great again, okay, is getting out of the way. Allowing businesses to go out there, like I say every single week, to build and create. And just like all of us need to do, build, create, protect, and teach. Anyway, take a quick break right here. 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
15: Why are young Americans having fewer children? They cite the same reasons again and again. Economic uncertainty, housing costs, the expense of raising a family, fewer stable long-term relationships, and a culture that now prioritizes personal fulfillment over family formation. But there's a larger question. What happens when a nation stops replacing itself? Population grows older, labor shortages, fewer workers to support the safety net, programs like schools and Social Security weaken. A nation is in decline when fewer people are willing to invest in the future. Every generation inherits a country from those who came before. The question is whether enough Americans still believe the future is worth building. I think it's time we start asking ourselves some serious questions about the changes we're watching unfold. 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
14: Welcome back, everybody. It is the Watchdog on Wall Street show. Always honored to have you tuned in to the big program. Whataboutism? I want to talk a little about the evils of whataboutism and something that we really need to get away from. And again, the sheer volume of venom, poison that is running throughout this country's veins, that is perpetuated and pushed by the MS Nows, by the Fox Newses of the world. They're both equally as bad, people. I'm sorry. They are. They're both equally as bad. They both do the same thing. Something that is just, quite frankly, it's, in my opinion, morally reprehensible, wrong. Two things can be true at the same time. Two things can be true at the same time. And when you had this UFC fighter after his bout up on stage, basically at the end of the interview, he said, "Michelle Obama's a man. Am I right, America?" How do you not condemn something like that? And you have people on TV say, "Well, you know, what about when they called Trump a Nazi?" I mean, that's wrong too. And I watch grown adults. They're on television, for crying out loud. You're supposed to be setting, you would think that they would have to set an example. Would you allow your kids to do that? Well, if your kid did something wrong and they came home to you and said, "Well, what about this one? They did it." You'd allow that? You'd be like, "Oh, yeah, that makes sense." No. You need to tune these people out. You need to turn it off. Of course that was horrific. It's wrong when both sides do it. Why? We can't agree on that. We can't. So everything is going to be, "Well, what about this one? And what about that one? And what?" Yeah. Yeah, we're going to eye for an eye each other forever. Till, you know, again, the whole entire world is blind. No, it's not right. No, it's not acceptable by any stretch of the imagination. And yes, it should be condemned every single time. Anyway. This, I have a, and I've said this for a while, I have a big problem with. As, again, longtime listeners of this program know, we have been highlighting ripoffs, scams, frauds here on the program since we started this show 26 years ago. Even prior to that in my newsletter, before I had a radio show. Many of these crooks and frauds we've highlighted, we warned people about Madoff here on the program. Saw something wasn't right there, something amiss. It's very, very difficult. More often than not, when these people end up getting caught, it's too late. It's too late. And it's one of the frustrations I have when it comes to financial regulation, the regulatory bodies, is that more often than not, they act not so much as like a cop on the beat, but like someone that's in CSI. They're investigating after the fact. We're the ones that are the cop on the beat. We're the ones that warn people. We discover stuff. We let you know about it. It has been it's bothered me that Donald Trump in this term has decided to pardon an extraordinary amount of financial crooks and frauds. He, you know, he'd come out, oh, you know, wasn't that big of a deal. I'm like, no, I'm sorry, people. It's as plain as day. They cut him checks. They cut him checks. It's right there. And, you know, the fascinating thing with this is, though, is that you're really not seeing the other side of the aisle really complain much about it, meaning that they say, hey, we're going to be able to do this, too. This is another way for us to raise funds, to raise assets. In essence, selling pardons, because that's what it is. There's a story this past week. I reported on this lady. Her name's Charlie Javis. She actually ripped off J.P. Morgan, completely fabricated documents, the amount of clients that she had, and supposed to go to jail. Supposed to turn over millions and millions and millions of dollars, which she hasn't done. She's appealing it, but she's appealing to Trump for a pardon. And how is she going to get that? Well, I guess she hasn't turned the money yet into the government because she's on appeal. And she figures that, hey, why not? Why not? I cut a check to the Republican Party. I cut a check to this one, whatever it may be. I too can get a pardon. It was the financial crook on Long Island that we covered a couple years ago here on the program. He was ripping off senior citizens, for crying out loud. Got a pardon because he caught a check. Again, you know, being maybe, you know, misty-eyed, you know, dreaming that, you know, that Thomas Jefferson were supposed to be equal under the law and it should be applied properly. And again, I understand the founders actually debated that pardon, you know, principle. And I understand pardoning people if they actually have remorse and they actually serve a little bit of time. But these are people that either didn't even go to jail or they went to jail for a day. Again, I guess, you know, some animals are more equal than other animals. You want to, you know, take a look at it that way. You know, the whole animal farm thing. It's not how you run a country, people. It reeks of third world nonsense. I wish somebody was there advising the president, quite frankly, to stop doing this. And I'll be honest, he's not the first. He's not the first. I mean, we went after Bill Clinton. Remember when he had pardoned Mark Rich? Remember Mark Rich? He was the oil trader that was married to Denise Rich. He was a big, you know, big buddy with Hillary and Bill Clinton. She was a songwriter out there. None of this is okay. Anyway, got to take a break. A lot more we got to go over here on the program. Again, I want to remind everybody to become a part of our family at Markowski Investments. Sign up for our personal CFO program. 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
0: 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They can also cause damage, so limit their time there as you're living the country life.
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0: A stream running through a pasture often has lush grass, shade trees, and plenty of water. It can be an ideal place for cattle to hang out, but it's not a good idea on a continual basis. Steve Higgins is the Director of Animal Compliance at the University of Kentucky. He says livestock allowed to graze to their heart's content along a stream can cause significant damage to the area.
3: You get a compaction of the soil, you get erosion of the soil, you get a diminution of the vegetative growth down there, and so what you get is this hard, compactive, eroded area that doesn't have any vegetation to control runoff, to filter out any kind of pollutants, and so you have water quality problems.
0: To prevent these problems, fence off the area. If you need to cross the creek to get the animals from one side to another, he recommends putting in a stream crossing. It should also be gated on each side to keep the animals from loafing in the stream for too long. However, he notes that fencing doesn't mean you have to lose production in that area. It can be part of a rotational grazing system as you move cattle from one side of the stream to the other.
3: What you can also do is use that riparian area corridor to move the animals from, say, one side of the farm to the other where they flash graze that riparian corridor, say, in a half a day to a day and a half during a dry period of the season. Get them in there when it's not wet, you flash graze it, you still get the use of that forage that's in there, and then you use it as a corridor to transfer the animals from one pasture to another.
0: Sometimes you can't fence off a stream site area. Higgins tells people to do the best they can to manage the amount of time that livestock have access to it. It's also a good idea to provide fresh water rather than allow them to drink from the stream because it could be polluted with contaminants. Learn more about streamside grazing at livingthecountrylife.com. I'll see you in the country.
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4: The KCRG TV9 First Alert Forecast. Rain moves in late tonight with a low near 59. Winds are out of the east-southeast at 5 to 10. Tomorrow, rain and storms are with us throughout the day with a high near 65. Winds are out of the east at 10 to 20. Tomorrow night, a slight chance of showers early, with a low near 55. I'm TV9 First Alert Storm Team meteorologist A.J. Rickman on News Talk 1540 KXEL.
10: Right now, it's 78 degrees on Iowa's News and Talk Station.
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14: Welcome back. Welcome back, everybody. It is The Watchdog on Wall Street show. I've railed against nonprofits for years here on the program. Not all, but actually kind of most. I always get a kick out of it. You know, young kids, I'm young and idealistic. I want to graduate from school. I'd love to get a job working at a nonprofit. Anyway. Yeah. That somehow makes them more benevolent. Right. Sure. Profit-based businesses that employ people and help people put food on the table. They're not benevolent. Right. Anyway, I have compared college and universities over the years as hedge funds with non-profit status. Because they are. They're non-profits, but they're essentially kind of a hedge fund or almost like a private equity fund if you think about it. They've got a myriad of different businesses that they're involved with, from real estate to managing money to rentals to clothing to sports teams, and they're nonprofits. Nice how that works. Well, anyway, as Obamacare turns, I know there's a lot of focus on Obama just opened his library up, and tell it to him. I said, man, you put your presidential library up, all sorts of stuff. It looks like something out of Mordor and Lord of the Rings. Who in the world designed that building? It has to be the ugliest building I've ever seen. It has to be. It's hard to compete with just how ugly that building is. But anyway, neither here nor there. I'm curious to see the, I'm sorry, because there's going to be a lot of BS in there when it comes to Obamacare, which has basically wrecked healthcare here in the United States. It has. It basically, we're at the point in time, we basically have like government-run healthcare, except certain people have to pay an exorbitant amount of money for it, and it stinks. But anyway, neither here nor there. I found this, you know, fascinating, because we always talk about nonprofits. How about the amount of nonprofit hospitals that are out there? Actually, I you know, Rogan was talking about it on his program. He was talking about America's nonprofit hospitals. Nonprofit hospitals, but managed to run $45 billion in profits. Huh? But I thought they were nonprofit. They're nonprofit, but they've got $45 billion in profits. The CEO of NYU Langone paid himself $15.3 million. Other CEOs ranging from, you know, 4.5 million, 8 million, you name it. You know, you think doctors are making even close to that at these hospitals? Yeah. Okay. Hospitals have hedge funds with beds. That's been, and again, with nonprofit status. Total revenue for nonprofit hospitals in the United States, $1.3 trillion. $1.3 trillion. And you want another statistic? Oh, it's nonprofit because they do a lot of charity work. Right. They looked at 1,500 nonprofit hospitals. 86% of them provided no charity. 86% provided no charity. But the executives are making millions upon millions of dollars a year in that non-profit hospital. It's a joke. The entire Obamacare needs to be dismantled. Again, you don't have the will, people, to do it. It's just, again, they don't even try to sell it to you. They really don't. They don't even try. And well, one of the reasons as well is that, hey, you know, it's a cash cow. One of the primary job for members of Congress, you know what their number one job is? Raising money. That is their primary job. We've gone over this here on the program. And the higher you elevate in power status, committees that you're on, committee chair, you are tasked with raising more money. That is their number one job. And a great way to get money is to go right to the insurance companies, which are making a ton of money off of tax dollars because we're subsidizing them. Anyway, I got to give actually a good healthcare story because they're so few and far between. AI platforms being put to use. This is actually in my local hospital in Tampa, Florida. Palantir's Foundry are basically taking hospital data and actually turning it into early warning systems that they can actually track are saving lives at scale. At Tampa General Hospital, their sepsis hub integrated vitals, labs, notes, and history to just flag subtle changes very quickly. Result? 68% drop in 48-hour sepsis mortality, 30% shorter stays, and hundreds of lives saved by getting antibiotics in time. Now, sepsis is it's a killer. And again, every hour counts with this thing. But again, being able to look through and sort through data like this, God willing, maybe there'll be a bit of a light at the end of the tunnel. Anyway, got to take a quick break. Watchdog on WallStreet.com. 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We'll be back.
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8: There is plenty of news. President Trump has knocked off one of the evildoers in this hemisphere.
21: More after this.
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21: And now, this is the Kudlow Riff.
8: He's going after the Iranians in the Eastern Hemisphere, but in the Western Hemisphere, interesting, important. U.S. Southern Command delivered a swift and lethal kinetic strike to successfully execute Nino Guerrero, the infamous leader of Tren de Aragua, one of the most bloodthirsty terrorist organizations on planet Earth. So good for the Southern Command. This was in Venezuela. Truth Social put out, actually last night, but I'm reading it this morning, It's very important. Very, very bad guy. This action was coordinated with our friends in Venezuela, with whom we are working very well. As a result, trendy Aragua terrorists no longer have safe haven in Venezuela or anywhere else. Under my leadership, we will find these vicious murderers and drug lords anytime, any place, and send them to the depths of hell where they belong. God bless America, Donald Trump. You know, I like this, because he's a bad guy, and because these gang leaders here in the States sent over by him, in fact, so many of the illegals, the criminal illegals, who are murderers, child molesters, rapists, and so forth, come from this gang, and he's their leader. So this is a very good thing. And in the paper this morning, it's interesting.
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0: little Pink Floyd here, the Watchdog on Wall Street Show. Welcome back, everybody. I mentioned this earlier on in the program. Apple has come out and said, sorry, folks, we're going to have to raise our prices. The iPhone 18 that's going to be coming out this September, I think that's they're going to have that foldable phone as well. They're going to have to raise their prices by about $270. Apple is not going to be basically squeezing their margins when it comes to this. And, you know, Tim Cook came out and said, unfortunately, price increases are unavoidable. We're doing our best to mitigate the huge increases that are being passed on to us. We've been trying to shield our customers from the increases, but the situation has become unsustainable. And what they're talking about, you know, data centers going up all around the country. This is another, again, it's another side effect. The demand for memory chips has gone through the roof. I just got myself a brand new laptop, Apple Mac. And even I was shocked at how expensive it was to upgrade the various different levels of memory. I was like, wow. That's how much is getting eaten up right now with these data centers going on around the country. Do I think that this is going to change? No. Tim Cook is as smart as could be as far as running a business is concerned. He's not, again, I'm not thrilled with Tim Cook's reign in regards to, say, innovation and to new products. You know, that being said, they run a cash machine. They really do. And he's aware. He's aware that, you know, once people are in that Apple Borg, it's very, very difficult to leave. And I'm sure that they'll probably work out payment plans with the Verizons of the world and the other ones out there when it comes to the phones. But I don't think that, you know, raising prices that much is going to really hurt them. Curious to see if, you know, prices come down, they're able to pump out more of these chips, if they'll reduce their prices down the road, which is going to be an interesting watch, to say the least. Quickly on this next story, congratulations to the New York Knicks winning the basketball. Was it what, first of four? How many years was it there? I don't know. You got to go all the way back. Was it like almost 50 years? So I don't know. Anyway, Jalen Brunson, the star of the team. I found it fascinating. He was asked in an interview talking about Texas. He's, you know, why do you hate Texas? He says, I don't hate Texas. I actually miss those Texas taxes. Ain't wrong, Jalen. Yeah, it's a lot cheaper to live in Texas than it is in New York. Those state taxes will kill you. Watchdog on WallStreet.com. Don't go anywhere. We'll be back.
1: Chris Markowski is the Watchdog on Wall Street. 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
0: Welcome back. 53 years to the Knicks won the championship. And yeah, just so you know, Jalen Brunson, a real smart guy. I'm a big fan of his and everything that he kind of stands for, Villanova basketball player. Brunson lives in New York City. Most people don't realize just how high taxes are. He's paying a top individual rate of 14.8% on top of federal. That's New York State, New York City taxes combined. If he lived in Long Island or Westchester or Jersey suburbs, he pays 10.9%. But if he lives in New York City, 14.8% on top of federal. Get a load of that. Yeah, so he said, he misses those those Texas taxes where it's zero, like it also is in Florida. Well, we're on the subject of taxes. Again, stupid is as stupid does. Going to the state of Rhode Island. The governor of the state of Rhode Island is Dan McKee. He signed in a $15.2 billion budget that raises the state's top tax rate on income above $1 million to 8.99%. Can't make it 8.99. It's like he's selling something at like a, you know, five and dime store, for crying out loud. And that's up from 5.99. If one could short a state, meaning like you could sell it short, I'd be selling short Rhode Island right now. People are not going to tolerate it. They are going to leave. This is where I'm getting into stupid is as stupid does. How in the world? You're watching this happen all over the country. You're watching businesses up and leave. High tax domiciles moving to places like Texas, like Florida. What you do? Would you want to chase people away? It's like that they're holding on to this dream. You're watching these policies fail, yet you're emulating them, for crying out loud. Again, I'd be selling it short, but I'm sorry, people. I know I have a lot of clients live in Rhode Island. My son went to school Providence, and the place needs a lot of work. Let's just leave it at that. A lot of work. Anyway, I'm debating back and forth whether or not I was going to even talk about this next story, but I have to. And I'm giving a bit of a warning right now. I'm going to keep it as clean as I can. This past year, going back, the Epstein files. I did a lot of podcasts. We talked about it. More podcasts than I actually did here on the show, because I did a pretty deep dive into it, and I was very, very disturbed. A lot of really disturbing things. I started this week, and I ended it quickly, because it's that bad. I started looking into this rape gang inquiry report that was released in the UK. And quite honestly, I think they're probably discussing amongst themselves, how in the world do we cover something like this? This basically, it's so bad. It makes the Epstein files look like a rated G movie. It is that bad. I had to stop. I had to stop because I was actually becoming violent. You know, you start getting those fantasies in your head where you say, I want to take a plane to the UK right now, and I want to start hunting these people down. You want to turn yourself into Batman. The type of

0: you. I'm warning you. Nightmares. Nightmares. You don't really know when you see things and you see and you get the testimony and things that you couldn't even think of in your mind, worse than some sort of slasher film, horrific, low budget crap. You pray. How does this happen? Where do these people come from? The type of evil that exists in this world. And again, the people in power, the politicians in the UK, they knew and they didn't do anything because they didn't want to be accused of being racist. Yeah. Yeah, they didn't want to be accused of being racist. It's some of the most evil, sadistic perverts on the planet. And I'll leave it at that. Again, I'm leaving it up to you. You want to do your homework on it, you know, do so at your own risk. But I'm going to say it again. We should have invaded the UK. Watchdog on WallStreet.com. I hate ending on a note like that. I had to cover the story. I was debating it back and forth. Anyway, people, you know, how to do it. Anyway, Watchdog on WallStreet.com. Again, take advantage of all the great stuff we have. Our personal CFO program, podcast, newsletter, you name it. God bless everyone. We'll see you next week.
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3: We've not seen any change in business travel. If anything, it's an acceleration in March versus February. So businesses are out traveling themselves, trying to generate the revenue they need for the higher cost environment.
2: Southwest Airlines COO Andrew Watterson says business travel is really strong and demand has held up despite higher costs from the impact of the war in Iran. He spoke with Bloomberg on the sidelines of the IATA conference in Brazil, where he explained what's driving demand for business travel.
3: Corporate profits really drive business travel, and corporate profits has held up well, and job growth is also strong, and that drives leisure travel. So the fundamentals of demand generation are strong.
2: There had been speculation that businesses would pull back on first class and business class travel because of surging jet fuel prices. Airlines raised base fares and increased baggage fees. But Watterson says he still hasn't seen a dip in travel. Rather, he says business travel has come back strong from a year ago when there was more uncertainty because of tariffs. Amy Morris, Bloomberg Radio.
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5: The Vice President's on his way. I'm Daria Albinger, Fox News. Vice President Vance will soon join the U.S. delegation in Geneva, which is expected to begin talks tomorrow with Iran, which could lead to a peace deal. Fox's Bill Malugin at the White House says much of the focus remains on the Strait of Hormuz.
6: Conflicting reports as to what exactly is going on in the Strait of Hormuz today. The Iranian military announced they were closing down the strait because of what they say were repeated violations of the ceasefire, but CENTCOM countered that, saying traffic is flowing very smoothly and about 55 ships have already transited the strait today. So in the meantime, President Trump's envoy, Steve Witkoff and Jared Kushner, they're on the ground in Switzerland teeing up some of these peace talks we're expecting to see in the coming days. Vice President J.D. Vance saying he does plan to join them in the coming days and that the memorandum of understanding is already having an impact.
7: One of the things the president has set us out to do as a high priority is to open the straits. That's now happened.
6: Now, President Trump defending against criticism of that MOU.
5: The talks were supposed to begin on Friday, but they were postponed because of the fighting between Israel and Hezbollah in Lebanon. Before he left, the vice president spoke to Fox News about the FIFA World Cup, which the U.S. is co-hosting along with Canada and Mexico. He says the event is showing the U.S. and the world at their best.
7: One of the great things about these events is that there is this cultural exchange where we learn a little bit from them, and of course, yeah, they learn a lot about what makes America so great. I'm so proud to have the World Cup here.
5: And as for Team USA, it advanced to the knockout round after beating Australia yesterday. At the World Cup today, it was Germany over the Ivory Coast, 1-0. The Netherlands beat Sweden 5-1, and Ecuador meets Curaçao tonight in Kansas City. The U.S. takes on Turkey next, but that game's not going to mean anything because the U.S. already knows where they're going to go. 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
0: A search is on for a suspect in a Missouri shooting spree that's left at least one person dead. Fox's Madison Scarpino says this suspect is considered armed and dangerous.
4: Oscar Sanchez Munoz, he's 22 years old. He's 5'8". The manhunt for Sanchez Munoz comes as the FBI says he's wanted for shooting at a car on June 11th in Kansas. And they say he may be the one responsible for those five shootings on Tuesday, all just miles from Arrowhead Stadium in the Show Me State, where there are several World Cup matches. One person died in these shootings. One has serious injuries. All others are expected to be fine, thankfully. And that includes an Uber driver who was shot while taking fans to the World Cup match between Argentina and Algeria. One person inside of that car says they heard booms. The Uber driver started screaming that he's been hit. And they saw the driver's leg had bullet holes and was bleeding.
0: Police claim after the shootings, a suspect barricaded himself inside a house in Independence, and after an hours-long standoff, the house was set on fire. A Texas judge will allow new evidence in the murder trial of Carmelo Anthony. The teenager was convicted of the stabbing death of another teenager at a track meet. More from Fox's Sarah Allegra.
5: Body camera video, it captures the moments after Anthony was taken into custody. Anthony claimed he acted in self-defense. In the video, he also tells officers Metcalf put his hands on him after he warned him not to. And you can hear him telling officers, too, I did it. Also released Friday, photos shown to jurors during the trial, including a blood-soaked jacket, crime scene images, and an Ozark Trail multi-tool knife. Prosecutors say it's the weapon Anthony used to fatally stab Metcalf.
0: Anthony was convicted of first-degree murder. He was sentenced to 35 years in prison. He is going to be eligible for parole after he served half of his sentence. I'm Daria Aldinger. This is Fox News.
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10: The KCRG TV9 First Alert Forecast. Rain moves in late tonight with a low near 59. Winds are out of the east-southeast at 5 to 10. Tomorrow, rain and storms are with us throughout the day with a high near 65. Winds are out of the east at 10 to 20. Tomorrow night, a slight chance of showers early with a low near 55. I'm TV9 First Alert Storm Team meteorologist A.J. Rickman on News Talk 1540 KXEL.
11: The eastern Iowa temperature is 77 degrees from KXEL.
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12: Well, indeed, we heard from 17 candidates who appeared on the June primary election ballot. The results are now in, votes counted, officially certified, and we know who will be facing off in the November general election. But before we look to November, let's take a look back at June. And I'm joined at the Iowa Talking Points table by a couple of familiar faces. Gentry Collins is founder and CEO of the American Free Enterprise Chamber of Commerce and principal at CAP Public Affairs. And Rob Mudd, chief futurist at Mudd Advertising and one of the authors of the new book, The Ad Man 2.0. Gentlemen, good to chat with you again here at the table.
13: Good to be back with you.
12: Of all the things that happened on June 2nd, I think it's fair to say that the Republican race for governor is the one that had the most attention going in and perhaps had the most surprising result as things played out. So, Gentry, I'll ask you, first of all, was that your headline from the day? And what thoughts do you have at the top of the conversation on it?
13: It's one of two headlines on my mind. The other headline is that Democrats, I think, nominated some very strong candidates. They look like Iowa Democrats, and I think they'll make races very, very competitive in a state that has looked redder than it had been historically over the last few cycles. But certainly the big headline is the gubernatorial upset, Zach Lane becoming the Republican nominee. There was some chatter that he was rising, but in a multi-way race against a candidate in Randy Feenstra that I think most people for most of the year believed was a foregone conclusion, that has to be the big surprise.
12: Rob, I'll ask you for your headline. Agree with Gentry or take it in a different direction as you wish?
14: Well, I agree with Gentry, but my headline might be Feenstra misses the debate, right? Mm-hmm. I mean,
13: yeah,
14: there's certain things that you have to do, and one would be to present yourself to the people.
13: Yeah,
14: and without that, you know, you miss it, and it was a big miss, I think.
12: As we think about that race for governor, and again, just to set the table to remind people, Iowa law says in a primary with more than two candidates, you have to get 35% plus one vote. And I think, Gentry, going in, we were all looking, wondering, would somebody get 35%?
13: Yes.
12: Because some of us framed it as Feenstra and non-Feenstra, thinking that the four non-Feenstra candidates would sort of fragment. Right. I did not see two candidates getting above 35%. I didn't see that coalescence from your aspect. It moved quickly,
13: didn't it? Well, it did. I think you're in good company. I think a lot of people did not see that coming. You know, a couple of the candidates, one in particular, I think ran a campaign around preparing for a convention on the idea that, in fact, we will not have somebody over 35%. And conventions, at least on the Republican side in the last couple of decades, have tended to nominate somebody that perhaps wasn't the top vote getter on primary day. And so a smart strategy, by the way, if it goes to convention, which in this case it turned out not to do.
12: Rob, as you're looking at the messaging that we saw, there were not a lot of TV ads for Sherman and Steen and Andrews. Zach Lane had a lot of money and put a lot of ads out there. As a consumer of that information and as someone who presents messages professionally, give us a sense of the Lane campaign on TV.
14: Well, you know, this may sound silly on my part. I never saw one Lane ad. Never. Now, this is what's changed in media today. I have to use an app, right? My app is a YouTube TV app. And it isn't the same as a cable television ad where you, or cable hookup, where you buy a zone and everybody gets it, right? Buying app advertising is different. And maybe they missed my zip code. I don't know, but I never saw an ad. I saw Randy's ad. Mm-hmm. I saw a ton of Rob Sands' ad. I never saw a Lane ad.
12: And that's interesting, and we see that where Rob Sand had no opposition in the primary, yet spent a lot of money sort of to raise his hand and say, don't forget, I'm part of the mix too. How effective have his ads been leading up to the election? It's a different tone now.
14: Yeah, I thought he did a good job. I thought that they were very impactful. I thought they were smart. I thought they were to the point. They weren't rambling. They had purpose. His purpose was, hey, it's not right for people to steal your tax money, right? And I think we all would say, yeah, you're right about that, right? So I thought his ads were they hit home, and I thought they were much better than Randy's. And Then the ones I didn't see were, I guess, better than Randy's too, you know, because I didn't see any of them.
15: The Feenstra campaign, Gentry, started running ads right after he started running, which was right after the seat became open. So yes, he had a year of a run-up and just was never able to marshal the support necessary. When Congressman Feenstra first announced, that kept a lot of people, statewide office holders, other members of Congress, on the sidelines.
13: Yes.
15: They just kind of sat back, and then other people came in. But at no point did it ever seem inevitable, did it?
13: I think early on it might have seemed inevitable to some of those other candidates, and I think that's why Randy ran those early ads.
15: Yes.
13: Remember candidates like Brenna Byrd, for example, who's the Attorney General, of course, running for re-election, and I think running a strong campaign, was in pole position to have the Trump endorsement early on. Randy came out, raised a bunch of money early, put it on TV, tried to look like a candidate that was inevitable. And at the beginning of the race, that seems to have worked. I think he did help set the field. But then he was never able to outgrow that. And in fact, in some ways, I think he ended up playing prevent defense. I mean, Rob's point about not showing up, not only to the debates, but to grassroots events all over the state, I think is exactly right. We are a retail state. We're accustomed to seeing our presidential candidates, as this program very well knows.
14: Mm-hmm.
13: You know, the old joke, who are you going to vote for in the caucuses? Well, I don't know. I've only met him three times.
15: Yeah, right.
13: You know, there is something to that. And Randy sort of missed that.
14: Yeah.
13: So I think those early ads were really pretty effective for the purpose they were intended for. Mm-hmm. And then there was just nothing after that.
15: Congressman Feenstra, because of redistricting, has at one time or another represented 50 of Iowa's 99 counties.
13: Yeah.
15: So you can't say there was a name recognition issue, maybe in the eastern half of the state, but still, he kept a pretty high profile, appeared on my radio program regularly as a member of Congress. So it's not like, well, we don't know who this guy is.
13: Yeah.
15: The Trump endorsement that came on the Friday before the primary, there is some reporting now from Politico suggesting that the president is very upset that his consultants, his insiders, urged him to make that recommendation at that point, because as we are having this conversation on June 11th, that's still the only blemish on the president's endorsement record. So why the endorsement at that time, do you think?
13: I'm not sure I can answer that question. I think it was a foolish endorsement. I think that the president's track record, as you allude to, has been very, very good, Randy being the only miss thus far. One of the things that's been a bit of a mystery to me is why he endorses late, generally speaking. I think there are some primaries that could have been avoided and some very expensive primaries that could have been avoided had the president endorsed early, right? Other than Feenstra, his endorsement seems to be very highly effective. And yet many of them come late after a great deal of money is spent, which seems relevant to me because if you're the president, your interest is to staunch the midterm bleeding, so to speak, that always befalls the party of the president, right? I think historically it's something like 22 or 23 seats on average in the House that the party of the president loses. Of course, this president only has a seat or two to lose. The Senate looks like it may be in play. And so why allow all of that money to be spent on primaries if you could stop some of those primaries by endorsing earlier, keep some of that money in the bank, spend those dollars on general elections to try to preserve a Senate a majority? I'm not sure that I can explain to you why the endorsement process hasn't been a little more predictable.
15: And Rob, the president did make endorsements in Iowa races months before. Immediately he endorsed Congresswoman Ashley Hinson for U.S. Senate. That did not avoid a primary, but it certainly helped. He endorsed Joe Mitchell, who wound up winning the nomination, and that also limited some of the candidates. And I think of South Carolina. You had two sitting representatives run for governor. The president at the last minute endorsed the current lieutenant governor, who wound up winning. But look at the dominoes that fall. From folks that you talk to, or do endorsements even matter these days? Or is it a matter that we're Iowans and we're darn independent?
14: I think they do matter. I think they do. When you're Trump, they matter tremendously. And his weight in the MAGA following, it makes a difference. How it didn't make a difference in Iowa, I'm not sure. Maybe because it was late and Ashley was so soon that it wasn't maybe a sincere endorsement. It was, I got to do something. So this is what I got to do. And I did it.
13: I also question how many primary voters who had not already made up their mind were aware of the endorsement having happened on Friday when they went to the polls on Tuesday. You said earlier you didn't see any Zach Lane ads. I saw very few, and I don't know that I saw any ads between the endorsement and primary day that talked about that endorsement.
14: Yeah, no, I never saw one.
15: And what was interesting in terms of what I'm calling the dominoes falling. So here it is Friday before the Tuesday primary, and there's some scuttlebutt. There's a poll, and we don't have good independent polling anymore. I'm not sure how accurate it was the last decade even in the state, but we don't have news outlets doing polls. There was a poll suggesting that Lane and Feenstra were neck and neck and maybe Lane a little ahead, and it seemed that in response to that, the president endorsed Feenstra. Well, in response to that, Turning Point USA Action endorsed Lane. And so you got all of this last-minute stuff, but to everyone's point, the voting had been going on for weeks, and people had sort of made up their minds by it.
13: Yeah, and I think for Feenstra, there's a deeper underlying problem, and I'll tie it, Rob, to the comment you made about just not showing up, whether for the debate or for other events. And I think that is, he looked like a traditional Republican, go-after-the-money kind of candidate in a Mitt Romney-esque kind of a way. And yet the base of the Republican Party in Iowa today looks nothing like that. There are, I think, a small handful of issues that become emblematic, the carbon capture pipeline being one of those. And regardless of which side of that debate you're on, that's a tough one in a Republican primary today. Randy very clearly took a position early on to bring money into the campaign. That position was the donor position and not the grassroots position. And then one of the things I found interesting, and one of the real, as you say, we didn't have great polling, but one of the indicators in the weeks before the primary that Randy didn't have the strength that he had portrayed earlier on was his finance report. Because as the grassroots support either melted away or never materialized in the first place, his donor support started to evaporate as well. And that last campaign finance report was a real warning sign or an indicator that, look, if I'm running the Randy campaign, I had to choose grassroots or donors early on. I chose donors, and now those donors aren't even staying with me. That's a bad sign.
15: A lot of other things that happened on June the 2nd. We're not done with the governor's race, but there were others on the ballot. And we will continue this postmortem of the June 2026 primary election as Iowa Talking Points, the candidates, continues in a moment.
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7: You're watching Iowa Talking Points, the candidates. Here again is Jeff Stein.
15: And we continue this conversation reviewing the 2026 Iowa primary with Gentry Collins and Rob Mudd. Rob, in the last segment, we talked about the fact that there were a variety of joint appearances, debates, call them what you will. Congressman Feenstra did not appear at any of them. Could have done it remotely. Mm-hmm. On one occasion, he was even in Des Moines when the debate was going to be held. That's an image that it's hard for someone who's crafting message to get around, an empty podium.
14: He got bad advice, and he took bad advice.
15: Yeah.
14: And so his judgment is bad. I mean, that is it's a political race. You have to be in front of the people. You have to talk to the people. And when you don't show up to talk to the people don't want to talk to you, right?
15: Sure.
14: And so they didn't vote for him. I don't know. I'm not saying that was the only thing, but it certainly is a big thing. Mm-hmm. When I heard that he wasn't going to do it, I couldn't imagine, how can you not do this if you're running for governor as a congressman? You need to talk to the people. You've been in D.C. Perfect point. You got to come back and talk.
15: Mm-hmm.
14: So I just think that was a big strike 1-2-3.
15: Mm-hmm.
14: The other part that is kind of interesting, I think, is Kim Reynolds and her neutrality throughout this whole thing.
15: Mm-hmm.
14: You know, Kim did a great job, but I don't think she left the cupboard full when she left. And maybe I'm taking that down the wrong direction, but it just seemed to lack the support that was needed from Kim Reynolds or from someone on the right that was strong. I just never felt like someone wanted to win the race.
15: Mm-hmm. And that's a very interesting point, because the governor in the last caucus said she would remain neutral because that's really what Iowa governors had done over time, and then wound up supporting Governor DeSantis.
14: Yes.
15: In this race, she said from the start she would not endorse and did hold to that. At the same time, Ambassador Branstad endorsed Congressman Feenstra. Mm-hmm. Within the last week of the campaign, Ag Secretary Mike Naig endorsed Randy Feenstra. Mm-hmm. There was a bit of a movement. Would it have made any difference, or could it have had the reverse effect? If the current governor would say, I'm in essence suggesting who my successor is, could that have had a backlash?
13: I think it could have. I think it would have, mm-hmm. frankly. The governor's endorsement of DeSantis in the caucuses, I think, was the beginning of the end of her political career. Mm-hmm. Would she have decided for personal reasons not to seek another term? Perhaps. But she never had the same level of cachet. You know, 4 years ago in the last midterm, she led this ticket on the Republican side in very powerful ways and very clearly had coattails. I mean, she chose candidates to challenge sitting incumbents in the legislature of her own party that had not sufficiently voted with her from her perspective. Mm-hmm. She drug congressional candidates across the line in ways that avoided recounts. I have Marionette Miller Meeks, for example, 3 wins, 2 recounts, the exception being a 7-point win against Christina Bohannon when Kim Reynolds, at the height of her political power, was on top of the ticket. I think you can mark the beginning of the end of that political power to the day that she endorsed DeSantis. And not because of DeSantis so much, but because it was so late. The race had, DeSantis was clearly not viable by the time she made the endorsement. It would sort of mirror my criticism of the lateness of the Trump endorsement in the gubernatorial race this time around. It was meaningless, and it kind of had a feel of you know, because I said so. Why should I vote for DeSantis? Because I said so. Mm-hmm. She never said it, in fairness, but it had that kind of feel to it. And I don't think had she made more aggressive endorsements. And I say that, by the way, as a supporter and a fan of this governor. I think she's done a great job. I think that was an error in political judgment that she never recovered from, politically speaking.
15: One of the things that I found interesting also about how that whole campaign, and I'm talking about the primary campaign for governor, played out, a lot of folks, once Congressman Feenstra jumped in, said, okay, we want to save the money on a primary, yeah. you know, mm-hmm. and that's Attorney General Byrd, that's Ag Secretary Naig, that's Congressman
14: Nunn.
15: What was interesting in the Nunn situation was he sort of looked at it, said, no, I'm not going to run. But when Feenstra did not take off right away, he started looking at it again.
14: Yes.
15: And as he told me on the radio, he got a call from the president
14: mm-hmm.
15: who said, I need you to stay in the
14: house.
15: And we kind of joked about the fact that he's a colonel in the Air Force Reserve, and the commander-in-chief just gave him an order. But
14: yes.
15: that's what stopped that. So in one respect, they were trying to clear the lane, no pun intended with
14: yeah.
15: that.
14: Yeah.
15: But it obviously didn't sit well with voters.
13: Yeah, look, I think there are two different things. The president rightly looked at, how do I keep the House? If you're the president of the United States, would you rather a majority in the House, or would you rather have the Iowa governorship? The answer is a majority in the House.
15: Sure.
13: And if you're going to have a majority in the House, particularly in the very highly competitive districts that we have here in Iowa, the track record, the statistics on an incumbent's performance versus having an open seat are sort of mind-blowing, right? The incumbents are, I forget exactly the numbers, but I think 90%+ of the time incumbents get reelected versus a coin toss at best if it's an open seat. And so I think that's, I read that more as I really needed a good incumbent running for Congress
15: mm-hmm.
13: than I was trying to weigh in on the gubernatorial. The gubernatorial seems like got less attention from the president, as evidenced by the very late endorsement,
15: mm-hmm.
13: And no other real investment here of political or financial capital that I can discern. So I do think that was more about keeping the House than the gubernatorial.
15: Rob, did Iowa voters elect, Iowa Republican primary voters, did they elect the strongest candidate to take on Rob Sand? Or too soon to tell?
14: It's too soon to tell, because Sands is strong. Mm-hmm. There's no doubt.
15: Mm-hmm.
14: Maybe there's some more fire in this Lane guy. I don't know much about him. Like, I didn't see him in spots. Randy may not have come off. He doesn't come off as an aggressive, tough guy. And I don't mean tough guy in a male alpha sense, but assertive and strong, right? And a leader. If anything, he came off, when you're seeing Sands ads and you're seeing Finkster's ads, and you're not thinking primary, you're thinking the governorship, right? And I think maybe people saw he can't beat him, and they went the other direction.
13: Yeah.
15: Much more to discuss. Iowa Talking Points, the Candidates, continues after this short break.
16: This is a Bloomberg Money Minute. Rapper and actor Ice Cube's 3-on-3 Basketball League is on its way to becoming a publicly traded company. Big Three has entered into an agreement with a special purpose acquisition company to take the league public. Ice Cube says this will give fans a new way to benefit from its success.
17: As a fan or as a person who loves basketball, you know, it's hard to be a part of it. You can bet, you can watch, you can buy merchandise, but you have no chance to be part of the upside. For us to be the first league to step out there and offer this is right up our alley. We said we was changing the game, and we're still doing it.
16: Big Three owns the franchises in Boston, Chicago, Dallas, and the D.C. area. 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
17: Trust me, you know, they're no harder than dealing with our team owners. So
16: the ninth season kicked off this weekend. Courtney Donahoe, Bloomberg Radio.
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10: The KCRG TV9 First Alert Forecast. Rain moves in late tonight with a low near 59. Winds are out of the east-southeast at 5 to 10. Tomorrow, rain and storms are with us throughout the day with a high near 65. Winds are out of the east at 10 to 20. Tomorrow night, a slight chance of showers early with a low near 55. I'm TV9 First Alert Storm Team meteorologist A.J. Rickman on News Talk 1540 KXEL.
15: The eastern Iowa temperature is 77 degrees from KXEL.
7: 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Iowa Talking Points, The Candidates, continues with Jeff Stein.
15: And we continue our review of the 2026 Iowa primary with Gentry Collins, founder and CEO of the American Free Enterprise Chamber of Commerce and principal at CAP Public Affairs, and Rob Mudd, chief futurist of Mudd Advertising and one of the authors of the new book, The Ad Man 2.0. Gentry, before the break, I asked Rob if Iowa Republican primary voters elected the strongest candidate. I'll give you the chance to answer the same question.
13: My answer is we nominated the strongest candidate that was on the primary ballot. Mm-hmm. For the very simple reason that while he's politically untested and unproven, may or may not win this race, I think he has been more responsive to concerns of Iowans in a way that is less transparently political. You know, we don't look like the same old establishment candidate. You know, he talks about how the rural ag economy is not working for the people who live in rural Iowa, which is facially obvious if you drive through the state, right? They're outside of the big cities, we're not seeing any real prosperity that I can discern, at least not for everyday common Iowa voters, number one. Number two, we're poisoning our water in ways that are, I think, really important that we get ahead of. You know, already down near where I live in the Des Moines media market, just north of the city, we can't water our lawns because the toxins in the water are so high that Des Moines Water Works can't peel them all out, right? And so already we're not able to water our lawns. There's real concern about all of this. You've got, you know, all of this washing down the river. You got the big dead space in the Gulf of America and so forth. And now on top of all of that, you lay the map, the county map of where those waterways are impaired over the highest cancer rates in the country and the highest glyphosate application rates in the country. Who's talking about that? Well, Zach Lane is talking about that. Is that enough to win the race? I don't know, but he's not same old out of central casting politician with the same old tired lines that we're tired of. He is at least confronting issues that are of concern to Iowans, and I think that gives him a fighting chance.
15: And Rob, to that point, you had five Republicans running for governor, four of whom had served in the Iowa legislature. The one who won the nomination is the one who had never run for office before, but had run alternate schools. Then you go on the Democrat side. Yes, Rob Sand has won statewide election as auditor, but he's never held legislative office. And so to some degree, it's a battle of outsiders who can each claim the mantle of, hey, I didn't cause this problem, but I can fix it.
14: The other outsider that we all know is the president, right?
15: Sure.
14: And so I would think that some people could say, hey, I like the outsider. I want to see an outsider because what we get from the inside doesn't work, right? And to Gentry's point, what is more important on Iowans' mind than their health, their kids? Are we going to get I mean, it has been silent. I was shocked when I found out how bad our wells are in Cedar Falls. Like, why aren't we talking about this, right? And so I think that's an important thing. Because Gentry's right. Binkser's ads all came, hey, I'm a Trump supporter. I love Trump, and I'm going to do things that are right for Iowa. Trite things, right?
15: Mm-hmm.
14: But on people's minds are the water, the cancer rates, our kids. So I think he's right. I think you're absolutely right.
15: Yeah. Another thing on the minds of a lot of people, and this is the buzzword from the Democrats, but the Republicans are addressing it for obvious reasons. The buzzword is affordability, and that leads me to take us to Northeast Iowa's 2nd Congressional District. It will be an open seat because Congresswoman Hinson is running for the U.S. Senate. So you've got someone who was the youngest state lawmaker in history when he served in the legislature, yes. Joe Mitchell. He is a home builder talking about mortgage rates and affordability, et cetera. Then you have state legislator Lindsey James on the Democrat side winning the primary, talking about the same sort of issues. It's an interesting mix because you've got a lot of youth, I would suggest, Gentry, and vitality really on both sides and a lot of passion on both sides.
13: Yes, you do. And you've got sort of a more traditional political debate than we've perhaps had in recent cycles, where both candidates are saying, here's the problem. Your solution is wrong. My solution is right. But we at least agree on the problem. And I think that's an important insight as we start the fall. I think that, you know, the Democratic Senate candidate is fairly strong on this as well. I think the Democrats, while, and if I may go back a question, not to take you out of order, Jeff, but before we even get to affordability, this outsider question is very much on the Republican side. I think that's right. On the Democratic side, what I might add is that you had a sort of a pseudo insider that was able to say, I was able to carry Republican territory, right? You have that with Turek in the Senate seat. You have it largely with Sand, and have had that for a year with Sand, saying, look, Democrats have been wiped out of state offices in super minorities in both chambers of the legislature, or were until very recently. And Sand was the sort of the lone statewide elected official able to say, not only did I survive, but I thrived. I was elected in big Trump years. I can speak to those voters. And so I think on the Republican side, the outsiders maybe did a little better. On the Democratic side, it seems to me having some of that electoral experience in Trump counties and in Trump cycles was a big feather in the cap of their leading candidates.
15: One of the things that struck me as we sat here in this studio and talked to 17 people over the course of time, when I would ask a candidate, Rob, why are you running? Mm-hmm. I got a lot more passion from the Democrats. Now, I'm not talking about positions. I'm mm-hmm. talking about passion. They got into the race as a result of something that happened, or as a result of something that needed to happen in their view. Mm-hmm. That passion can sway a voter, can it not? I mean, because again, these are emotional purchases.
14: Yes, absolutely. Emotion is a driving factor to anything, right? Mm-hmm. And if we can get the emotion of the electorate behind us because they believe in the same things that we do, that's power. I mean, that's emotion is key to anything, right? If you're not passionate about something, you're not passionate about anything. Mm-hmm. I mean, that's the, what do they call that? Double entendre or something like that.
15: But it makes perfect sense, because again, if I'm a candidate and you're a voter and you say, well, why do you want this job? I better act like I got a reason.
14: Absolutely, 100%. I'm shocked that any politician doesn't show that emotion, right?
15: Right.
14: They've got to want the job. They got to want the job. They got to prove they want the job. And the best way to prove it is to talk to people and show them you're invested. You want to do the things that you say that you want to do. And people can read that other than, you know, monotone presentations may say, okay, the guy's just phoning it in, maybe. So to answer your question, yeah, emotion, you got to have it, because it says you can't fake it, right? People want authenticity. If you're emotion, that is authentic, and they can see if it isn't as well.
15: One of the races that I was watching, Gentry, was the race for state auditor, an open seat because Rob Sand is running for governor. And you had a Republican who was a county supervisor running for the seat. Then you had the current lieutenant governor decide to run for the seat when the shuffle kind of, it's like the music stopped and Chris Knoyer didn't have a chair anymore because things did not work out as had been anticipated. Right. That's not a criticism. It's something she pointed out. But then on the Democrat side now, and Knoyer did win, but in the closest.
13: Very competitive, yes.
15: Other than the governor's race. But then on the Democrat side, they had no auditor candidate. So they peeled one off of the first congressional district, who in one breath said, I can't wait to get to Washington to effect change, and then said, or maybe I'll be the state auditor.
13: Yeah.
15: It almost seems like it's everybody's consolation prize, and it's been such a high-profile office, perhaps wrongly, during the Sand era.
13: You know, it's an interesting observation. It has become a more high-profile office because of Sand's political ambition. Perhaps it should be a high-profile office. You know, we've long been a good government state, and to the extent that you have somebody running that office aggressively, not for political gain, but for taxpayers, might not be all bad. I think as an old former political strategist, I give the Democrats some credit. You know, it is very difficult having run the Republican Party of Iowa 20-some years ago, it is very difficult to get candidates who have declared for one seat to move into another. And yet, some of the people that are most likely to run and to run with some passion and vigor and do all of the things that candidates have to do that most of us don't want to have to do, knock on doors and go to these events that we've criticized Feenster for not going to, and taking all of the slings and arrows and so forth, raising money and all of the rest, the people that are willing to do that and to do it well, to do it with some passion, are the people who've already put their name on the ballot. And so, you know, an Iowa Democratic Party that's looked like it's been, let's say, hibernating, to be complimentary, maybe is starting to come alive a little bit. And my friends in the Republican Party ought to pay attention, right? We're not as ruby red as a spreadsheet might suggest.
14: When Sands is promoting the auditorship that he held,
15: mm-hmm.
14: I found that to be interesting to say, I'm not Minnesota, right?
15: Mm-hmm.
14: This ain't going to happen under my watch, and it didn't.
15: Mm-hmm.
14: And that has to resonate certainly with everyone, right? Because that's a mess up north. And that didn't happen down here. And I don't know if he did that on purpose. I would think that he did, because it is a contrast. And it's on the news everywhere you go.
15: Well, and again, he's from Decorah, so to paraphrase, he can see Minnesota from his house. And so he would, but that is something that, again, most of us don't want to be Minnesota. There's a reason why we live here. And that's one of the strongest points that he can make. And you gentlemen were in this room with me when
14: mm-hmm.
15: Auditor Sand was here a few years ago.
14: Yeah.
15: His whole pitch then and now is, I don't like politics. I picked a side, but I don't like politics. Yet, he's the leader of the Democrat Party in the November election, with folks expecting coattails. That might be a little hard to reconcile, Rob.
14: It may be, but it's the reality, right?
15: Sure.
14: Because he's the only one that you see on the Democratic side. But he has poise. He has presence. He's articulate. He has experience. And he's smooth. And his creative on his commercials were creative.
15: Mm-hmm.
14: And they would have resonated with a lot of people, right?
15: Yeah.
14: Right? It's beautiful. I mean, it's very, whoever his campaign people are very in tune to utilizing media to get the point across.
15: I have expected the studio light to go off when you did the clapper. A few more comments as we look to November as Iowa Talking Points, the candidates, continues after this.
19: This is a Bloomberg Money Minute.
20: I learned a long time ago, mm-hmm. if you depend on other people failing for you to succeed, mm-hmm. you're not going to get very far.
19: Macy's chairman and CEO Tony Spring says department stores are going to stick around for a while, but they do have to read the consumer.
20: I never bought into the extinction of department stores. Mm-hmm. I think it's bad stores don't have a place in the retail ecosystem. Sometimes they can survive longer than they should.
15: Mm-hmm.
20: Great stores people love.
19: Spring tells Bloomberg that faced with lower consumer sentiment, retail has to appeal to customers.
20: Let's satisfy the customer. 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Let's update the product mix. Let's do a little storytelling on the visuals.
19: And the strategy appears to be working. Investing in customer service and improving merchandise paid off at 200 Macy's stores, where comps rose 2.4%. CEO Tony Spring telling Bloomberg that a strategy isn't just closing stores and monetizing assets, but making the shopping experience better for the consumer. Amy Morris, Bloomberg Radio.

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1: You're watching Iowa Talking Points, the candidates. 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
2: A few more minutes with Gentry Collins and Rob Mudd as we talk about the impact of the June primary on the November general election. We now know who's going to be there. Well, there are some libertarian candidates who are trying to get on the ballot, and there are some challenges. And again, every vote's going to count. Of all the races, as we sit here in June, barely a week and a half after the primary, closest race in November that you're going to be watching is what?
3: Well, I wish I could narrow it down to one. I think there are three today that are probably likely to be very, very close. I think that the Zach Nunn race, likely to be very close. We're in a pattern in that seat. That's the Des Moines area seat and into southern and western Iowa, that the parties have been trading back and forth every couple of cycles. And the pattern quite clearly was Republican incumbent serves two terms, loses reelection in a Republican midterm. Democratic incumbent then serves two terms, loses reelection in a Democratic midterm. We now have a Republican incumbent who's finishing a second term running in a Republican midterm. That's not a great pattern for Republicans. Now, Zach has been a great candidate, and I think that the National Republican Party and affiliated outside groups have kind of caught on to that pattern and are investing heavily. So I'm optimistic that Zach can win that race, but it will be it's a coin toss race today. So I'd expect that to be very close. Very similar story for Marionette Miller Meeks. In the southeastern Iowa seat, Iowa 1, Marionette is in her third term, seeking a fourth. Two of her previous three wins have gone to recount, one by six votes, last time, I think, by about a quarter of a percentage point or something thereabouts. And Marionette, I'm also bullish on, frankly, because the election that was not a recount for Marionette was a seven-point victory against the same candidate she faces this cycle. That seven-point victory, I think, caused some of those very same outside groups, national money groups, mm-hmm. not to invest in her race last time. They will not make the same mistake again. So she will get the outside investment that was lacking last time. Nevertheless, in a Republican midterm cycle, I think that's a race that will be one to watch as being very close. And I think the U.S. Senate race, I think Ashley is a great Republican on top of the ticket, very smart. She's the real deal as a legislator, as a candidate. I'm very excited about Ashley and very bullish about her chances. But I think if the Hinson campaign underestimates Josh Turek, that is a race that could be very, very competitive in November.
2: Rob, what are some of the races that you're looking at in terms of closeness, either ones that Gentry's already mentioned or some of the others?
4: A ditto. I mean, right here, he's got them all. You know, the Democrats, I don't know what they spent last time, but maybe they didn't think they had a good shot, but they do this year, and they'll dump a lot of dough in the state of Iowa. I think the Turek, Ashley Hinson deal is going to be tough. She's got a big war chest, about $7 million. I don't know what he has, but he's going to have a lot himself, and they're going to go after each other, and he's articulate. He comes from the underdog, maybe perspective, even more so than with, you know, his situation that he's in. He's done a lot of cool things. He seems to be a likable guy. His spots are him doing things right. He's active. He's nothing can hold me back. And Ashley's more monotone, maybe a little bit. So she's got a race on her hands, and she's going to have to be out there, and she's going to have to be willing to get a little dirty this time around, I think.
2: One of the things I always look at is voter registration, mm-hmm. and by that I'm talking about party preference. Yeah. Now, going into the June primary, which is every month the Secretary of State issues a report, and you can see how this breaks down. Non-affiliated voters made up the largest block in three of the four congressional districts, more than Republicans, more than Democrats. Now, and I'm talking about Northeast Iowa second, Southeast Iowa first, and Central and South Central Iowa third, where you had the largest block was non-affiliated, then Republican, then Democrat. In far western Iowa, the fourth district, the reddest district probably in the country, Republicans hold the voter registration advantage. The thing that makes this interesting to me, and I'll ask you first, Gentry, then you, Rob, with all of those non-affiliated voters, very hard to predict. Most of them didn't participate in a primary. And it really seems, especially with two open congressional seats, an open Senate seat, an open governor's seat, we just have no idea how things are going to turn out, because that's such a volatile group that either could swing this way, that way, or stay home.
3: Yeah. It's a great observation, Jeff, and I think the great question this fall is what does Iowa tell the rest of the country about national political realignment? Mm-hmm. I think that Iowa is a great case study to understand, you know, clearly the country's looking for something. You know, we've been flip-flopping majorities back and forth for two decades, right? I think in all that time, as we've discussed on this program before, only one cycle with no change, unprecedented in American history. You know, we have presidential preferences on both sides of the aisle, from, you know, from Bernie Sanders, primary voters, their next choice was Donald Trump, right? I mean, these are not standard, typical political times. The country's trying to tell the political establishment something. The political establishment doesn't seem to be listening. Iowa is, I think, and not to be provincial in any way, I don't say this because it's my home state, but objectively speaking, I think Iowa is the most interesting place to try to understand political realignment in modern America, because we are one of the very few states that has seen partisan results change. We went from pretty reliably Democratic federally to pretty reliably Republican federally with no population change. Now, other states that have had that kind of electoral change tend to have had some population change. Think of Colorado, a couple states to our west, that used to be red, then was purple, now is blue, but they had so much in-migration from California that it isn't that the electorate changed their minds, it's that the electorate changed. The electorate has not changed, and yet voter registration has. Now, independents may be the biggest swath, but head-to-head, Republicans do have a registration advantage of about, I think it's about 200,000 people or so.
2: Significant.
3: One of the things I was watching on primary night is Democrats had a competitive primary statewide that was in question on the Senate a matter. Mm-hmm. Republicans, of course, had a competitive primary statewide for governor where nobody seemed to be excited about any of the candidates, candidly. And the national narrative, as it often is in a midterm, the party of the president is a little depressed. The minority party has some energy, which you described earlier in terms of the candidates that you've interviewed. You find that energy in them, and I see that as well. So on primary night, what happens? Does the Republican registration advantage evaporate because we're not as excited as the Democrats this time around? The answer was no. Statewide, Republicans turned out more voters than Democrats did. And so I think that, number one, for Democrats, continues to be a challenge. They really materially went backwards with voters that used to be theirs. At the same time, for my Republican friends and colleagues, we haven't become Republican. We've become a pro-Trump, anti-National Democratic Party. As the National Democratic Party sort of went crazy left, I don't know what a woman is, I want men and girls sports, I want all of the, right? In fact, if I were still running the ads for the Republican Party, which I am not, okay, to their credit, they don't listen to me anymore, which is probably smart. But I would go dig up the stuff, like, you know, Rob Sand stands in front of Democrats in Iowa City not long ago, and quite publicly says, well, I'm not going to support you on all the stuff you want unless we win more races. You can't have the stuff you want unless we win. Now, very smartly, politically, he's doing what he needs to do to win, but he's also telling you, if you listen carefully, I really do embrace that lefty agenda, right? Why do we have all of those independents that used to be Dems? Why do we have a Republican majority among, when you look at it head to head? It isn't because they've embraced the John McCain, Mitt Romney, George W. Bush Republican Party. It's because they've rejected the AOC National Democratic Party. Rob Sand's doing a great job of saying, I'm not that. But if you listen carefully, there are some warning signs that maybe that is, that there's a little bit of a wolf in sheep's clothing. If I were running the Republican Party, I'd be racing like mad to reveal that, because I think that is exactly what those independent voters are listening for.
2: I think his first name, based upon the news releases, is Radical Rob Sand, just like It is, I want to make sure I get this right, career political operative and Kansas carpetbagger Zach Lane. Yep. And I say that, Rob, because the day after the primary, the Sand campaign, the state Democratic Party, and the National Democratic Party all used that same phrase verbatim in their news releases. So, again, as somebody who designs messages for a living, that's what we're being taught. That's what we're being fed. Good luck to all those independents.
4: I think it's, I was unaware of this living situation that
2: For Lane.
4: That he has, right? Mm-hmm. And if I'm the Democrats, I hammer that all day long, all day, every day, for until either he moves home with all of his kids. So that brings me back to another question. Where was the Iowa GOP party in the supporting of who they were going to support, right? You know, we talk about good, bad candidates. They kind of missed, I think, on the governorship. I believe that, you know, how can you have a guy that represents you, wants to be your governor?

0: have to point out there's a primary. You have to, and they treated the Senate race very different than they did the governor's race.
1: Mm-hmm.
0: And that's something that probably no one will talk about publicly in terms of, you know, the elected officials gave endorsements, but they seem to keep the thumb off the scale on that race and maybe not in some of the others. Mm-hmm. Is that an unfair portrayal, Gentry?
1: You know, I think it depends what you think of as the party. Mm-hmm. You know, if you have an expansive definition, then you'd see the party being a little schizophrenic on this. Mm-hmm. I think that those rules really only apply to the party apparatus itself,
0: mm-hmm.
1: which in primary season is as, and I say this as an alum, okay, and a supporter, and I think they have a very important role to play in the caucuses, where they run the caucuses. I think they have a very important role to play in the general election in terms of voter registration, voter ID, get out the vote efforts, and so forth. But candidly, the apparatus of the party itself is pretty impotent during the primaries. Now, some of the people that average voters might associate with the Republican Party or with the Democratic Party, they're just not bound by the same rules, and they shouldn't be bound by the same rules. So I don't. My own view is that the party proper, narrowly defined, really plays almost no role in the primary.
0: It is a fascinating conversation because we're talking about Iowa politics, and there is never a dull moment, as proven there. Gentlemen, thank you for the insight today, and we'll look forward to November.
2: Thank you.
3: Thank you, Jeff.
0: By my count, there are 11 races, either statewide or for Congress, which means there are at least 22 candidates if you just count Republicans and Democrats. And there's a chair at this table for all of them, should they choose to take advantage of it. That brings us to the close of our primary election season of Iowa Talking Points, the Candidates. Thanks to Gentry Collins and Rob Mudd, and thanks to all of you for being with us.
4: This has been Iowa Talking Points, the Candidates, produced by Studio 5 at Mudd Advertising, Totally Iowa Media, and News Talk 1540 KXCL. 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
6: Obstacles for a final agreement. I'm Roger Stern, Fox News. Talks between the U.S. and Iran are set for tomorrow in Switzerland. The topics are to include the future of Iran's nuclear program, but there could be stumbling blocks, whether the Strait of Hormuz is closed again, and the fighting in Lebanon. Here's Fox's Alex Hogan in Tel Aviv.
7: Iran says it did so because of the recent violence between the IDF and Hezbollah in Lebanon. The Israeli military claims that Hezbollah fired more than 50 projectiles at Israeli forces in southern Lebanon, and Lebanon claims that these strikes have now killed as many as 20 people there today. As a result, the IRGC says ships should not approach the waterway. However, a U.S. defense official tells Fox that the IRGC cannot close the waterway since they don't control it. The U.S. controls it. And U.S. Central Command says that ships are moving in the strait. As many as 55 merchant ships transited, moving 17 million barrels of oil.
6: Two of the president's envoys were in Switzerland for the talks, with the vice president on his way. Early voting in New York City's primary is underway, with the mayor pushing Democratic voters to the left. It's Fox's Brian Yenis in Brooklyn.
8: Democratic Socialist Mayor Zohra Mamdani says the Democratic Party must change or it will lose the presidential election in 2028. And he says that change begins by electing more socialist Democrats in Tuesday's primary here in New York. He's heavily campaigning this weekend for two Democratic Socialists and one former Democratic Socialist in three New York congressional House races. They are trying to unseat two mainstream Democrats by promising to abolish ICE, condemning the genocide in Israel, and vowing to tax the rich.
6: Mamdani himself voted today. 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
3: Neil McDonough portrays Jesus. 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A listening experience that will provide hope, comfort, and understanding of the greatest story ever told, The Life of Jesus.
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